0: In the War of 1812, our nation fought and won America's religious freedom. Today, that constitutional right is being assaulted once more from within.
1: Religious liberty and rights in general were under attack. We all of a sudden became the enemy.
0: In the important new documentary, By Dawn's Early Light, anti-Christian bias is exposed at the highest levels of government.
2: I got 6 months house arrest, 5 years probation.
3: I'm sorry, our rights have been suspended?
4: Hard to believe that the instruments of government would ever be used to punish faith.
0: 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The governmental hostility and prejudice is uncovered, and Trump's fight to restore our constitutional liberties and religious freedom.
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7: your Bible.
10: Welcome back, America. I'm Hugh Hewitt. Philip Wegman is a regular feature on the panel on Fox News Special Report with Brett Baer, and I've shared the panel with him before. So I've met him in the green room before, had a few chats with him, but I did not expect his first Wall Street Journal article that I saw to be about Richard Nixon. It's called Young Conservatives Have an Unlikely New Icon, Richard Nixon. It's all about Nixon maxing. Philip, welcome. It's good to have you on the program. First of all, how do you like the journal?
11: The Wall Street Journal is fantastic. I'm surrounded by killers here, just the best in the business. But I've got to say, talking with you about President Nixon, a man who you knew, and then also talking about his renaissance, something that you helped kick off with your work at the Nixon Foundation, the irony's not lost on me, because you have forgotten more about the 37th president than I could probably ever hope to learn.
10: But the Youngs are the ones who did it after I left. So all honor to Jim Byron and everybody else out there, Joe Lopez, Chris, Rob, all the group that have actually made it fun for young people to learn about Nixon. How'd you figure out this story? Because I sure didn't tell you anything about it.
11: Well, there had been sort of a lower key rumbling about Nixon. You would see a lot of younger conservatives posting either his speeches or historical 50th anniversary events about him. But what I started to notice increasingly was that, yes, while this was organic and there are certainly real Nixon fans out there, it was the Nixon Foundation who was really pushing this guy's legacy. And what I think is interesting about this, what I think is new, is that while the Nixon Foundation released the tapes, so to speak, they weren't acting like a normal presidential library. They were explicitly trying to reach a younger audience, millennials and Gen Z, to make arguments about the president's legacy. And they were doing it in an unconventional way. They were making these arguments with memes and hype videos. And I talked to a number of young Republicans who said that this was the gateway drug for them to really reexamine the legacy of someone who they had been taught, you know, since middle school and high school, is the chief presidential villain of American history.
10: Yeah, you know, it's common for the library to invite authors out there. They had Vice President Vance there a few weeks ago. Brett Baer is often there when he has a book come out. But probably the breakthrough person that Byron et al. Got out to the library was Comfortably Smug. Because Smug's got a very young demo and a very irreverent way about him. And that was just genius on their part to get Smug there. And I think they're keeping it up. Did you talk to them about their future plans for 2027 and beyond?
11: Well, they have so much in the archive. There's so much history that they can repackage and use to reintroduce to a younger audience that I wouldn't be surprised if we continue to see this take off. But I'm glad that you mentioned Comfortably Smug, because what he did is he sort of brought his irreverence and married that to the historical record. What I think is going on here is, for a lot of these younger conservatives, they see Nixon as the ghost in the machine of the Trump administration. They believe that he is confronting the same enemies as Richard Nixon. He has some of the same challenges. And, you know, one Nixon fan told me that they felt the United States was still stuck in 1968. And so what Smug has done, and I think a lot of other Nixon fans have, you know, followed suit, is they've adopted this sort of low stakes irreverence. They've adopted a middle finger to the establishment. No one's going to chew you out for wearing a Richard Nixon hat, but you know, that is going to inspire, you know, reflection into what previously had been a villain. And you know, it was Chris Rufo, for instance, who told me that the importance of Nixon, more than ideology, more than any policy accomplishment, was that by taking back his image, conservatives and Republicans are finally saying that they are no longer going to outsource their heroes to the left, that they're going to write the stories of their own heroes.
10: It's a new paradigm for presidential libraries, that's for sure. We do want visitors to go to all the presidential libraries, but they got to work at it. Not sure they're going to coax many people into the Obama list up there in Chicago. That's very forbidding. It's like entering a castle of Dr. Doom. But what I noticed in your article, either Jim or Joe or Rob or somebody connected you to Jeff Shepard. Now, Jeff Shepard, for those who don't know, is the world's greatest authority on Watergate. And when you run into Jeff Shepard, it's like drinking from a fire hose. How did you enjoy that?
11: Yeah, so I was a history major in college, and Jeff Shepard is, not only does he have a fascinating personal history, he was the guy who transcribed a lot of the Nixon tapes.
10: Yep.
11: He knows so much of the Watergate history. I mean, talking to him, that'll blow your hair back. But he's critical to this story, because when do people start re-engaging with Nixon? It's during the first Trump administration, particularly, you know, younger conservatives. That's when they start re-engaging. And what Shepard has done is he has poked holes in the first official narrative. And he's done so not by, you know, connecting strange dots or some outlandish theories. Instead, he has produced a lot of primary source documents that say, wait a minute, you know, maybe Dean actually changed his testimony. Wait a minute. Maybe something was going on that was uncouth in these meetings between the special prosecutor and the judge. They were meeting ex parte out of chambers. And so I think Shepard, he really has provided the intellectual firepower for a reexamination of Watergate. And then, you know, once that hurdle is out of the way, then I think Republicans, conservatives, and perhaps the public writ large, they're going to be more charitable when they look at the rest of his legacy. And they're going to say, wait a minute, you know, this is the guy who was there for the opening of China, for Title IX, for the moon landings. His scholarship is, you know, intense. And here it definitely is, you know, it's the praxis for a lot of things.
10: He will also spend as much time with you as you want talking about anything in particular, whether it's NEPA, EPA, Clean Water, Clean Air Act. Jeff Shepard will do that. So will Dwight Chapin. In fact, there's still a lot. Ken Kachigian just wrote a book about Nixon and Reagan, Behind Closed Doors. A lot of those Nixon youngsters are now oldsters, and they're writing very good books. Philip, how many presidential libraries have you been to? Do you have a base on which to compare and contrast, and are you intending a series on them?
11: Oh, I am the wrong guy to ask this question. I've done a lot of reading, but I've never actually been to a presidential library. Unless Mount Vernon counts, but I don't think it does.
10: Well, it's close. It does close. But I would suggest just start a bingo card, because I've only been about half of them, and I'm twice your age. And so it takes a while to actually chart it. But the Nixon Library in Yorba Linda, its attendance matters a lot to them. So your article in the Journal did a lot, I would hope, to get people to put it on the map for them. Now, if I can, congrats on the Richard Nixon piece. You talked to Laura Loomer this week. I didn't see anyone else talk to her. So how did you get her number? That's what I want. How do you find Laura Loomer in Ukraine?
11: Well, Laura Loomer's phone number is a little bit more difficult to get than President Trump's for reporters on Deadline. But we managed to snag it and speak with her. And she's been going through a very interesting renaissance. Loomer, previously a right-wing provocateur, I don't think that she would reject that label herself, and previously also a disciple of Roger Stone, also a Nixon acolyte. She had been very critical of the United States' support for Ukraine. She led the charge for a number of years, and not just on the policy front. She was very critical of Zelensky himself. She has since changed tune, and she expects the MAGA base to follow suit.
10: It's in his latest article, The Secret Trip That Turned Laura Loomer from Ukraine Skeptic to Supporter. Philip Wegman, I look forward to having you on as often as you write one of these big stories. Again, from every Nixon alum, thanks for throwing a spotlight on the gang in Yorba Linda and all that they are doing. Congrats on your new gig at the Wall Street Journal as well. And stay tuned, America. I'll be right back.
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10: At a break, I'm going to have a brand new congressman from Georgia, Clay Fuller, join me, talk about what it's like to be in the Congress 2 months, maybe three. We'll hear from Clay Fuller right after this. President Trump on Air Force One today had a gaggle with the press, cut number one.
15: The only reason they want to meet is because we've been hitting them very hard. Yeah.
16: How much patience do you have left?
15: I have a lot of patience. I have plenty of time. Plenty of time. Their whole shore line's wiped out. The strait is in very good shape. And we're talking right now. You know, they wanted to talk. Their people said, please don't drop, don't shoot last night, the night before, two nights. Don't do it. You know, we're having good talks. So we'll see what happens. I think there's a good chance that something could happen. And if it does, good. If it doesn't, we go back to doing what we were doing 2 days ago.
10: Yeah, 13 straight night of strikes with high-precision JDAMs and missiles. That will bring a lot of people to the table. President also said this, cut number two.
17: You said that Iranian assets will be used to pay for damages to ships that are hit in the Strait of Hormuz. Would the U.S. pay shipping companies directly?
15: No. We're going to use Iran's money to pay for the damage they did. In other words, the Iran money that we control will be used to pay for damages. Sound good? Not bad, right? We should be ready.
10: It is impounded, and so it can be used for that purpose. Good idea by the president. Cut number three on Air Force One.
18: You put it into your social media?
15: No, we have plenty. We have a lot of ammunition. Different types. You know, Biden gave a lot to Ukraine, and so we're building that up, but we have a lot. We have a lot of the mid-level stuff, too. I mean, more than we could ever use, no matter what. But we have a lot. I'd like to have more, to be honest. But so much was given to Ukraine by Biden. When I left, the cupboards were full. When I came here with Obama, he didn't buy ammunition. We had very little. And I got it built. Now, as soon as I left, they gave a lot of it to Ukraine. I mean, I mean numbers that nobody's ever seen before. So we're building it very rapidly. Plants are being built. A lot of equipment's being built. The Patriots in particular are being built. The THAAD system is going up. We have a lot. Every one of our contractors is building 4 to 5 plants right now. And we're in very good shape. But for some of the more sophisticated stuff, we'd certainly like to have more. Biden gave a lot of it away.
10: One book, cut number 4.
17: Zelensky, right next Wednesday, says, Zelensky says that Russia is giving Iran satellite imagery of U.S. bases in the Gulf to help them target. What can you do about that?
15: Well, we'll find out on this. I'll ask Putin about it. We'll find out. Hasn't had much impact because we've knocked the hell out of them, wouldn't you think? If that's the case, look, you know, they gave Venezuela a lot of equipment. Venezuela had all Russian equipment. How did that work out? Not too good. So they may be giving, but if they are, it hasn't worked out because they have no army, they have no airports, they have no navy, they have no nothing. So it hasn't worked out well. I don't think they've been doing it, certainly not at a high level. And if they have, it has been very unimpactful.
10: And then cut number 5 from Air Force One.
15: $13 from Venezuela? I think even more than that. No, Venezuela, we paid for that war many times over. And that'll happen with Iran also. We paid for the war many times over. Which, by the way, no other president can say that for a long time. Okay? When was the last president that could say that? So we had a cost of Venezuela. We paid for it many, many times over. And now, as you know, we have a very good relationship with Venezuela.
17: Where is the money going? It
15: goes toward running the country. From Venezuela? It goes toward running the country. It can go to the military. You know, Congress has to approve it. Congress doesn't like approving money for the military. They like giving it to things that shouldn't be done. But we're taking in a lot of money, billions and billions of dollars from Venezuela.
10: So that's the president. 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
10: Welcome back, America. As promised, Congressman Clay Fuller joins us, brand new congressman from Georgia. First time on the Hugh Hewitt Show. Congressman, welcome. Tell us a little about where the district is, a little bit about you.
22: Yes, sir. Hugh, it's an honor to be on your show. You got me through multiple military deployments, so I really appreciate all those listening hours with you, and it's an honor to be here. But I represent Georgia's 14th Congressional District. Basically, stretches from a smidgy bit of Cobb County down there in the Atlanta suburbs all up into God's country, the beautiful Appalachian Mountains up here in northwest Georgia with the Tennessee and Alabama border up here. So it's a beautiful part of the world. And got sworn in on April 14th of this year. So I'm a couple of months in, and Hugh, you may have noticed I haven't fixed all the problems in D.C. yet, but I'm working on it.
10: Well, you know, now that you mentioned Appalachia, our friend Selena Zito, who's a regular on the program, is writing a book, The United States of Appalachia, and she was the first one to tell me that Georgia actually picks up part of the mountain chain. So you're going to have to be put up with Selena down in your district, Congressman Fuller.
22: Absolutely. I'm hoping to link up with her because she needs a couple of chapters on northwest Georgia and northeast Georgia for sure.
10: Okay, you got up there, and I think you're on the Transportation Committee, which a lot of people don't know spends a whole bunch of money. Are you happy with that assignment?
22: It's a great place to land. So, you know, I came in midstream here, having started in April. So, Hugh, I'm a prosecutor by trade before coming into this position. I was an elected district attorney here in northwest Georgia, prosecuting cases and trying to put horrible people behind bars. And I'm a military officer as well. But there are so many transportation needs that northwest Georgia has. We have major interstates that run through my district here. So we're making sure that I promised the voters I was going to be a warrior for northwest Georgia and for their needs. And that's something that I feel very lucky to be able to do from the Transportation and Infrastructure Committee, because there are some really important needs that we need through that committee.
10: Did you stay in the military? Are you in the reserves, Congressman?
22: Yes, sir. So I'm still Air National Guard. So I'm in the Georgia Guard. I'm still still trying to figure out that side of my life. So I have a drill this weekend, but I know there are some other members, and obviously the late Lindsey Graham. He was an Air Force JAG just like me. And that's one of the things that we're trying to work on. I think an incredible legacy for Senator Graham would be if we were able to name the Air Force's JAG school after him. And so I'm working on that with my House colleagues and my Senate colleagues as well. But I'm still an Air Force JAG, and it's a career that's been very near and dear to my heart.
10: That would be terrific. Senator Graham would always do his time, I guess, 2 weeks in the summer. He would deploy all over the world. Is that something you're looking forward to?
22: Yes, sir. I'm hoping I can do some more deployments, and I think it's the best way to get an understanding of what our troops are facing across the world and get an understanding of those national security issues that we face as a country. So I'm going to do everything I can as part of my military career to make sure that I'm going forward.
10: Have you picked which caucuses, if any, you want to join, Clay Fuller? I mean, there are lots. There are 25 or 30 of them. Have you figured out if you want to join any of them?
22: Well, there are some policy issues that are near and dear to my heart. So obviously the Second Amendment is one. So I've joined the 2A caucus. But since coming into Congress, I've been very deliberate about just learning the human terrain, seeing who's part of which groups. And I'm still going through that process. One thing that I want to work on specifically related to Northwest Georgia, we've been impacted by PFAS. And so it's a forever chemical that's kind of in our water here in Northwest Georgia. I'm a cancer survivor and have dealt with environmental issues that cause health concerns in the past. So I'm trying to build a bipartisan coalition and caucus around that issue. And that's something that I'm working on both in the House and with my Democrat colleagues in the House, too.
10: What's the origin of that chemical? Is that jet fuel related? Is it sort of like the Camp Lejeune plume?
22: So one of the major employers in my district is the carbon fluorine industry. And one of the things that they did was rely on some chemical manufacturers that were out of state to improve their carbon and fluorine products. And so years ago, the carbon fluorine folks were told here that these chemicals and these products were safe. And it ended up getting into our water. So my main issue is to make sure that we're cleaning it up, because every person in North Georgia should have clean waters, they should have clean land, and they should know that their family's safe. And that's something that's front of mind each and every day that I'm on Capitol Hill.
10: Now, a very practical question, Congressman Clay Fuller. I just got back from Florida. I transited via Atlanta. I wonder, do you fly in and out of Atlanta whenever you got to go home and back? Because that's kind of the regular place, but that's almost as big as getting home from Atlanta Airport to wherever you are.
22: Yes, sir. I do have to travel through Atlanta a lot, and then it's about a 2-hour drive. So I've got to get through the Atlanta traffic as well once I leave the airport. So it can be a challenge. Also, the Chattanooga airport is pretty close to me. So Senator Bob Corker was able to get a direct flight from Chattanooga to D.C. So from time to time, when those times line up, I try to hop on a flight. But Delta is an important employer in our state. And if I can fly on a Delta airline, I'll do that any day of the week.
10: And I always ask new members. I've been in and out of the District of Columbia and Capitol Hill since the early 80s. I still can't figure out which building is which or how to get from one to the other without a guide. How are you doing in that department?
22: Terribly. I'm doing horribly, Hugh. So I actually, in the first week, I got lost after voting, and I was in the actual Capitol complex, and I happened upon probably just a sweet intern who was giving a tour to a large group. And, you know, you have the member pin, and interns recognize that. You could see, like, she felt like she'd seen a ghost, was asking her a question. I said, can you just tell me how to get out of this building? I think everybody in that group was probably like, this is who we're sending to Congress? He can't even find his way out of the building. But I was there for just a week. So,
10: I like Speaker Johnson changed. A lot. You've got great leadership in Leader Scalise, Speaker Johnson, and Tom Emmer. But it's a close election. I mean, is it immediately all hands on deck for the election in the fall?
22: Absolutely. And that's, you know, that work starts right now. So during the August recess, I'm going to be here on the ground in Georgia 14. And as you know, Georgia 14 was so critical in the 2020 election. We needed to drive more voters out in 2020. That's why we have two useless Democrat senators here in Georgia. So when I'm home over this month and August coming up, and then in October as well, I'm going to be doing everything I can to get MAGA warrior Mike Collins across the finish line here in Georgia 14. And then we got to get Rick Jackson in the governor's office too.
10: That is exactly right. Mike Collins can beat John Ossoff with people like Clay Fuller helping him. Congressman, it is great to make your acquaintance. Don't be a stranger. Always like having freshmen, sophomores around because their eyes are fresh. They say things that a lot of the jaded veterans don't, but it's really good to have made your acquaintance, Clay Fuller, and I look forward to talking to you in the future on the Hugh Hewitt Show. Stay tuned, America. I'll be right back.
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10: Welcome back, America. 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Yeah, I'm praying for my new baby, my new grandchild, but everyone ought to be praying for America. 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And through every challenge, war, hardship, and uncertainty, Americans have always turned to prayer. 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And a final reminder, our friends at Food for the Poor, it's the last week I'm going to ask you to please consider being generous to Food for the Poor, because, you know, I've got a grandchild on the way, hopefully has arrived. It's my hope they're never hungry, but there are lots and lots and lots, millions of children in Central America, the Caribbean, South America, that depend on Food for the Poor for every meal that they get. 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You heard her earlier. 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It says Give Food. 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Good to be back with you. Hope you're enjoying your summer. Thank you, Harley. Thank you, Adam. Thank you, Dwayne. I'll be back tomorrow on the next Hugh Hewitt Show.
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5: News this hour from Town Hall. I'm Keith Peters in Washington. The White House says President Trump is switching planes again. He's back to the old Air Force One.
6: Press Secretary Caroline Leavitt says the new Air Force One is perfectly safe, but will receive additional upgrades and enhancements. President Trump had earlier said,
24: they're going to be sending it and they'll have it be maxed out. It'll take about a month.
6: The president's use of the new red, white, and navy blue aircraft faced scrutiny, not only because it was gifted by Qatar, but also because it appears to not be equipped with some of the same missile detection and countermeasure systems as the older jets. Earlier this month, the president left the NATO summit in Turkey on the older baby blue Air Force One, stopped at a base in the UK, and then swapped back onto the new plane. Ed Donahue, Washington.
5: Tropical storm Bertha has formed south of the Gulf Coast of the United States. National Hurricane Center Deputy Director Jamie Rome says the coastal tropical storm and surge advisories extend from Alligator Point in the Florida Panhandle to the mouth of the Mississippi in Louisiana.
8: This area has been expanded westward. It stopped here on the Florida-Alabama state line yesterday. It's been expanded westward to now include southeastern Louisiana to the mouth of the Mississippi. Again, tropical storm watch. Tropical storm force winds possible in that area. We've also recently issued a storm surge watch.
5: It's expected to move near or along the northern Gulf Coast in coming days, bringing heavy rainfall to areas of northern Florida, Alabama, Mississippi, and Louisiana as it churns westward toward Texas. On Wall Street, the Dow down by 307 points, the NASDAQ dropped 12, the S&P 500 lower by 14. More on these stories at townhall.com.
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5: Tragedy in the Lone Star State.
25: Authorities say a rising pro boxer who was riding her bike on a country road in Texas is dead after a motorist drove by her, stopped, and then reversed into her. Brazos County Sheriff's Office says 26-year-old Hannah Rapp was riding with another person when she was hit. Authorities say 31-year-old Charles Medina passed Rapp before stopping and then reversing. Investigators aren't sure what the motive may have been. Medina was arrested and charged with manslaughter. Rapp was considered one of the top new female boxers in America. Jason Walker reporting.
5: Defaults on student loans have surged across the United States, reaching record levels as borrowers struggle to keep up with payments. The numbers have spiked since payments started coming due again. News and analysis at townhall.com. From Washington, I'm Keith Peters. Christopher Nolan's latest box office achievement was a winner over the weekend.
26: Christopher Nolan's epic, The Odyssey, has stormed the box office with global earnings of $264 million, even better than the filmmaker's Oppenheimer debut. The weekend tally marked Nolan's best opening since The Dark Knight Rises in 2012. Few filmmakers alive could pull off such a starry, big-budget adaptation of Homer's epic poem. But in a Hollywood where intellectual property rights rule most hits, Nolan turned one of the world's oldest works of literature into an unlikely summer blockbuster.
5: A federal judge on Monday ordered Paramount and Warner Brothers Discovery to halt their $81 billion merger for at least 2 weeks, allowing states that are challenging the deal more time to see their case through in court. More at townhall.com.
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888-971-SAGE, 888-971-7243. I am Larry Elder. We are Salem News Channel. Before I get into what the actor of the show called Reacher said about Donald Trump being an effing rapist and that he was, quote, all up into 13-year-olds, close quote, we got a phone call. Unfortunately, the gentleman didn't remain on the phone, who said, what do you mean Donald Trump didn't mock a disabled reporter? He's waving his arms around. What's your definition of mocking? Can we do this again? I hope the gentleman is listening. What I'm referring to is what Donald Trump did at one of his rallies during the 2016 campaign. And what Donald Trump was doing was mocking a reporter. The reporter's name is Serge Kovaleski. At the time, he's with the Washington Post or the New York Times, I forget which one. He was at one and then went to the other. As far as I'm concerned, those papers are interchangeable. That's why I keep forgetting which one he was with. And Donald Trump said during the 2016 campaign that there were people in New Jersey who were cheering as the Twin Towers fell on 9/11. Because Donald Trump is Donald Trump, everything he says gets fact-checked. For a couple of days, nobody could find any confirmation that people were in fact cheering as the Twin Towers collapsed. Trump found an article written by Serge Kovaleski where the article said that there were people who claimed that they saw people who were cheering as the Twin Towers collapsed. That people were in New Jersey and they were on top of their apartment building or condominium building or whatever it was, and they were cheering as the Twin Towers fell. This is what this guy wrote. So after Trump pointed out that article, the media went to Serge Kovaleski to get his reaction to what Trump said. And Kovaleski, in Trump's opinion, retreated from the article. So Trump is at a rally, and he says, they went to him, and he goes, I don't remember, I'm not sure, I don't remember. Because what Kovaleski said was, I'm not sure it was 200, I'm not sure it was that number, I'm not sure, I didn't see it myself. He began to, in Donald Trump's opinion, backpedal from the article. That's what Trump was mocking. Now, this reporter has a disability. He has an atrophied arm. He's got some condition, big long word, I forget what it is, but he doesn't gyrate the way Donald Trump was gyrating. He speaks very calmly. You can go on YouTube, type his name, and you can hear him speak. Speaks very calmly, very articulate guy, but he does have an atrophied arm. By the way, he never said Trump mocked me. Other people did. There's a website called Catholics for Trump. Catholics, the number for Trump. With three or four videos of Trump using that same gesture to mock himself, to mock an able-bodied general. Donald Trump is a stand-up comic. He wasn't mocking his disability. He was mocking the fact that this guy did not stand up to his story. Furthermore, Donald Trump says he doesn't even remember him having a disability. There is a conflict about that because Serge Kovaleski says he met Donald Trump several times and Trump knows that I have this disability. But either way, he doesn't wave his arms around like that. And Trump was in fact mocking him, but he wasn't mocking his disability. Big difference. Now, let's turn to what Alan Ritchson, who's a wonderful actor, he plays the character Reacher. I think they're now in season number 4. Season number 1 was excellent. Season number 2, not nearly as good. And I kind of lost interest. But I'm not going to watch it anymore now.

0: miles out in 2 seconds. Yeah, dude, I 2 seconds, move out of the way. Like, get out of there. I don't care what room they're in. Move. Like, give me the Manila envelope. I will get you the Epstein files. Sorry.
1: You got my vote. Whatever you want to run for, you got it.
0: Don't you want to see what's in there so that we can hold people accountable? These rapists? We're just cool with it? That is the keys to the nuclear... He's like all up into 13-year-olds. Like, dude, what? Go to jail. Go to jail. All right, what are we talking about?
2: Effing rapist. Dude was, quote, all up into 13-year-olds, close quote. Now, Trump, of course, has denied this. Of the Epstein victims who've come forth and spoken publicly, not one of them has said Donald Trump did anything wrong. I haven't read the 3 or 4 million pages of the Epstein files, but there are people who have read many of them. And they say there's nothing in there that indicates Donald Trump did anything wrong. Now, during one season, President Joe Biden visited the set of Reacher. And Reacher said, and I'm quoting him, "It was an honor and a privilege," close quote, "had the president visit me on the set." Joe Biden was accused of sexual assault by Tara Reid. And by the way, the Washington Post said there were several other women that came forward and said that Joe Biden behaved inappropriately around them. That's how they put it. But Tara Reid said she was sexually assaulted. I interviewed Tara Reid. She said she got so many death threats after doing this, she moved to Russia where she felt safer. She's there as we speak. Now, I'm not saying that, therefore, Tara Reid was telling the truth. What I'm saying is she made an allegation. Biden denied it. This 13-year-old, which I'll come to in a second, made an allegation. Trump denied it. But Alan Richardson has decided that he doesn't believe Trump's denial, but he believes Biden's denial. What's that all about? Tara Reid comes forward, gives her name, long interview, describes in detail what happened. Mr. Richardson meets Biden and says it was an honor and a privilege to meet the president. But Trump is an effing rapist. And, quote, all up into 13-year-olds, close quote. Now, if you're going to accept one person's denial, Biden's, but you don't accept Trump's denial because you hate his guts, what is that? It's called hypocrisy. Now, regarding being all up into 13-year-olds, did you read the article that was in the Daily Mail? November 7, 2016. Headline, Daily Mail. Troubled woman with a history of drug use who claims she was assaulted by Donald Trump at a Jeffrey Epstein sex party at age 13, made it all up. Headline, Daily News. I'm holding it up for those watching on the Salem News Channel. On Friday, subheadline, lawsuit filed against Donald Trump by Katie Johnson, which is a pseudonym that they gave her, was dramatically dropped. Speculation, suit was dropped because of threats or a payoff against Donald Trump. And the Daily Mail said that's not true. I'll read you what the Daily Mail says about this. Social media erupted with claims that the woman had been paid off by Trump or was so terrified to her life from Trump supporters she was forced to withdraw her claims. But Daily Mail has learned that the real reason the suit was dropped is because the claims are simply not true. Mr. West, is this thing on? I don't think it's on. It says the Huffington Post jumped on the bandwagon and said she withdrew her claims. Why? Why? Daily Mail says she withdrew them because they were simply not true. She voluntarily withdrew the lawsuit, the defamation lawsuit, the assault lawsuit, whatever it was, says it is simply not true. Quote, "The revelation slaps down any suggestion," writes the Daily Mail, "that Johnson dropped the case thanks to a secret financial settlement with Trump, as has been speculated. It also clears Trump of any hint of wrongdoing in the association with the lawsuit. Daily Mail interviewed Johnson before the case was dropped. She claimed her motivation to tell the story was to expose Trump, to stop him from becoming president. She later says she made up the whole

0: 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Johnson has a troubled past. 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

0: Now back to the sage, Larry Elder.
1: People, I think, are a little bit afraid of me because they're like, he's a loose cannon. And I'm not. I'm just saying that everybody should say if they give about humanity.
2: Everybody else should feel like I feel.
3: The world is on fire.
1: Yeah, like, oh, man, about the way things are and the abuses that are happening. The Epstein files? The Epstein files! Where are they? It's a law. Show it, you pedophiles. I shouldn't say because I'm a Christian and people are going to be like, how can you say he's a Christian? Because that is something that should make you want to say. Yeah. You know, sorry, God, I'm sweating now. This is politics, dude. I would railroad these. I would get those Epstein files out in 2 seconds. Yeah, dude. I 2 seconds, move out of the way. Like, get out of there. I don't care what room they're in. Move. Like, give me the manila envelope. I will get you the Epstein files. Sorry.
3: You got my vote. Whatever you want to run for, you got it.
1: Don't you want to see what's in there so that we can hold people accountable? These rapists? We're just cool with it? That is the keys to the nuclear... He's like all up into 13-year-olds. Like, dude, what? Go to jail. All right, what are we talking about? Yes, indeed,
4: I've got a new... More on this in a second. 888-971-SAGE, 888-971-7243. I am Larry Elder. We are Salem News Channel. Now, today marks the start of another week for our Food for the Poor campaign. You've gone to my website, LarryElder.com. 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And I truly appreciate it more than that. Men and women and children starving in our Western Hemisphere who lack clean drinking water are really appreciative. And I've seen the appreciation with my own baby brown libertarian eyeballs. Some of you have gone and text ELDER to 51555. That's text ELDER to 51555. 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
5: 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And it's for Food for the Poor. And so this year I saved up $80 to give. And I'm not saying any of this to brag. 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
4: Isn't that inspirational? 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This is now about 45 years old of Food for the Poor. We've been working with them I have been working with them for well over 11 years. Number 53.
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7: 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This is how they live. Couldn't be any worse.
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12: In 1982, Food for the Poor was founded by Ferdinand Mifood. Since then, Food for the Poor has grown exponentially, expanding to 17 countries in the Caribbean and Latin America. In 1982, relief efforts began with Food for the Poor's first shipment to Jamaica. In 1985, the first Food for the Poor house was built in Jamaica. 1995, Food for the Poor built its first school, the Tiaiti School in City Soleil. 1996, Food for the Poor's efforts to serve the poor expand to Central America. In the year 2000, Robin Mahfoud became president and CEO of Food for the Poor. 2001, Forbes magazine recognizes Food for the Poor as the fourth largest international charity in the United States. 2004, Food for the Poor responded to a series of hurricanes in Jamaica and Grenada. 2008, The Chronicle of Philanthropy ranked Food for the Poor the largest international charity in the U.S. In 2010, a 7.0 magnitude earthquake struck Haiti. Food for the Poor was uniquely positioned to deliver aid and start the rebuilding process, moving people from tent cities into Food for the Poor homes.
11: Merci en pile au nom de tous les trois villages.
12: And in 2012, Food for the Poor celebrates 30 years of serving the poor.
4: 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One more comment about this mocking thing. The reason it's important, with an article in Bloomberg, August of 2016, so this is before the election, the number one reason that people gave for not liking Donald Trump, number one reason, was not that he was bragging about his wealth, not that he thought that he was inarticulate, not that he thought he was profane, not that they thought he was vulgar, not that they thought he'd been married too many times. The number one reason people gave for disliking Donald Trump is that he mocked a disabled reporter. When I was in high school, I had a teacher named Mr. Khalili. He's a math teacher. And he said his father never spanked him. I couldn't imagine having a father who never spanked anybody, given the way my father spanked my brothers and me. He said, my father spanked me one time. My father saw my friends and I laughing at a man who was handicapped. He had a crutch and he was limping. And we kids surrounded him and we started laughing. My father grabbed me and he spanked me, the one and only time my father ever spanked me. My point is, who would literally vote for somebody if they thought he was mocking a disabled reporter? What kind of person would that make you? Which I told one of my friends, who I no longer talk to, he has a son with special needs, and he too believed Donald Trump mocked a disabled reporter. I said, what do you think of me? I would vote for somebody if I thought he mocked a disabled reporter? Once again, the reporter in question never said he mocked me. I'm not saying he doesn't feel he was mocked. I'm just saying he never said it. And he never said he mocked my disability. By the way, regarding this Epstein stuff, Joe Biden had the Epstein files for 4 years. Why didn't he put them out? If Donald Trump had anything damning in them, believe me, it would have come out. There are millions of pages now out. Have you read them all, Mr. Richardson? 888-971-SAGE. Do not leave town.
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0: Victocrats, beware. Here's Larry Elder.
19: Valuable piece of intelligence is wherever he is, you should have people shout, pedophile protector, pedophile protector. You know that gets to him. We don't need anything else to get under his skin. We know what it is. Print signs, show up, do anything you can. Go to town halls when these Republicans are speaking and say, do you agree that with this auto work and that Trump is a pedophile protector? Would you investigate this? Why doesn't he want, you know, whatever it is, Trump had a massive negative reaction to it. And when you find a sore spot, you keep hitting it. Keep hitting it. Hit that sore tooth hard all over the country. I'll call him the pedophile.
4: 888-971-SAGE, 888-971-7243. I am Larry Elder. We are Salem News Channel. That was James Carville. Every time you see him, call him pedophile protector, pedophile protector. Keep in mind, this was the campaign manager and remained a top aide, a close friend of William Jefferson Clinton, about whom Juanita Broderick said, He raped her. Went public. I've interviewed her. Interviewed on Sean Hannity's show. You can go on YouTube and look at her. I'm not kidding. Not saying she didn't make it up. Clinton, of course, denied it. But Carville not only remained his advisor, defended him, and wasn't the only allegation. There was Paula Jones, said she was sexually assaulted. That didn't bother Carville. Pedophile protector. Jennifer Flowers was dismissed as a saloon singer. Dolly Kyle Browning was called a liar, although later on they acknowledged he was, in fact, having a long-standing affair with Dolly Kyle Browning while married to Hillary. Kathleen Willey, 60 Minutes, interviewed by Ed Bradley. She was a campaign worker for Bill Clinton, got into financial difficulty when he was president, goes to the Oval Office to either get a job or try to get money from him to help her out. And he took her hand, according to Kathleen Willey, and put it on his genitalia. And 60 Minutes correspondent Ed Bradley said, whoa, was he aroused? She said, yes. Clinton, of course, denied that. So, Donald Trump denies the claims made by the 13-year-old. Daily Mail does this big, long expose claiming she lied. And Daily Mail is not some supermarket rag, very respected newspaper. But Carville chooses to believe her, despite her taking back the lawsuit and claiming and admitting she made it up. Here's what the Daily Mail said one more time. This is November 7, 2016. Troubled woman with a history of drug use who claimed that she was assaulted by Donald Trump at a Jeffrey Epstein sex party at age 13 made it all up. Quote, her claims can today be exposed as untruthful. The key fact being that Donald Trump was not involved whatsoever. A source with knowledge of the controversial case told Daily Mail, quote, Katie Johnson's account had been believable and compelling right up until the last minute, but new information emerged that suggested she had not been telling the truth. Ultimately, it was discovered that Donald Trump's name had been inserted into this. He was not involved whatsoever. After that, she had no credibility, end of quote. I'm quoting a, quote, source with knowledge of the controversial case that Daily Mail quotes in the article. Is this thing on? Again, there are millions of pages of Epstein that are public. I don't know anybody who's gone over all of them. All I know is that the people that have looked at these pages that I respect say there's nothing in them that suggests Donald Trump did anything wrong, let alone criminal. And of the women that have come forward, not one has said Donald Trump has done anything inappropriate. Not one. Yet this thing's hanging over him. Meanwhile, Kathleen Willey, Juanita Broderick, Paula Jones, all made allegations against James Carville's former boss, but he couldn't care less about that. And Kamala Harris said she believed Tara Reid when she made the allegations against Joe Biden, but none of that matters, right? Now, thousands of places on the internet have a file with your name on it, your home address, your cell number, your email address. 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
1: 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We have so much to get to. The A-list actress who said that what's happening in Gaza is a genocide. The van that slammed into people at a Berlin Gay Pride Festival. Turns out the suspect, one of them, was killed. Radical. Had tried to join ISIS. How do you get rejected from ISIS? What percentage of Muslims want the West to be destroyed? We have 1.2, 1.5 billion Muslims in the world. Out of that number, I hear 10%, 20%. 20% of 1.2 billion? Do the math. Are you kidding me? And Texas Senate candidate James Tallarico, a Democrat, suddenly doesn't recall what he said about the police. Unfortunately, social media has a very long memory. We're also going to talk about what the National Museum of African American History and Culture said about, quote, the culture of whiteness, close quote, before they removed it from their website. All of this and more. Got this letter about Iran. Mr. Elder, just my opinion, but Trump didn't start a war with Iran. We've been at war with Iran, admittedly a mostly cold war for 47 years. Trump took a cold war and made it hot. Which brings us to Chris Van Hollen. He is the senator from Maryland who defended Abrego Garcia, the gang-tied illegal alien. Refer to him as a Maryland man. Now, I've told you about the articles I've read about the meeting that President Trump had with the NATO General Secretary Mark Rutte, and Rutte said that Iran was close to getting a nuclear bomb. Trump did the world a favor. As leader of the free world, he acted, and the world is safer because of that. And all of that was buried. They talked about how Rutte was kissing Donald Trump's rear, that he referred to Donald Trump as my daddy. That's their angle. But about the bottom line reason as to why we went to war, which was the assumption that Iran was close to getting a nuclear bomb, that was not either mentioned at all in the article or buried deep in the article. Most people don't read an article all the way through. And you wonder why the war is unpopular. You really think, as I said earlier, the average American, if the average American truly believed that Iran was close to getting a nuclear bomb, would say, I don't know. There's a can. Let's kick it down the road. So the issue now is you're calling the war illegal. You're saying Donald Trump has no plan. He didn't anticipate that the Strait of Hormuz would be closed. He didn't anticipate that it would take longer than just a few weeks. He didn't make allowances for their ability to be resilient. All this stuff. Were they close to getting a nuclear bomb? And right now, what would you do? You know what Van Hollen said he would do? He would leave. Just leave. And Martha Raddatz, the ABC journalist to whom he said this, didn't say, well, if he just left, wouldn't they just restart their program? Wouldn't they go back to developing ballistic missiles that could hit every capital in Europe and maybe even America? Wouldn't they go back to supporting financially and through weapons the Houthis, Hamas, and Hezbollah? Number 49.
2: Well, you have said there's no good way to get out of a bad war. So how do you think you end this? You have the Iranians who haven't kept their word. What do you do?
3: Well, when you're digging a hole, you just stop digging. And my view is that's what we should do. There was no clear objective for this war from the beginning. This was a war started by President Trump and Prime Minister Netanyahu. Prime Minister Netanyahu convinced Donald Trump that it would be quick and that we would get regime change. And what we've gotten instead is an even more militant Iranian regime. And the Strait of Hormuz, of course, is still closed now when it was open the day before the war. So my view is just end it right now. And I will not vote for one more penny for this senseless war.
1: Martha Raddatz, I'm not going to tell you how to do your job. But let me tell you how to do your job. Your next question is, were they or were they not close to getting a nuclear weapon? Never ask that. Number 50.
2: So you just walk away from that war? What would the Iranians take away from that? What would happen to them and their ambitions at this point?
3: Well, Martha, I think the Strait of Hormuz would then reopen. There's no question that Iran would go back to the status quo ante before the war started. I believe that. And that would show just how senseless this war is. But again, Donald Trump declared victory back in March. And so my view is ended. We had P. Hegseth before the Appropriations Committee. Clearly no strategy. And when you have no strategy, it's completely unfair to American troops to continue to put them in harm's way.
1: We should just go back to the status quo ante. And that's where you're supposed to ask him, you mean go back to the point where Iran was developing a nuclear bomb? Go back to Iran continuing to develop its ballistic missile program? Go back to Iran continuing to fund the Houthis and the other terror proxies, Hamas, Hezbollah? Go back to that, Senator? Apparently, you don't believe that Iran was close to getting a nuke, Senator? Was Donald Trump lying? Was NATO General Secretary lying? Okay. So, none of those questions were asked. He was never asked, if you were president, and during the presidential daily briefing you were told that Iran was close to getting a nuclear weapon, you would do what? Negotiate more? They were already violating the Iran agreement. And even if you liked the Iran deal that Obama did, it had sunset provisions, so right now they could legally get a nuclear weapon. 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

0: 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Here's Larry Elder.
1: 888-971-SAGE, 888-971-7243. I am Larry Elder. We are Sale and News Channel. Coming up, we're going to talk about the radical who slammed that van into a gay pride parade in Berlin, killing one, wounding several others. What percentage of Muslims really want to see the West burn? We're going to talk about the National Museum of African-American History and what they said about the, quote, culture of whiteness, quote, before they removed it from their website. And the co-chair of the Democrat Socialists of America confirms her party's radical agenda. All of this and more, and about what an A-list actor said about the alleged genocide going on in Gaza. 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Eduardo is in Tampa. Eduardo, you're on the Larry Elder Show. Thank you so much for calling. I appreciate it.
2: Yeah, good evening, Larry. Yeah, you brought that up with Germany. You know, they like using their vehicles as weapons over there in Germany. And we had the stabbing in France, too. So another reason why we need to take out this Iran guard over there, because it's just going to spring more terrorism across not just Europe, but even here in the U.S., and we got to be vigilant and be on our guard.
1: No question about it. It's, to me, the number one global threat, not climate change, which Joe Biden called the number one existential threat to the world. Not a large percentage of the population wanting not just Israel destroyed, not just America destroyed, but Western civilization itself. And they tell you this. Have you read the original Hamas charter, which they kind of watered down a little bit? Have you read it? Have you heard what some of these imams are saying, even here in America? Zohar Mamdani visited a mosque. And at that mosque, that day, while he was there, the mosque talked about death to infidels, death to non-believers. And there he is, smiling. Dude has a smile, doesn't he? Had to blowtorch that smile off his face. At a mosque where the imam is talking about death to the infidels. Genocide, really? What percentage of Muslims want to see the West destroyed? All of this and more, 888-971-SAGE. Do not leave town. Eduardo, thank you for the call.
3: 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That's 888-971-7243. Larry will be right back. Stay tuned.
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8: News this hour from Town Hall. I'm Jason Weicker. Should the Senate skip its August break and focus on approving a voting bill? President Trump believes it might be a good idea.
9: SAVE Act has to be done. They shouldn't leave town. I'm not going to stop them from doing it, but they should get the SAVE Act done. If they don't get it, that's going to be a very bad thing for the party.
8: And Senate Majority Leader John Thune says he wants to see the SAVE Act pass, but it's had a tough time gaining support.
10: We voted on it 2, 3, 4, 5 times already. We had it up on the floor for an extended period of time. So, but I'm still, show me how this ends. What's the picture of victory at the end?
8: U.S. Consulate in Toronto has been hit with gunfire for the second time in 4 months. Here's Lisa Dwyer.
11: No reports of injury, but police found a single shell casing and damage to the building's facade. A high-speed chase followed, and the town's deputy police chief is vowing to bring those responsible to justice. The consulate was previously targeted in March, leading to arrests. Authorities are investigating possible links to gun-for-hire networks, which have also targeted synagogues and Jewish-owned bakeries in the city. I'm Lisa Dwyer.
8: Ukrainian President Volodymyr Zelensky and the new UK Prime Minister Andy Burnham have held talks at a British naval base discussing drone projects and Ukraine's urgent need for ballistic missile interceptors to counter the Russian attacks. Zelensky's visit was the first by a foreign leader since Burnham took office just 1 week ago. Historic wildfires still burning out of control in France and Spain. Hundreds of thousands of people forced to flee their homes. And fire crews have their hands full with a series of fires in eastern Oregon and parts of Colorado. More on SRNnews.com.
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8: Communist China, striving to become a major global player in the growing field of artificial intelligence. Here's Rich Thomason.
13: Shares of Chinese memory chip maker CXMT have soared as the company started trading in Shanghai, in mainland China's biggest IPO in recent years. CXMT raised at least $8.6 billion. The company makes chips used in areas including AI servers and consumer electronics like smartphones. Although it still trails giants like SK Hynix and Micron, CXMT is playing a crucial role in China's AI push. Rich Thomason reporting.
8: Philippine President Ferdinand Marcos Jr. denouncing China in a veiled rebuke in his State of the Union address. He vowed Monday that his government will defend a 2016 arbitration ruling that invalidated Beijing's expansive claim to the disputed South China Sea. Breaking news and analysis, townhall.com. Well, the man who once was convicted in that Idaho quadruple murder case, 4 students, now wants to change his plea. Jennifer King has more on that story.
14: Brian Koberger, the 31-year-old man convicted of stabbing 4 University of Idaho students to death in 2022, is asking to withdraw his guilty plea. In a handwritten petition, Koberger claims his plea was based on unkept promises and that his attorneys manipulated him, scaring him about life on death row and promising better prison conditions. At the time, his plea deal was seen as a way for his defense attorneys to get capital punishment off the table with his trial just 1 month away. A statement from the family of Kaylee Goncalves, one of the victims, said, Mr. Koberger is like a mosquito you just can't seem to swat, and decried the energy being spent to free a guilty man instead of honoring the victims. I'm Jennifer King.
8: More on these stories at townhall.com.
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16: The czar of common sense, the great Elderski, Don Lorenzo. Welcome to the program. No-

0: 888-971-7243, 888-971-SAGE. I am Larry Elder. 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Suspect in the deadly Berlin Pride attack, driving a van, one person dead. Now the number of injured is at 29, was killed by the police during a confrontation. A German citizen, Abdul Balout, B-A-L-L-O-U-T, described by the Associated Press as a German citizen with Lebanese roots, was killed following a search that lasted nearly 24 hours after the attack. Prosecutor said he sought to join ISIS. By saying sought to join, suggested maybe he didn't join ISIS. Maybe ISIS thought he was too violent. That's sarcasm. Born in Germany, mom was naturalized in 2002, 3 years before he was born. He traveled last year to Lebanon with the goal of going to Syria to join ISIS, according to prosecutors. There he made contact with several people presumed to be members of ISIS, was arrested in Lebanon last year, sentenced to a military court 3 months for offenses including incitement to religious and sectarian conflict, returned to Germany after he finished his sentence, where he was arrested at a Berlin airport. In May, he was convicted of preparing a serious act of violence endangering the state. Sentenced, 1 year suspended sentence, 10 months in youth custody. Released from detention pending the appeal. Now, let's talk about this ideological warfare. This was some years ago. A student was asking a question of Brigitte Gabriel at an event called Benghazi. The difference it makes is accountability. Remember Benghazi? Number 54.
1: Assalamu alaikum. Peace to you all. My name is Saba Ahmed. I'm a law student at American University. I am here to ask you a simple question. I know that we portray Islam and all Muslims as that, but there's 1.8 billion Muslim followers of Islam. We have 8 million plus Muslim Americans in this country, and I don't see them represented here. But my question is, how can we fight an ideological war with weapons? How can we ever end this war? The jihadist ideology that you talk about, it's an ideology. How can you ever win this thing if you don't address it ideologically?
0: Brigitte Gabriel responded, number 55.
2: Great question. I am so glad you're here, and I am so glad you brought that up because it gives us an opportunity to answer. What I find so amazing is since the beginning of this panel, which we are here about Benghazi attack against our people, not one person mentioned Muslims. We are here against Islam, or we're launching war against Muslims. We are here to discuss how 4 Americans died and what our government is doing. We were not here to bash Muslims. You were the one who brought up the issue about most Muslims, not us. And since you brought it up, allow me to elaborate with my answer. There are 1.2 billion Muslims in the world today. Of course, not all of them are radicals. The majority of them are peaceful people. The radicals are estimated to be between 15 to 25%, according to all intelligence services around the world. That leaves 75% of them peaceful people. But when you look at 15 to 25% of the world Muslim population, you're looking at 180 million to 300 million people dedicated to the destruction of Western civilization. That is as big of the United States. So why should we worry about the radicals 15 to 25%?

0: across Southeast Asia, killing 12 million people, mostly killed with bayonets and shovels. The peaceful majority were irrelevant. On September 11th in the United States, we had 2.3 million Arab Muslims living in the United States. It took 19 hijackers, 19 radicals to bring America down to its knees, destroy the World Trade Center, attack the Pentagon, and kill almost 3,000 Americans that day. The peaceful majority were irrelevant. So for all our powers of reasons and us talking about moderate and peaceful Muslims, I'm glad you're here. But where are the others speaking out? And since you are the only Muslim representative... the only Muslim representative in here, you took the limelight instead of speaking about why our government, and I assume, are you an American? You're an American citizen. So as an American citizen, you sat in this room, and instead of standing up and saying a question or asking something about our four Americans that died and what our government is doing to correct the problem, you stood there to make a point about peaceful, moderate Muslims. I wish you brought 10 with you to question about how we can hold our government responsible. It is time we take political correctness and throw it in the garbage where it belongs and stop calling it.
1: That was Brigitte Gabriel, an American-Lebanese conservative activist. This is Jennifer Lawrence, the A-list actor, number 33.
2: It's mortifying. What's happening is no less than a genocide, and it's unacceptable. I'm terrified for my children, for all of our children. On top of everything else, what makes me so sad is that this disrespect and the discourse in American politics right now is going to be normal to them. I mean, the kids who are voting right now at 18, it's going to be totally normal to them that politics has no integrity. Politicians lie. There's no empathy. And everybody needs to remember that when you ignore what's happening on one side of the world, it won't be long until it's on your side as well.
1: What's happening is no less, she says, than a genocide. If Israel wanted to exterminate every man, woman, and child in Gaza, which would be the definition of a genocide, they could do it in a matter of hours. The ratio of combatants to civilians killed in the war Israel had between Israel and Gaza is actually better than ours in Afghanistan and Iraq. One British military expert said that Israel probably had the most humane military in the history of warfare. And keep in mind, this is an enemy, once again, that embeds its military facilities in schools, in mosques, in hospitals, in orphanages, so that people like Jennifer Lawrence will then accuse them of engaging in a genocide. It is moronic. Has she said anything about the Uyghurs in China? Anything about the oppression of people in North Korea? Anything about the Christians being persecuted in Nigeria? The religious and ethnic persecution going on in Sudan? No. It's all about Israel. And you wonder why some people argue that the criticism is anti-Semitic when there are so many other places in the world where there's true genocide going on. What about the Armenians in Turkey? Christian Syrians in Turkey? Have you said anything about that? 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

0: A fact to a toe-tag liberal is like daylight to a vampire. Here's Larry Elder.
1: 888-971-SAGE, 888-971-7243. I am Larry Elder. We are Salem News Channel. A number of you have contributed a lot of money to this Food for the Poor campaign. One of you contributed $2,500. She wants to remain anonymous. I'm going to respect that. Others have contributed over $1,000, one of whom is named Leslie, Santa Monica. Others have contributed very high amounts and don't want their names mentioned. The website is LarryElder.com. The banner says Give Food at the very top. Or if you want to call to make your contribution to Food for the Poor, you can use my special toll-free number, 855-918-4673, 855-918-4673. Or you can just text Elder to 51555. That's text Elder to 51555. It's been now about 44 years that Food for the Poor has been helping the poorest of the poor in the Western Hemisphere. I've seen some of their work with my own eyes. It was started by a man whose last name is Mahfood, M-A-H-F-O-O-D. I'm not making that up. Listen to this, number 53.
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3: 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Couldn't be any worse.
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7: Yeah.
6: We want to help you.
8: In 1982, Food for the Poor was founded by Ferdinand Mahfood. Since then, Food for the Poor has grown exponentially, expanding to 17 countries in the Caribbean and Latin America. In 1982, relief efforts began with Food for the Poor's first shipment to Jamaica. In 1985, the first Food for the Poor house was built in Jamaica. 1995, Food for the Poor built its first school, the Tiaiti School in City Soleil. 1996, Food for the Poor's efforts to serve the poor expand to Central America. In the year 2000, Robin Mahfood became president and CEO of Food for the Poor. 2001, Forbes magazine recognizes Food for the Poor as the fourth largest international charity in the United States. 2004, Food for the Poor responded to a series of hurricanes in Jamaica and Grenada. 2008, the Chronicle of Philanthropy ranked Food for the Poor the largest international charity in the U.S. In 2010, a 7.0 magnitude earthquake struck Haiti. Food for the Poor was uniquely positioned to deliver aid and start the rebuilding process, moving people from tent cities into Food for the Poor homes.
9: Merci en pile au nom de tous les trois villages.
8: And in 2012, Food for the Poor celebrates 30 years of serving the poor.
1: The website is LarryElder.com. There is a Give Food banner at the very top. Or you can text Elder to 51555. That's text Elder to 51555. 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When I was growing up, we had a lemon tree in our backyard. And whenever we wanted lemonade, went out in the backyard, got some lemons. I mention that because I was in Guatemala for Food for the Poor, and we were giving nutritious meals to hungry kids. At the end of their meal, they each got an orange. And they held the orange in their hands and just stared at it, touched it, circled it, smelled it, they finally ate it, but they just were looking at it like it was a Fabergé egg. And then they devoured it. I know people who have orange trees in their backyards. These kids hadn't had an orange in I don't know when. Now, all of this is possible because of you. One of my listeners, my all-time favorite, is Sarah, 16-year-old, wanted to share why she donated to Food for the Poor.
7: I just wanted to say I really admire your work with Food for the Poor each year. And I'm 16 years old. I live at home, so I don't really make a whole lot of money. But I have an envelope that I keep on my nightstand. And each time I do get some money, I put a little bit away throughout the year, maybe like a dollar or two. And it's for Food for the Poor. And so this year I saved up $80 to give. And I'm not saying any of this to brag. I just wanted to encourage your listeners who probably make more money than I do. And so if you can just spare a little bit, that would be good. Bye.
1: Wow. LarryElder.com, give food banner at the very top. Or text Elder to 51555. That's text Elder to 51555. Or just call 855-918-4673. 855-918-4673. Genocide? Really? Let's play Jennifer Lawrence again, number 33.
10: It's mortifying. What's happening is no less than a genocide, and it's unacceptable. I'm terrified for my children, for all of our children. On top of everything else, what makes me so sad is that this disrespect and the discourse in American politics right now is going to be normal to them. I mean, people who are the kids who are voting right now at 18, it's going to be totally normal to them that politics has no integrity, politicians lie, there's no empathy. And everybody needs to remember that when you ignore what's happening on one side of the world, it won't be long until it's on your side as well.
1: No empathy? Has she said anything about October 7? 1,200 men, women, children murdered. Women raped. Some beheaded. You know what else they were doing that nobody talks about? The terrorists were forcing family members to have sex with each other at the point of a gun. Has she said anything at all about that? Did Bibi Netanyahu just get up one morning the way Trump got up one morning and said, you know what? I think I'll start a war with Hamas. You know what? I think I'll start bombing Tehran. Genocide? 888-971-SAG. More about the alleged genocide when we come back. Don't go away.
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1: 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Bibi Netanyahu has been accused by the International Criminal Court that we don't recognize as being a war criminal. Zoran Mamdani campaign promising to arrest Bibi Netanyahu if he set foot in New York City. He plans on coming here, Bibi, in September. And now Zoran Mamdani says, well, I consulted with our lawyers and I don't have the legal authority to do this. Here is what the Prime Minister of Israel said in response, number 35.
17: Mamdani is supporting his wife, his family. He celebrated October 7th massacre, the worst massacre against Jews since the Holocaust. He's basically supporting, he tries to say that he doesn't, but he's supporting the Hamas murderers who raped our women, then beheaded them, burnt babies alive, slaughtered our men, took innocent people hostages, 251 men, women, children, babies. That's who he's supporting. And they're the ones who are responsible for genocide. They would have killed, as their charter says, and as they themselves proclaimed, they would have killed every single Jew in Israel and every Jew in the world. So the genocide charge belongs to our enemies. What we're doing is try to fight this genocidal terrorist organization that embeds itself among civilians, prevents us from moving the civilians out of harm's way. They use gunpoint. That's where the real criminals are. But Mamdani is aligning himself with the criminals, with these murderers. But the worst thing is that he's tormenting his own citizens, his own voters. Yeah. No, that is wrong. And I've been to New York so many times, Maria, over the years. I've met all the New York mayors. They all saw themselves as mayors of all New Yorkers, not pitting one part of the population against the other.
18: Of course. Mr. Prime Minister.
1: Roy K. Altman is a Trump-appointed judge. Here's what he said about October 7, number 40.
19: If you had asked me before October 7th what I wanted to be remembered for, I would have said that I wanted people to know that I was a good father and husband and friend, a fair judge, and a model American citizen. But October 7th, I think, was a watershed moment in the history of Western civilization. Not because of what happened thousands of miles away. Those of us who have watched the Middle East closely have been accustomed to violence from the Palestinians. But what happened here, in our supposedly sacred institutions? You see, they killed 1,200 innocent people. They butchered them in their bedrooms. They beheaded them at their dance parties. They blew them up, clutching their families in their bomb shelters. And yet, at my alma maters, in our universities, we Jews became the oppressors. They raped dozens and dozens of Jewish women and girls, mothers together with their daughters. That's now clear beyond peradventure. You can go home tonight and watch the videotaped confessions of Hamas terrorists admitting to these unspeakable acts. They committed the crime of kinicide. Who knows what this is? Nobody knows. This is why I go around the country telling you, even the Jews don't know how horrible it was. I'm not trying to ruin your night, but you must know what the enemy is doing. The crime of kinicide is the crime of forcing men to have sexual relations with their family members on pain of death. This was just announced in a recent report by an international NGO on May the 12th of this year. It's the first documented use of kinicide as a weapon of war since Rwanda, anywhere on the planet since the 90s. And yet, in our Western media outlets, we Jews became the aggressors.
1: It's just pathetic. Absolutely pathetic. And I'm not going to play you again the very careful takedown of this narrative that Joe Rogan even bought into. And Joe Rogan is not an idiot. Arguably one of the most influential podcasters, if not the most influential podcaster in America. And he thought what was going on in Gaza was genocide, or, quote, the beginnings of genocide. And Coleman Hughes very carefully explained to him this was the MO of Hamas, to put military facilities in schools, in hospitals, in orphanages, so that after they are killed in a military strike, the very same people who put them there will then scream war crime. 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

0: He ran for California governor. He ran for United States president. And now he's running wild in Victocrat minds. Here's Larry.
1: 888-971-SAGE, 888-971-7243. I am Larry Elder. We are Salem News Channel. 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Raymond Ibrahim is an Arab language specialist, associate director of the Middle East Forum, number 56.
2: You're not doomed yet, but in all of world history, there has never been a civilization that has so opened its doors to another civilization that is openly hostile to it. So this is unprecedented, what's happening. Your ancestors of Europe, and I describe it in my books because I write about history, fought tooth and nail to prevent Islam from entering and conquering Europe, because that was one of the grand plans that went on for century after century from the East. The Turks were trying to enter the Constantinople. They surrounded Vienna in 1683. And before that, the Muslims, I told you, went up into Tours in France in 732, 1,000 years later. This was an actual goal. And now Western Europe is saying, oh, none of that matters. It was a misunderstanding. Come on in. But they haven't changed. That mentality, and when I say they, you know, that's obviously I'm simplifying. The mentality that I've described is part of Islam. It's an Islamic concept. So the Islamic State, you're told, oh yeah, they have nothing to do with Islam. They've twisted it. No, they haven't. They are a representation of what Islam, the caliphs, the sultanates, the emirates, that's how they operated. The heads of Islam, the grand imams and the muftis said the same exact thing. Okay, so that is what it is. Again, it's not my point to arguing, oh, well, this particular migrant wants to conquer you. Maybe he doesn't. Maybe he's looking for a good life. I understand that, and that's what makes it complicated. But to just open your borders completely to that demographic, which has within it, not all of it, but within it, that kernel of animosity for Christians and so-called infidels and the imperative to conquer the world in the name of jihad for Allah, which... they're the good guys, keep in mind. They never see themselves as the bad guys. This is one of the issues with all conflicts. They're not bad guys. They're good guys in their mind. You're the bad guys because you're infidels, and they're trying to bring the light of Islam to you. So that's another aspect of how moral or the morality that they feel. They're the good guys, okay, in doing this. Because look at you, Denmark and Europe, you're all dissipated drunks and, you know, profligates and... you know, there's no real... Yeah, I'm sharing with you their arguments because I read it and I hear it. So they're bringing to you goodness, okay? But before, your ancestors, because I guess they had their own social order and their own goodness, and it was called Christianity, were able to fight it. But I guess in this current void of sort of this atheistic climate, oh, anything goes, and who's to say they're wrong, maybe they're right, etc., etc. And now you have what's happening. So it's a very unprecedented experience. A lot of people talk about the Roman Empire, this sort of thing happened, but it didn't, and we can get into that. It was actually, they were still cognizant of trying to maintain their own social, cultural mores, Rome. And it fell to the Goths and the Germanic peoples. And I'm just saying, some people use this analogy. But in this case, this is completely your doing. Not you, but it's Europe's doing. Okay, you're bringing a hostile force that's openly hostile, and lo and behold, when I look where Muslims are, I see chaos and violence and criminality and rape and grooming in England. Okay, that's what always happened under Islam. Okay, so is there hope? I think so. I hope so. In time, But it's so bad that it even had to get to this point. You know, it's such an abnegation and betrayal of your own heritage, of these men and women who fought and died to preserve your way of life against an open, hostile force. And now they're being welcomed in, and, you know, oh, what, why not? It's okay. So I guess so. It's a matter of time.
3: So where's the hope? So where's the hope, you say?
2: The hope is to wake up. Wake up and see what reality and what I'm talking about and understand the history and the doctrine of Islam and what Islam is all about. Islam is unequivocally hostile to the non-Muslim.
1: Gad Saad is a professor in Canada, author. Quoted me in one of his books. He talks about Anne Hathaway, the woke actress, not unlike Jennifer Lawrence. Number 38.
4: Hi, everybody. This is Gad Saad. Back in 2009, I had authored an article in Psychology Today titled The Narcissism and Grandiosity of Celebrities. I'll put a link to the Psychology Today article and also to the subsequent Sad Truth clip that I had done based on that article. But today I wanted to spend a few minutes discussing the manifestation of narcissism and grandiosity of celebrities via a resurfaced clip of Anne Hathaway explaining to us why she is the modern day Aristotle, Epictetus, Socrates, and Plato, wrapped in one beautiful package. First, watch it, and then I shall return.
5: With the exception of being a cisgender male, everything about how I was born has put me at the current center of a damaging and widely accepted myth. That myth is that gayness orbits around straightness, transgender orbits around cisgender, and that all races orbit around whiteness. And it is a myth that keeps money and power in the hands of the few instead of being invested in the lives of the free. I appreciate this community so much because...
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0: Larry Elder, doing the job that illegal aliens won't do.
1: 888-971-SAG, 888-971-7243. I am Larry Elder, Salem News Channel. I'm not quite sure what Anne Hathaway said, but she said it with great authority. Let's finish the rest of this.
2: This community so much, because it's where I learned to reject this myth. I appreciate this community because together we are not just going to question this myth. We are going to destroy it.
3: Did you enjoy that? Did you enjoy her self-importance, her smugness, her being wrong about every conceivable syllable that she mentioned, and with such haughtiness, right? Her community is enlightened while the rest of us plebs, the great unwashed, the rubes, simply can't extricate ourselves from our small myopic minds. Well, remember she did the gayness orbits around straightness, transgender orbits around cisgender. There is no such thing as cisgender. Human beings are a sexually reproducing species consisting of two phenotypes, male and female. Some people could think that they are in the wrong body. Until very recently, that was considered as a psychiatric disorder. The default value is for men and women to exist in their form, in any sexually reproducing, sexually dimorphic species. And then she said that all races revolve around whiteness, but she's here to fight against that cosmological reality. But let me first, I wrote a few words. Smugness orbits around Anne Hathaway. Narcissism, pathological, malignant narcissism orbits around Anne Hathaway. Self-indulgence and self-importance orbits around Anne Hathaway. Astounding imbecility orbits around Anne Hathaway. But now I'd like to go back to that article that I mentioned earlier, and I'm going to read you from it the third point that I think exactly captures why the Anne Hathaways of the world exist. You ready? So this is from the article in question. This next point is somewhat speculative, so I hope that you'll grant me some leeway. You may have heard about survival guilt, namely the intense feelings of remorse that survivors of a plane crash might experience. A survivor might think, why did I cheat death when so many others die? What is so special about me that my life was spared? I propose a similar mechanism.
1: 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I didn't get to the culture of whiteness. We'll do that tomorrow. God bless.
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5: 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Put down the mic.
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9: News this hour from Town Hall. I'm Jason Walker. A Secret Service agent arrested for allegedly participating in a very serious college hazing.
10: Florida authorities have arrested a U.S. Secret Service agent and two other men on felony charges, saying they committed brutal beatings as part of a fraternity hazing ritual. One of the defendants, 29-year-old Marquez Christopher Pinder, is an agent in the Miami field office and is now on administrative leave. Pinder and the two other defendants are charged with felony hazing, aggravated battery, and attempted manslaughter. Pinder's arrest warrants says a University of Miami graduate student and another young man required hospitalization for severe injuries after they were beaten with paddles and canes in April. I'm Lisa Dwyer.
9: Should the Senate skip its normal August break and instead focus on passing a voting bill? President Trump believes it would be a good idea, but he adds he will not force lawmakers to stay in Washington in order to get the job done. Ukrainian President Volodymyr Zelensky says the current Ukraine-UK relations remain very strong in the face of global challenges. He has met with the new Prime Minister, Andy Burnham.
11: Our relationship with the UK is stronger than ever, and I thank Andy for his commitment to this partnership and for giving so much attention to defense and to our security.
9: The two leaders met Monday at a British naval base in Portsmouth. Philippine President Ferdinand Marcos Jr. blasting China in his State of the Union address. He says the government will defend a 2016 arbitration ruling that invalidated Beijing's expansive claims in the disputed South China Sea. More on these stories, townhall.com.
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15: 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So that's issue number one. Now I want to jump in and tell you a story about a man. It's a real story, and I saw him yesterday. And he's a 48-year-old man, born in Poland. He's married, has a beautiful wife. And a really sad story, but instructive story that you can take to all your friends, you can take to your doctors, you can take all your life, and it may well save your life. And it's what happens when a doctor presumes something is one thing, when in fact it's another thing. So let me tell you about this man. He's 48 years old. He's married. He's a businessman. Came with his wife. He has two children who are 10 and 14. So he's in the middle of his life. Beautiful wife, beautiful children. And he's had a mass growing in his groin for 6 months. And over the last 3 years, he was seen by multiple doctors. He was seen by two separate primary doctors. Why? Because he had a lump on the back of his thigh. And all the doctors, without doing any tests, without doing any imaging, without doing any biopsies, told him, oh, it's just a simple lipoma, a simple fatty tumor. And they never offered imaging. They never offered a biopsy. And he was determined. He actually went on. He saw two separate primary doctors. Then he saw two separate dermatologists, all on his own. And then he saw a surgeon, and they told him, five doctors over 3 years told him, oh, it's just a fatty tumor, a lipoma. No one offered to do imaging, he reports. No one did a biopsy for 3 years. And then recently, in the last 6 months, remember the lump was on the back of his left thigh. And then in the last 6 months, he's had masses in the groin area. So the groin area is separate. The groin area is where the leg meets the body, where the leg meets the genital area. So he had a mass there, and eventually he had a PET scan. PET scan's an injection of radioactive sugar, and it tells us about where tumors are. And he had a PET scan showing in the leg a mass that was 3.3 by 2.5 by 3.5 centimeters with a very high SUV. SUV is how much radioactive sugar is taken up. And why sugar? Well, cancer likes to eat, and if you put something on a radioactive marker like sugar, well, the cancer grabs that sugar. It would grab a steak or a cheeseburger or a hamburger or a falafel or whatever. Just that sugar is easier to put in the body. And it also, the PET scan also showed two separate masses in the inguinal area. One mass was 4.5 centimeters. So the mass in the inguinal area was actually bigger than the mass in the thigh. And there's another mass in the inguinal area that's 3.7 by 2.3 centimeters with an SUV of 14. Normal SUV is how much radioactive sugar is picked up. Normal is 1. So it's telling you it's picking up 1,400 times as much. And he also had a mass in the pelvic bone, pelvic area, lymph node in the pelvic area, left obturator node, also with a high SUV, and that node measured more than 2 centimeters. So already this year he's had ultrasounds, he's had blood tests, he has no headaches, his vision, hearing is fine, his weight's 192 pounds. If you see him, he's a large, strong, strapping man. He's 6 feet. He never smoked. He never had any secondhand smoke. He never had colonoscopy. He came to me, and that's how I got all this information. I told you, how do I know about patients? Well, I see them. Patients, smart patients, come in person. So he needs to get colonoscopy. His bowel movements are fine. He wakes up once a night to urinate. His PSA was low. He's on no medications. He's had no surgeries. He's had no hospital stays. He's had no radiation. He has no family history, and he works in the business world. So he's been in the United States from Poland since 2001, so many decades. His wife came more recently. They have these two beautiful children. And he just came to me with metastatic Merkel cell cancer. So he has a cancer. What everyone told him, two separate primary doctors told him it's just a fatty tumor. Fatty tumors are a benign condition. His wasn't a fatty tumor. His was cancer. It was a Merkel cell cancer that's now metastatic, stage 4, spreading through his body. And I can tell you that he and his wife are two of the saddest people, and they are so grateful to have come here. They went to two separate primary doctors, two separate dermatologist and a surgeon, all who did nothing except reassured him falsely. So he got a biopsy, Merkel cell cancer. We arranged a PET scan, and now he wishes to be treated. And he's being torn apart by his diagnosis. It's a very advanced cancer. He can't imagine that.

0: surgeons and medical oncologists and all the other doctors you can imagine who take care of cancer. But he's so eager. In fact, he's already started radiosurgery for his cancer. It's a Merkel cell cancer. Cancer's most commonly of the skin in his left leg. It's a lump about the size of a plum in his left leg. And he's very reluctant to have chemotherapy because he understands chemotherapy doesn't cure most anybody and there's side effects. And he understands that surgery is not really possible with the extent of the cancer. The cancer in the inguinal area is growing through the skin, growing into the pelvis and pelvic nodes. His cancer in the leg, which is the epicenter where it started, but it has traveled to the inguinal areas and the pelvic areas, and he's most eager to have radio surgery to these areas. And we've already started, and this is the work we do. Our success rate's very high. We've treated 40,000 patients over years, over decades, and we have a lot of experience, and that's why so many people come to Radio Surgery New York. Even though there's all kinds of places around, and he's shopped around town, he's shopped around in all the places you can imagine, he's just upset. He's upset that chemo doctors want to give him chemo, knowing how poor this cancer responds durably to chemo. He understands that surgery is not technically possible, and he likes the idea of radio surgery with high success rates, high durability, and experience here at Radio Surgery New York over decades. First in Western Hemisphere, first in America, first in New York with stereotactic body radio surgery, and this is the work that we do. So if there's one lesson you learned from the show today, it's document. Don't assume. If a doctor tells you, well, it's probably this, well, that doesn't mean it is that. And there are ways to be able to tell you, hey, this is what it is. And that's what we believe, and that's what we offer every patient who comes here. And it's, of course, up to the patient to agree. We can't force anyone. We believe that the patient is the president of his or her body. We believe we're here to educate, and that's what we try to do every day for every patient here at Radio Surgery New York. If you or they or your loved ones or your friends or your neighbors wish, and you, by learning this, can pass on the information. You're an ambassador of information. You're an ambassador of knowledge, and you can spread the knowledge too, that when doctors tell people, well, it's probably this or probably that, well, there's ways to prove, and that's what should be done for every patient. Prove what it is, and don't be stuck with a difficult or incurable situation because you've delayed or you were falsely reassured. 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We'll be right back.
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1: 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This is Rob Redstone here with Dr. Gil Lederman in the heart of New York City. We're just a few steps from the Radio Surgery New York Cancer Treatment Center on Broadway and 38th Street. 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
0: We are back. I want to talk about a man, 69 years old. He's a black man, and I say that because in the black community, they have black men have the highest rate of prostate cancer in the world, and Caribbean black men even higher, and Caribbean black men with family history even higher. And you can imagine there's so many black men in the Caribbean and New York area with a family history. And I don't mean, well, okay, your dad was born in Jamaica and you're born in America. You still have Caribbean heritage. So this man has Caribbean heritage. He came here to talk about his prostate cancer. And I should tell you one more thing, and that is that any man, whether it's white, black, blue, green, purple, yellow, whatever, can get prostate cancer. And we take care of men and women and children of every race and religion and creed and color. And we're only calling out in the black community because there's twice the rate of prostate cancer and twice the rate of breast cancer and also higher death rates. So there's lots of reasons to come here to get checked out. And many people come here to get checked out. You don't have to have cancer to come to Radio Surgery New York, as you know. There's three reasons concerning cancer. One is to get checked out. And every day we see men and women who want to get checked out, whether it's for breast or prostate or lung or colon or pap smears, you name it. This is the work we do here at Radio Surgery New York and work with our colleagues as well. Also, people are just diagnosed with cancer and they want to get on the best track first. They don't want to have radical and deforming surgery. They don't want to lose their prostate or lose their breast or lose their bladder or lose their lung or lose their pancreas. So many people want to get on the best track first. And then there's people who've already been around a little bit, and they've already had the diagnosis of cancer, and they want to see if they're on the right track. Because with cancer, if you're not cured within a few months, usually it's not going to work. And some people say, oh, I've been getting chemo for 2 years and 3 years and 4 years, and my doctor keeps on wanting to give me different chemo, and it's not working, and I have a stack of CAT scans and MRIs and PET scans, it's not working. Or it's not tolerated, another reason to come. Treatment's not working, or not tolerated, or not wanted. So there's so many reasons why people come here, and that's three reasons in particular. So you want to get checked out. You want to know what's the best treatment before you start, before you lose part of your body, whether it's your arm or leg or nose or breast or lung or pancreas, whatever. And then you've already had treatment. So three cancer reasons to come here. And then, of course, the fourth is our new program in treating arthritis and plantar fasciitis with low-dose radiation. And many people come for doubles. Come for cancer and arthritis. Some people are suffering with arthritis, but they also have cancer. And some people just have one. Many people come just for arthritis to have treatment that's not being offered elsewhere. They're going to see surgeons and medical people, and they're being offered medicines and injections, and nothing's helping with arthritis. So it's another reason why radiation medicine. There's something called radiation medicine, using radiation for all kinds of reasons, even benign tumors in the brain, like acoustic neuromas, meningiomas, pituitary tumors, and more. and benign tumors in the body. So there's lots of reasons why radiation medicine may help you or your loved ones, and you may not even be told about it. So often, I see so many people who are not told about all the options, and it is so sad. So I want to get back to this man, 69 years old. He has four children. He came with his son. He was diagnosed with prostate cancer. He was seen by another doctor. He had a PSA. PSA was 8.5. Normal PSA is considered 4 or less, and you can have prostate cancer with a PSA of 1 or 2 or 3. And it's always better to get checked out. So you can say, well, why is he coming with a PSA of 8? He should have come with a PSA of 4. Well, most likely he or his doctors didn't know about it or didn't do the right thing. When you come with an earlier cancer, you have even better success rates. So he came with a PSA that was double normal, PSA 8.5, and he had a more aggressive cancer, a Gleason 7 cancer, and well, he had an abnormality in the bone. It turned out to be a bone island. He had an enlarged prostate. He's waking up 5 times a night to urinate on no medicines. He was on no medicines. The doctor saw him. He saw a urologist also. None of them offered any medicine to help him with his urine or to diagnose why he had so much urinary issues. And just last week, Joe Biden, the first lady or the former first lady, wife of Joe Biden, said, well, she should have known better. Joe was waking up 6 times a night to urinate. She should have known better that he had cancer. Well, the fact is that urinary symptoms and prostate cancer are not necessarily related. So what she said is wrong, really. She should have taken Joe, in my view, to get PSAs. She knew other people in the White House, from John Kerry to Defense Secretary Lloyd Austin, who had prostate cancer. Remember, Lloyd Austin is the man who had secret prostate surgery for cancer on the Christmas Eve, ended up in the ICU with apparently a perforated bladder and a perforated bowel from his surgery of prostate cancer. And there shouldn't have been a perforated bowel and a perforated bladder from prostate cancer, but it tells you a lot about surgery and why so many men do not want surgery for their prostate cancer. So Lloyd Austin, you can look at our information that we wrote about Lloyd Austin, even sent it to the Wall Street Journal. So this man is 250 pounds that we're talking about, and he's 5'7". And we offered also, because he was urinating 5 times a night, to check that out separately. It's really separate from the prostate cancer. He's an ex-smoker, and there's some data to show that smoking is related to the development of cancer. So it's another good reason not to smoke. And this man, well, he has another reason to have gotten checked out earlier. He had a brother, a first-degree relative, with stage 4 prostate cancer. And we know that men who have family members with prostate cancer have a much higher chance of dying. So it's another reason why men should come here to 1384 Broadway and get checked out. There are so many reasons for this man. He's a black man. 1 in 6 black men get prostate cancer. 1 in 23 die. He had a high PSA. Another reason, he had a brother with stage 4 prostate cancer that had already traveled. He was also urinating 5 times a night. Another reason to have come here to get checked out. Well, I'll tell you the good news. The good news that he was here, and not only was he was here 10 years ago with a very high-risk cancer, Gleason 7, with a PSA velocity, family history, first-degree family member with stage 4 cancer. So his brother is not doing great with stage 4 cancer. This man is doing great. And how do I know it? Well, we treated him 10 years ago. 10 years ago, we treated him for prostate cancer. His PSA is now 0. So he's in remission, cancer-free, 10 years after our treatment. And as I've said so many times, we have a long, glorious track record treating prostate cancer. We have a high success rate. 90% of our patients are in remission. When we do biopsies of the prostate, after our treatment, 98% of our men have no cancer in their prostate. So we have a nice track record with most of our men sexually active, keeping urinary control. This man is 10 years out. His brother has stage 4 cancer. It's traveled. This man is in remission. His PSA is 0 after hour treatment only. No chemo, no cutting, no surgery. Our treatment only at Radio Surgery New York. And we have lots of data to show you. It's always best to meet in person. If you don't know what your PSA is, it's time to come in and get checked out. If you do know, it may be time to talk about what it is and how to best follow you and the tests that are best done for you, and also to improve your quality of life if you wish. For this man, he's 10 years out. He has a brother with stage 4 prostate cancer. He had a Gleason 7, high PSA, urinating 5 times a night. Now, after our treatment, 10 years later, his urine is good. His PSA is 0. He's living the life. He's doing great. And one more thing I want to tell you. Why did he come to get checked out now? Not only to get checked out for the prostate, but because he has pain in the right and left knee. He has arthritis pain. And now he wants the other side of the coin, which is radiation medicine here, low-dose radiation for his arthritis. Now, what's bothering him most is arthritis. 10 years ago, it was cancer, an advanced cancer of the prostate in a man with a positive family history. So many people, men and women, come for multiple reasons. Now, for prostate cancer for him, and for arthritis in the right and left knee, and he wishes to be treated, and this is the work that we do every day. And of course, we do testing to document this and then talk about all the options. It seems like so many other places, including arthritis specialists, so many don't tell all the options to patients. I can tell you from my experience, having treated so many people with arthritis of the shoulders, the elbows, the hands, the hips, the knees, the feet, even plantar fasciitis, that most men in America and most women in America are never told all the options until they come here, 1384 Broadway. So it's true about cancer. It's true about benign tumors. True about brain tumors. It's also true about arthritis and plantar fasciitis. It's great to learn all the options first here at Radio Surgery New York, where we accept most insurances, Medicare, Medicaid. My name is Dr. Lederman. We'll be right back.
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1: We are back. I want to talk about a man who came to America from Cuba. He's a Cuban-American. He's 73 years old. He's married with 3 children. He had a daughter who died of Hodgkin's lymphoma. It's really sad. I did not see her. I never saw her until he came to me with high blood pressure, prostate issues, asthma, shortness of breath, sleep apnea, and a mass growing in the kidney. He also had blood in the rectum. He had bone pain. He was seen by a super-duper hospital, a super-duper doctor, and the doctor at the super-duper pooper place told him they had no options for him. I guess he was too much girth. He weighed too much. So he had a mass growing in the kidney. Previously, it was 3.2 centimeters. It was 3.2 by 2.6 by 3 centimeters, and then it increased. It went up to 5.1 by 4.2. And this doctor at this super-duper-pooper-scooper hospital just watched him. And then he watched him again, and the mass went up again and got even bigger yet. And it was continuing to grow. And he even had a lesion in the opposite kidney. He had no headaches. His vision was okay. His weight was 250 pounds. He was 5'10". And he had this mass growing. He saw a super-duper-pooper famous surgeon at super-duper hospital. But I think they thought he was too thick to operate. So he was taking medicines for shortness of breath and Flomax. He had prostate issues. He had enlarged prostate, cholesterol, high blood pressure, and he had rotator cuff surgery and knee surgery. This is all before he met me. He had come to America from Cuba in 1961. That was back in the President Kennedy in the Bay of Pigs. And he worked in the food industry, and I examined him. And I saw him. He went to Super Duper General. They never did a biopsy of his kidney. We like to do that to prove to each person what's going on. We also asked him to see a gastroenterologist because he had blood in the stool. He was advised to be seen by their doctors. We tried to get tests. His PSA was low, but he had prostate issues. And this is a man who was adamant against any biopsy of the kidney, even though I urged him to do that, even though it's so easy. And he came to me years ago. Years ago, he came with this growing mass in the kidney. His doctor told him, I have a note, at one of the super-duper hospitals, he was confident of the surgical abilities, but the patient was told that he was not confident that he'd wake up from the surgery, and that's why he didn't offer surgery. So the patient was robust, a little too robust. He had a big mass growing in the kidney, and the doctor at Super Duper General let him walk out with a growing mass, most consistent with cancer, didn't offer a biopsy, didn't offer any treatment. The doctor said, well, if you think that you can't wake up from my surgery, the doctor said his abilities to cut were great, but he thought that the patient wouldn't wake up. So what good is that for the patient? How does that help the patient? And why didn't the doctor say, well, if you're afraid of doing surgery because the patient won't wake up, why don't you send him to Dr. Lederman, the doctor first who brought body radiosurgery to America, who treats kidney cancers and lung cancers and pancreas cancers and liver cancers and colon cancers and gynecologic cancers and other cancers, bladder cancers, with no cutting and no bleeding and putting no one to sleep. You just lay down, we make a stereotactic frame of the body, we send thousands of beams in, and we don't have to worry about people waking up because we don't put them to sleep. Isn't that a lot better? Why didn't the doctor over at Super Duper General say, well, I'm confident in my abilities, but I'm not confident that you'll wake up? What sense does that mean? And if you really believe that, why don't you give the patient another choice? If you're a super-duper doctor at a super-duper hospital, shouldn't you know all the options? Shouldn't you know that for 40 years, Dr. Lederman's been treating kidney cancers with high success rates? Shouldn't you know that? And shouldn't you offer all your patients all the options? And why wouldn't you? Why wouldn't you? You just tell the patient to go lose 100 pounds, and then you'll operate? Lots of luck. By then, the cancer will have spread all over his body. So what happened? Well, years ago, this patient came with his wife. He has a loving wife, very nice man, very nice wife, very nice family. And we talked about all the options, why so many people come here for non-invasive treatment. No cutting, no bleeding, no putting you to sleep. And this is the work we do. And we treated him. And now he's a success story. No side effects from radiosurgery. He's ambulatory. He's functional. He's doing what he wants to do. Cancer in remission. Doing great. No spread of the cancer. Luckily, he came here before his cancer traveled. But he came here when the cancer was growing at Super Duper General. And the doctor told him he was afraid if he had surgery, he wouldn't wake up. Well, here there's no waking up, so there's lots of reasons why anyone would want to come here. Number one, high success, no cutting, no bleeding, no general anesthesia, and avoiding the complications of surgery like infection and wound healing and being in bed with blood clots. There's so many reasons why people come here. Even those like this man who went to Super Duper General and saw a Super Duper surgeon. Even those, and especially those, and our office is filled with patients like him who have been seen at Super Duper General, and I think it's worth your while, just like the man who had the skin cancer, Merkel cell that traveled to the lymph nodes, was told by separate surgeons, primary doctors, and others, dermatologists, he had nothing to worry about, it was a fatty tumor. Just like him, now he's here for radiosurgery in New York, even though he's been at all the big super-duper hospitals, and no one ever told him all the options until he came to radiosurgery New York. And one more thing I want to introduce myself. My name is Dr. Gil Lederman. I was born and raised in Waterloo, Iowa. Went to public school, university, MD at 25, like my great brother, Dr. Ted Lederman, and my fantastic son, Dr. Ariel Lederman. One family with three doctors, all MDs at 25. Very illustrious. Ariel is the best, smart, educated, trained at the most prestigious hospitals and medical centers from New York to California, from the East Coast to the West Coast, from the Atlantic to Pacific, board-certified radiation medicine doctor here for you. And you're very lucky to have beloved Dr. Ariel Lederman, loved at home and loved at work and loved by his patients, to take care of you, and accepts most insurances, Medicare, Medicaid, and to make an appointment. You can call him if you wish at 212 Choices. You can call now or later or never. You can stop by and get information. You can call us for information. We have lots of information to share with you. And we're here every day on the radio as well to educate and to learn and to get better care, just like this man who was sent home basically to die with a localized kidney cancer until he came to radiosurgery New York. And so many people find their own way when doctors who should know better don't send the patient here. Why do they not do that? Well, you can guess. Why do they want the patient to die with kidney cancer rather than to refer him to Dr. Lederman? Does that make sense? Does that make sense? So this is the work we do every day at 1384 Broadway. We're talking about a man who came to me with a elevated PSA, elevated Gleason score. His PSA went from 1.4 to 1.5 up to 3. So he had a PSA that never got to 4, but his PSA was rising. He had a MRI. MRI showed a mass in the prostate. He had a Gleason 6 cancer. He was treated years ago. I examined him. He had a T1C prostate cancer. And now his PSA is 0. He's in remission. His sex life works. His urinary life works. Lucky for him, he did not have surgery, because we know most men with prostate cancer who have radical surgery or robotic surgery end up leaking urine. So often impotent, unable to have erections adequate for intercourse, and often with shortening of the penis with surgery. And most men come here because they want to have better results, better quality of life, and avoid radical surgery. And this is the work that we do every day at 1384 Broadway, Broadway and 38th Street in the heart of New York City. My name is Dr. Lederman. We'll be right back. Did you

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2: 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He was the first in New York with fractionated brain radiosurgery, and he's the first in America and in the Western Hemisphere with body radiosurgery. 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Hey, Dr. Lederman, we're back.
3: We are back. We'll talk about a very, very, very, very elegant woman. She's 61 years old. She was born in Trinidad. She's a black woman. We talked about it earlier. There's much higher rates of breast cancer in the black community. Every woman's at risk, whether Chinese, white, yellow, black, or anything in between. This woman is from Trinidad. She's a very elegant black woman. She's immaculately dressed with the fanciest clothes. But Under her clothes, she came to me in the past with a 10-centimeter mass, bigger than a fist, in her left breast. A big mass, huge mass. She had biopsies of the breast. She went to other hospitals, super-duper general. She was told they had to have a mastectomy. In fact, she was told three times she had to have a mastectomy by three separate doctors in three separate hospitals, and she declined, and she came here for evaluation. In the past, she's 61 years old. She's single. She has no children, but she has a family history. So she has a family history. Both her mother and her sister had breast cancer, and she knows that her breast cancer was diagnosed earlier at one of the big imaging centers. She's had mammograms and ultrasounds almost every year. She has biopsy-proven left breast cancer with a large mass. It's even so large it's dimpling the skin. It's distorting the skin, distorting the breast. And so she saw doctors at the super biggest hospitals in New York, and she's just adamant against any surgery whatsoever. The mass in the left breast showed ERP, or positive, that's estrogen receptor, and progesterone receptor positive. Her was equivocal. She had invasive lobular carcinoma. She had a huge mass in the breast. It was very big. It was 7 centimeters from the nipple. She had a mammogram, which showed also a secondary lesion in the breast. She also had an MRI of the hip, which showed arthritis and tendon disease unrelated to the cancer. She had a PET scan at one of the super-duper big hospitals, which showed this 10-centimeter mass in the breast. There's also a lesion in the opposite breast, which I recommended a biopsy, which she's refused. And she could feel the mass. Everyone could feel the mass. The size of a very, very big apple. She had no bleeding, but she had distortion of the breast. She was on medicines for blood pressure and medicines for her diabetes. She had never had radiation. She was never in the hospital. But again, her mother and her sister, two first-degree relatives, had breast cancer. I examined her. She's a big woman. She's a very tall, big, robust woman. Very elegant. And on the breast, she had a 10 to 11 centimeter mass throughout the central portion of the breast. She had marked dimpling of the breast. She had this mass that was large. She had canceled surgery repeatedly and came for a repeat consultation after being seen by so many doctors. She came years ago, and so she wanted only our treatment. She declined all surgery. She declined all chemo, all hormones, only wanted our treatment. And we treated her. And now she's back with this huge mass in the breast, treated. And we got a mammogram, ultrasound, blood test. And she got even an MRI. And the MRI, which is probably the most devoted, accurate test of the breast, not only, but that is the most accurate one, shows complete disappearance of this 10-centimeter mass. She's in remission. She's doing great. She is so happy. This is the work we do. She has her body. She has her breast. She has her life. She's in remission, doing it her way. Even though three separate surgeons told her to have a mastectomy at three of the biggest hospitals in New York, you can imagine. She came here like so many people, like actually thousands of people came here for breast cancer treatment and other cancers. Cancers of the brain, cancer of the skin, the lung, the breast, the pancreas, the liver, the spleen, the kidneys, gastrointestinal, colon cancers, rectal cancers, gynecologic cancers, prostate cancers, bladder cancers, cancers of the limbs, arms and legs. So many people come here. We have an extensive experience over decades with high success. This woman had a huge mass in the breast, now in remission, documented by probably the best test for the breast, the MRI. This is the work that we do every day at 1384 Broadway. I want to talk about a man who's from Italy. He's a baker. He's an incredible baker. He went from Italy to France to Germany. He learned baking from the best bakers of Europe, and now he's here. Incredible baker. He has history of prostate cancer, has diabetes, heart disease, cardiac stents. He has a PSA that was elevated. He had a physical exam, stage T2B. He saw other doctors. He said no one examined his prostate until he came here, and I see that so often that people do not get examined elsewhere, even by their urologist. His weight is 200 pounds. He's 5'6". He never smoked. He has no shortness of breath. He said he had colonoscopy in the past. He has diabetes. He's on metformin. And, well, number one, he wanted to be treated, and we've treated him now. We've treated him for his prostate cancer, number one. Number two, like so often, we check people out, and when we checked him out, we found a mass in the gallbladder. We found a gallbladder cancer that none of his other doctors, none of his other hospitals ever found. So now we're getting a biopsy of the gallbladder, which looks like a cancer, a second cancer in a man who came to us with prostate cancer, having been seen by other centers. So for him, it's a big lesson. For you, it's another lesson to come to a doctor who's triple board certified, and you'll probably learn things. 90% of our patients learn things about their body they never knew before. And I want to introduce a man who's decided to talk to you about his cancer. He was treated 6 years ago. He had a cancer of the stomach. He was told to have stomach removed. Even now, he's told he has stomach removed, even though he's in remission after radio surgery, no cutting.
1: And Gideon, how long have we known each other?
4: 7 years.
1: And years ago, almost 10 years ago, you were diagnosed with a cancer on your stomach, right?
4: Yes.
1: And you were seen at hospitals, big hospitals,
4: yes,
1: right?
4: Yes.
1: Famous hospitals.
4: Yes.
1: And what did the doctors tell you about this cancer?
4: You have to take that out of your stomach.
1: So the doctors told you have to have surgery and cut out a big part of your stomach.
4: Right.
1: And how do you feel about that?
4: I wasn't comfortable about it. There were no options.
1: So you were very brave to tell the big surgeons, because surgeons usually have big personalities, you don't want to do their treatment.
4: Right.
1: So you walked out of there.
4: Yes.
1: And you didn't know what you were going to do.
4: No.
1: So how did you figure out what you're going to do?
4: I heard you on the radio talking about radio surgery. And I said, let me go up and talk to Dr. Letterman.
1: So you came here not knowing what you're going to do.
4: Not at all.
1: No one told you about it other than hearing my voice on the radio.
4: Right.
1: And we met.
4: Yes.
0: And what was your impression about that meeting?
4: I like the fact that the place was clean and it was direct, and the people were nice, very nice and accommodating.
0: And you had the treatments. Yeah. There was just a few treatments.
4: Right.
0: And each one was only about 10 minutes?
4: Yes, about 10, 15 minutes, yeah.
0: And what did you feel during a treatment?
4: I felt bad after that, and I went back to work.
0: The same day?
4: Yes, I went back to work most of the time. So.
0: Were you able to eat and drink and be merry, everything you wanted to do?
4: I was fine. I was very well.
0: So you went back to your family?
4: Yes.
0: And back to work?
4: Yeah.
0: No suffering?
4: No, there was no suffering. I had no pain.
0: And no pain. So it was so easy.
4: Right.
0: So now it's been 7 years since your treatment.
4: Yes.
0: What do you feel now, 7 years later?
4: I feel more comfortable when I work. I usually take some of the cards and I give it to people. And I've had coworkers who went and checked themselves because they saw I went through this one so successfully.
0: Now, you recently got a new scan, right?
4: Yes.
0: At the famous hospital, yes. not here. And it showed everything was fine.
4: They told me I have to take it out.
0: You had the scan, which was okay.
4: Yes.
0: But then the surgeon saw you. And he still wants to cut on you.
4: Right.
0: So it bothers him that you haven't had your surgery.
4: No, I've never
0: said. It bothers him a lot.
4: Kind of, yes.
0: Right? Because 7 years later, the tumor is smaller, you're right. In remission, no you never pain. Had chemo, never no had pain. Cutting.
4: No cutting.
0: And he still wants to cut on you.
4: Yes.
0: So what'd you tell him?
4: I tell him I'm going to talk to Dr. Lederman about it.
0: So what did Dr. Lederman suggest?
4: He said, you're doing fine. You're in remission and everything. I've been fine.
0: And you've been fine for 7 years.
4: Yeah, no hospitalization, no medication, nothing. I can only take one little medication for my high blood pressure, 10 milligram. I don't take any medication.
0: No cutting, no bleeding.
4: No cutting, no bleeding, no pain.
0: So what do you tell your friends when they ask you about your experience here?
4: Come over here and tell your friends to come by Dr. Lederman.
0: Are you upset that the doctors over there didn't tell you about all the options?
4: Yes, I kind of, that wasn't fair.
0: Because they should have said, because we talk about surgery and chemo, we talk about everything here.
4: Yes.
0: But it seems like the other guys hide things. So why do you think they want to cut?
4: I don't know. It makes me suspicious now.
0: Yeah? Are you getting more suspicious?
4: Yes.
0: What advice do you have for other people?
4: Check yourself. Come to Dr. Lederman and get another advice, get another opinion, because here you are like the president of your body and make you feel like that when you get here.
0: Okay, so far 7 years doing great.
4: And eating like a horse.
0: Eating like a horse, right out of a trough. So as we say, you should live to be 120 in good health.
4: Yes, sir. Thank you.
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3: With SRN News, I'm Jason Walker. Ahead of the 25-year mark of the 9/11 attacks in New York, now some relatives of those who were killed say they do not want New York City's first Muslim mayor to attend the ceremony. Here's correspondent Laura Winters.
4: It's an emotional time for the families of the innocent people killed by radical Islamic terrorists on September 11th of 2001. Some are very busy gathering signatures for a petition as they do not want New York City Mayor Zoran Mamdani to attend the annual ceremony where the names of all the victims are read out loud at Ground Zero. They're concerned about the mayor's associations with people who have minimized what happened and have even suggested America deserved the attack. The group posting specific examples on the website change.org.
3: So far, that petition has attracted more than 10,000 signatures. Should the Senate just skip its August break and instead focus on passing a voting bill? President Trump believes it would be a good idea, but he adds he will not force lawmakers to stay in the nation's capital in order to get the job done. The president does have his sights set on yet another major change.
5: President Trump is calling attention to legislation aimed at ending daylight saving time.
6: Let's get rid of daylight saving time stuff. Okay. We have a bill in. Hopefully the Senate's going to approve that one. The House approved it, and we're going to get rid of that.
5: The measure would end the practice of changing clocks twice a year. Willie Nelson, the White House.
3: Cracker Barrel's CEO stepping down nearly 1 year after that attempted rebrand of the chain led to fierce customer backlash. Julie Messina will step down next month, but will remain with the company through October 9th in an advisory role. More on these stories, townhall.com.
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11: Thank you, Rob, and thank you, Noah, and thank you for tuning in today and every day. We're on the radio every day and many times on many hours of every day. So we're here for you. Why? We're not selling anything. We're simply trying to educate. So if God forbid you or your loved ones or your family or your neighbor or the person down the street has a cancer issue or cancer question or cancer possibility, you know where to turn to get a straight deal and straight talk. And you'll see how rare that is nowadays, because we're going to give you some examples in just the next few minutes. My name is Dr. Lederman, and I'm going to introduce myself in a few minutes. I will tell you, however, that I'm a real MD, board certified, actually the only Harvard trained triple board certified radiation doctor in New York, and one of the few in the world here for you. We work at 1384 Broadway. We see people, really three groups of people, people who are concerned about having cancer, people who are newly diagnosed with cancer, and people who have had cancer and their treatment is just not working, not tolerated. They don't feel that what's going on in their body is good, and they want some answers. And I'm going to give you an example of that in about a minute. So we're going to give you a lot of connections, information. You may want to have a paper and pencil handy if you wish, or you can sit back and listen and learn. And we know that just like medical school, how do we learn? How does a normal person become a doctor? Well, you learn slowly, slowly. You learn and have experiences and many experiences. And that's why so many patients like the most experienced doctor. And we know who's the most experienced radiosurgery cancer doctor in the Western Hemisphere. We know that because one doctor was first when all the other places, and you know what that means, all the other places and doctors and facilities were doing standard type of treatment, which means not ideal, not focused, not focused on the cancer, not best dose, but standard radiation, kind of flying blind, versus radiosurgery, which is exactly knowing where the target is and hitting the target with the best dose with high success and less side effects in general, because we're able to focus on the cancer. So it's a huge step forward, and one doctor, of all the doctors in the Western Hemisphere, and there's so many, one doctor saw the wisdom and brought the technology to you and your loved ones, and so many, more than 40,000 people have had radiosurgery by me over decades. So a huge experience, and I get so often the question, doctor, have you ever had this? Well, I can tell you that probably no doctor has more experience treating more patients over more years than guess who? And this is the work we do. We have lots of information to send you. We'll give you a number in a few minutes. You can also stop by our office at 1384 Broadway and pick up information. So many people do that for themselves and their loved ones. And sometimes even for a person down the street, they don't even barely know other than they heard they had cancer and they're not doing well. So many people come. Often, I would say the average person who comes to see me has been told by two or three other people, hey, you better go see Dr. Lederman. And when you learn about what we do, you'll probably be doing the same thing. You're probably telling people, hey, you may want to have a different level of care, a higher level, a more informed level of care than you're currently getting. So my name is Dr. Lederman. We're going to jump in. And how do I do this? Well, every day I see patients, and every day I take notes, and every day I come here and I meet with you and I discuss what I've done all day. And I want to talk about one woman, a lovely woman. She's 62 years old. She's single. She had one baby who died, so she has no descendants. She's not married. She came with her sister. And about 2 years ago, she had some pelvic pain and vaginal bleeding, and she went to one of the big hospitals in New York, not the biggest, but one of the big hospitals in New York. And they found a cancer in the uterus, and they told her they have to remove her uterus, and that's what they did. They never actually told her. It's been 2 years. No one's actually ever told her until she came to me the name of her cancer. She never knew that she had a sarcoma, which is a cancer of the muscle of the uterus. Remember, the uterus has two main parts. One is a lining, which comes out in menstruation every month, and that lining is preparing for a fertilized egg. So it's waiting for a fertilized egg. And then the outer part of the uterus is a muscle. And that muscle is to push the baby out after 9 months, hopefully. And, well, there's two parts. The most common uterus cancers are cancers of the lining of the endometrium. Endo, it's Latin words. Endo meaning the lining of the uterus and the muscle on the outside. So she had a sarcoma, S-A-R-C-O-M-A, sarcoma of the uterus. Although she's been getting care, she's had 2 years of chemotherapy. No one's ever told her the name of the cancer until she came to 1384 Broadway. And I find that, unfortunately, so common. About 90% of the people that come to me learn things about their body and learn things about themselves that they've never been told by all their other doctors. Never. And I can tell you that's new every day. You think, well, I'm on the radio every day for 30 years telling people, hey, your doctor didn't tell you what kind of cancer, where it is. Well, every day, it's the same thing. And this is now. This woman came to me yesterday and not told the name of the cancer, not told where the cancer is, but she was told everything's going great. Well, let's talk about how great it is. She had her uterus removed at one hospital, a big one in Manhattan. Then she went to a super pooper pooper hospital because she heard she had this cancer. And, well, she started on chemotherapy, and she's been on chemotherapy for nearly 2 years. And she's had lots of side effects from the chemo, and her doctors keep on telling her everything is A-okay, doing great. But she was suspicious about that, and she came to me, and she was concerned about

Just a few days ago, she had a new CAT scan of her body, and the doctor told her everything was okay. Everything was okay. Her doctor at the super duper place, who's giving her chemotherapy, which is costing $20,000 a month. So let's hear about what's okay. Here's results of her CAT scan, which I wrote down in my note. In the mediastinum by the aorta, she has a new mass that's 2.7 centimeters that wasn't there 8 weeks before. She has a new mass by the trachea that's 2.6 centimeters that wasn't there 8 weeks before. She has a mass by the diaphragm that's 2.8 centimeters, was 1.4 centimeters just 8 weeks before. She has a mass in the pelvis that's 3.7 centimeters that was 2 centimeters 8 weeks before. She has a mass in the vagina, 6.2 centimeters. Wow. More than a 3-inch cancer mass in the vagina invading into the bladder. She has a mass on her left abdomen where she has the most pain. This is 11.9 centimeters, the size of a melon. And now in her right breast, she's got a mass that's new. And in her right lower abdomen, she has a mass that's 4.4 centimeters, new. All those areas, growing or new, there's not one area that's unchanged. Every mass is bigger or new and bigger. And her doctor told her everything was okay and told her, oh, she needs more chemotherapy. She's had 2 years of chemotherapy at $20,000 a month. She's had all the possible side effects, and nothing's worked. Now, why would a doctor at the super-duper place tell her, number one, everything's okay, when in fact, nothing's okay? The cancer's growing everywhere. The patient can even feel the mass growing in the breast that wasn't there before. She has pain in the abdomen that wasn't there before. You can feel a mass through the abdominal wall that wasn't there before. And her doctor told her, everything was A-okay, let's go ahead with more chemo. Does that make sense? If you go to a restaurant and every time you go, you get food poisoning, would you go again? If you go for 2 years of chemotherapy, 2 years of chemo is about $300,000 or $400,000 of your money and my money and everyone else's money. Would you spend $200,000 or $300,000 or $400,000 on a poison in your body that doesn't work? And then the doctor tells you, oh, everything's okay, we're going to give more chemotherapy. What would you do? Would you call Dr. Lederman, or would you have called Dr. Lederman a year before or 2 years before that? And that's why so many people come to Dr. Lederman, 1384 Broadway, Broadway and 38th Street, to straighten out what's going on, to tell the truth, to tell this woman what's happened to you at this super duper place that she thought was so fantastic. And I said, well, read the report. You can read the report just as well as I can read the report. It's right there, black and white. Every cancer is growing, and most of these cancers are new and growing. How can it be? And then she turns to me and said, but I have an appointment on Wednesday for more chemotherapy. I said, well, if you get poisoned at a restaurant with food poisoning every night, and then you have an appointment to go back on Wednesday, would you go back for another dinner if you've been poisoned every night? Does it make sense to spend $200,000 or $300,000 or $400,000 on a treatment that doesn't work? And we know that for sarcomas and for so many cancers, chemo just doesn't work. Why do people so many get chemo? Well, doctors are afraid to tell the truth, or they're afraid to say, hey, you can go to Dr. Lederman, who treats sarcomas and has a 90% success where he attacks the cancer. And he could attack that big mass in the left abdomen, that mass that's 11.5 centimeters. And I showed her examples of our work where we treat sarcomas that are 20 or 30 centimeters in the abdomen with high success. I've shown her examples, and I showed her sister examples of cancers in the chest and cancers in the abdomen, cancers in the vagina, cancers in the pelvic area. And this is the work that we do every day. And it's so easy to understand why patients come here. It's so easy to understand why radio listeners want to save lives and want to tell their friends, hey, don't you think 2 years of useless chemo
is too much. Don't you think losing 60 pounds on chemo

0: chemo is too much? Don't you think your doctor's telling you everything is okay while the cancer is growing is too much? And so it's easy to see why so many people come here. Just a couple days ago, I want to talk about one patient just for a moment. A lawyer from a neighboring state called me up. I saw him last month. And in my report, it said this man has cancer growing in the chest, cancer growing in the abdomen. He's had chemo at the super-duper big place. It's not working. That's the first line in my note. And then he calls me up this week and says, oh, the doctors over at XYZ want to do biopsies of these nodules. I said, you got to be kidding. This cancer has been growing for months. It's growing in multiple places. You don't need to do a biopsy of every site that grows. When you have 10 sites that have been growing for a year, you've been getting chemotherapy that hasn't worked. You don't need to have more and more biopsies when you know what the answer is. The answer is the cancer is growing. He said, why are you shouting at me? I said, I'm just so upset that you've been taken advantage of. He thinks I'm upset at him. No, I'm upset at the doctors who are taking advantage of him, who are doing these useless biopsies and useless procedures and are making plenty of money for biopsies where they know the answer. They know the answer is that the cancer is growing, the cancer is getting worse, their treatment's not working. What are they pretending? What are they pretending? So for that man who, he didn't show up because he thought I was shouting at him. No, I'm talking about the doctor who's mistreating the patient by doing all these tests and all these biopsies when the doctors have known for months and months and months that the treatment doesn't work. And for most cancers, chemo doesn't work. And for almost most cancers where chemo is used, mostly the cancer comes back. I can't say 100% because there's a few exceptions, but mostly. And that's why one doctor brought you stereotactic radiosurgery at great turmoil to himself because he knew it offered a better chance for non-invasive, painless, outpatient therapy, which is how most people want to be treated, without pain, without suffering, without cutting, without bleeding, without anesthesia. And this is the work we do every day for new cancers, for recurrent cancers, for previously treated cancers, most anywhere in the body, whether it's in the brain or the neck or the chest or the breast or the abdomen, liver, pancreas, colon, gynecologic, bladder, prostate, bone, lymph node. This is the work we do every day. My name is Dr. Lederman. We'll be right back.
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0: We're back, and I want to talk about a woman. This woman is from China, and she's like a China doll. She's so beautiful and so perfect, and every inch of millimeter of her skin is perfect. And, well, she comes to us with a mass in her right breast. If you imagine the breast is like a clock, and that's how we talk about it all the time, at the 1 o'clock position on the right breast, there's a mass 3 centimeters from nipple that measures about a centimeter and a half. And she's been seen by surgeons, she's been seen by radiologists. Everyone's advised her things to do, but she just did not trust anyone. She did not trust her doctors close to home or in a super duper big place. She said this lump was there before, and I called up a radiologist who said, no, this lump is near something that was there before, but it's not the same lump. It's a new lump. And the patient didn't really trust the radiologist. She did, however, have this lump. I examined her. Her weight's 130 pounds, same as 2 years ago, with a height of 5'5". She smoked in the past, not now. Her bowels are fine. Her menstruation is fine. She has no fevers or chills or no other lumps. She's never had any operation. She's had no fillings in her tooth. She's exactly as God would have made her. And I examined her, and I found this mass in the breast. It's almost 2 centimeters. There's no skin discoloration. There's no armpit involvement. And, well, I met with her and explained to her how it's so important to have a biopsy. In the world of cancer, it's really important to have a biopsy to know what you're dealing with. And there are some people who just are so insistent, and she was so insistent until she met me. And I tried to explain to her how the biopsy can change her life. It can tell her what she has. She doesn't have to think about it could be this or it could be that or it could be another thing. With us, we'd like to do it the easiest possible way. We don't like to do big invasive cutting and bleeding and anesthesia whenever possible. And with this woman, we were able to put a tiny little needle in. It was painless and easy. And, well, she just did it yesterday, and she'll have the answer in a couple of days. And this is the work we do every day, and she wants to be treated without any cutting, without any lumpectomies, without any mastectomies, without any chemotherapy. And this is one of our unique programs for women with breast cancer. And actually, about 1% of people with breast cancer are men. We're treating a man right now, a doctor who came to us with breast cancer. This woman's coming next week, and I'll keep you up to date on her progress. She's, of course, hoping and praying that it's not cancer, so are we. But if, God forbid, it is, this is the work we do in treatment. And we offer innovative treatment, and we talk about all the options to each person, like this woman who looks like a China doll. Really, she does. And very lovely personality and lovely in all ways. And speaking of sexual organs, well, here's a man who's 70 years old. He's married. He came in the past here with a lung nodule, and he never came back because he never had lung cancer, and he never thought he had to show up. And then he was seen with a lump on his penis. So this man had a lump on his penis. He was seen by a skin doctor and a second skin doctor, and then he was seen by a urologist. These are all surgeons. Skin doctors, dermatologists are surgeons who operate on the skin, and urologists are surgeons who operate on the urinary system. So he had a mass on the penis. He had a biopsy. It was squamous cancer. He was seen by this urologist who wanted to do radical surgery on him. In fact, the two dermatologists also wanted to do radical surgery on him. They're all surgeons, and no one offered him any options. He's 140 pounds. 2 years ago, he's 140 pounds. He's 5'10". He has no fevers or chills. He's very active. He goes running and maintains a very, very healthy lifestyle. And I examined him, and yeah, he had this mass on the penis. He had no lymph nodes involved. He was otherwise in perfect, great shape. And we, of course, offered to stage him up to make sure the cancer hasn't traveled, because remember, we like to know what you have and where is it. And he had this squamous cancer of the penis, and he was just adamant not to lose his penis or part of his penis. And we know there's studies, actually psychological studies, that show that men who have their penis removed don't psychologically do as well as men who have treatment that saves the penis, like the work we do. And this man had already been at three doctors, and all of them recommended to remove the penis, and he just did not want that. He's sexually active, he's married, he loves his wife, he enjoys his time with his wife in all aspects, whether it's eating or running or walking or going to the movies. And, well, he came here because he wanted a fresh second opinion, like so many people who come here for fresh second opinions. And, well, what happened to him? Well, we saw him, and he's been treated, and he's cancer-free, and he saw his dermatologist and his surgeons, and he told me, they said, wow, what great results with Dr. Lederman. I didn't know it was possible. Yeah, well, they should know it's possible, because we've been talking about it every day for the last 30 years. And a doctor who takes care of someone with cancer should know all the options. It's like us. We talk about all the options. If you look on our walls and our booklets, you'll see all the options. Chemo and immunotherapy and surgery and standard radiation. But most people who come here would rather have the radio surgery hit the cancer and not hurt healthy tissues. And this is the work that we do every day at 1384 Broadway. Whether you have a breast cancer or a penis cancer or whatever, we talk about all the options. 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That's our pleasure, is to inform you. That's how I grew up, thinking you need to explain, use your education to give the patient a better education, just like we're doing here today. We'll be right back.
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1: 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We're just a few steps from the Radio Surgery New York Cancer Treatment Center on Broadway and 38th Street. 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He was the first in New York with fractionated brain radiosurgery, and he's the first in America and in the Western Hemisphere with body radiosurgery. You can also call Dr. Lederman at 2 and 2 Choices for a free informative booklet and DVD. Hey, Dr. Lederman, we're back.
2: We are back. One of our listeners just sent me an email. He said, how do doctors get away with giving 2 years of chemotherapy that doesn't work, that's $200,000 or $300,000, then don't tell the patient the results? How does the doctor get away with that? So you can tell me what you think, or you can think what you think, but I can tell you the patient was very upset that they weren't being told the truth. And that's not the only patient who observed that on This Week. In fact, it's very, very common. Chemotherapy doctors had to think that they've got the only solution, when I would tell you most likely their solution is a difficult, possibly terrible solution for many people, not for everybody, but for many people. Sometimes people think I hate chemo for everybody. That's not true. There are instances where chemotherapy has a role, and I like to talk about that role. But I also talk about it when it's not properly used, and it's something that I do every day on the program and with my patients and in person, wherever I am. Now, I want to tell you something else, because I said I'd introduce myself, and I meant that seriously. My name is Dr. Gil Lederman, and I'm MD, real doctor. I was born and raised in Waterloo, Iowa, went to public school, university, MD at 25, just like my brother Ted, Dr. Ted Lederman, MD at 25, great doctor, thoughtful doctor, and Dr. Ariel Lederman, the star of the group, MD at 25, my son, Ariel Lederman, MD at 25. There's three Dr. Ledermans, all MD at 25 years old. Ariel Lederman is here, board certified, worked at major institutions across America, is loved by patients and their family and the staff and other people because he's thoughtful and caring and compassionate and does the right thing. He is great, and if you're lucky to have Dr. Ariel Lederman, you are indeed a lucky person. So he is fantastic. He's not 25 anymore, but he's board certified, trained at big hospitals, famous hospitals, here for you. Just ask for Dr. Ariel Lederman if you wish. What did I do after 25 MD? Well, I went on to University of Chicago, Michael Reese. Trained in internal medicine, took care of thousands of people with medical conditions for 3 years, and then became board certified, and then went on to Harvard Medical School. There I trained at the prestigious Dana-Farber Cancer Institute for years, and board certified, took care of thousands of people with cancers, and then went on at Harvard Medical School for the Joint Center for Radiation Therapy, prestigious radiation program, took care of thousands of patients, and board certified, the only Harvard-trained, triple board-certified radiation cancer doctor in New York, one of the few in the world, here for you. So I want to talk about other things. I want to talk about another patient. This is a patient who came to us with prostate cancer years ago, and he was sent by a urologist. And this is one urologist, like, thank God, who hates to remove a man's prostate. Why does he hate to remove a man's prostate? Because he knows with radical surgery, results are not great. In fact, they're much inferior to our results. He hates to take away sexual function in men. He hates to cause damage to the nerves, which means leakage. He hates to shorten the penis. And that's why he sends almost all his patients here with prostate cancer. And he sent this man from Colombia, South America, with prostate cancer. He had multiple cores positive for Gleason 7. Gleason is how the cancer looks under the microscope, goes from 2, the best, to 10, the worst. So this is a more aggressive cancer. It was a stage T3 cancer. PSA was 4.6. It was treated years ago. Years ago, he had nocturia. He was waking up twice a night to urinate. We offered him medicine to help him. He was 122 pounds, same as 2 years before, with a height of 5'5". He's been an athlete most of his life. And he had played soccer. He worked as a carpenter. He was born in Colombia. And an exam, he had a huge prostate, sulcus to sulcus. And many people say, oh, Dr. Lederman, do you treat large prostates? Yeah, of course. People with large prostates, with large prostate cancer, want to be having the same chance to be cured as other people. So the answer is yes. So often I see, oh, the surgeon says the prostate's too big. The surgeon says the prostate's too small. The surgeon says the prostate's too middle. Well, those are all excuses that, in my experience, are not true excuses. They seem like just a way to get the patient to say, okay, Dr. Lederman, I'll have surgery, even though it doesn't work very well, and even the results are less good than with Dr. Lederman's approach, and because with surgery, most likely I'll be impotent and leaking urine. You think I'll do surgery for that? You think I'm an idiot? No. That's why we have booklets and DVDs. That's why if you have prostate disease, you should check out our information. But better yet is to meet in person to discuss all details. This man, 71 years old, huge prostate, Gleason 7, huge cancer, higher risk, came to me years ago, more than 5 years ago. And now his PSA is zero. Only with our treatment, no chemo, no hormones, no surgery, no radical surgery. Only with our treatment, PSA zero, doing well. Every PSA is getting better. And this is the work that we do every day at 1384 Broadway. And we have lots of information to send you about prostate cancer. We have a lot of DVDs to send you, but it's always best to meet in person. And I want to speak about a man in the music industry. There's kind of music, like, I don't know what, Taylor Swift, but then there's the industry, and this man's a businessman. He's also a musician. He's married. He's got multiple kids, and he had diabetes, and he came to me 2 years ago with a basal cell cancer on his forehead. And I saw him. He had many skin cancers before. His weight was 192. He was 5'10". He's an ex-smoker. And I examined him and had a small mass, about less than a centimeter on his forehead. And I offered him treatment. And we treat many, many basal cell and squamous cancers. Why? Because so many people just do not want to do radical deforming Mohs excavation surgery. And this man came to me, we explained everything, and then he went home and didn't do anything. He did nothing. He did absolutely nothing. And what do you think happened? What happens to cancer when it's not treated? What does cancer do? Does it go away by itself? No. Does it keep on growing? Yeah, most commonly. And it's growing to become huge. It's a huge mass on his forehead. This is the work that we do every day, and our success rate is 90%, actually 95%, with no cutting, no bleeding. Side effects, usually people don't have significant side effects. Might be some dryness of the skin in the area, which goes away with some moisturizer creams. And this is the work we do. He went 2 years thinking, maybe he thought he was going to die first, but he didn't die. The cancer got about five times bigger, and now he wants to be treated. He's so eager to be treated. And this is the work we do. Of course, it would have been better for him if he was diagnosed when it's smaller, but our success rate is still high. It's about 95% with no cutting and no bleeding and no Mohs and no grafts and no holes. This is the work we do, and we've treated thousands of skin cancers, probably more than anyone else, over decades. And we also have booklets and DVDs to send you if you want. Just call us at 212-CHOICES. So lots to talk about, lots to tune in. My name is Dr. Lederman, and we will be right back.
3: Numbers mean much to me because of prostate cancer. I'm Johnny Braggs, the number two, for my stepfather who died of prostate cancer, and my uncle who suffered so much after prostate cancer surgery. The number 15, 15 years since Dr. Lederman's successful treatment of my prostate cancer. The number zero, which is my PSA, zero, after Dr. Lederman's successful prostate cancer treatment, what every man wants. The numbers 1, 2, 3, 4, important for every man with prostate cancer. 1, getting the most successful treatment. 2, avoiding radical robotic surgery. 3, keeping sexual function. 4, maintaining urinary control. 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
2: We're back, and we have Mark on the line. How are you, Mark?
4: I'm good, Dr. Lederman. How are you?
2: What's your cancer question today?
4: Well, I had occasion to speak to a nurse. She's a private duty nurse, and she.
2: Why don't you ask me your question? Ask me your question.
4: My question is, are there any studies or statistics that show the long-term results of radiosurgery?
2: Well, for what disease?
4: Well, for any type of cancer.
2: Yeah, that's what all doctors do. That's what I've been reporting. I've gone to all the national meetings, international meetings. I've been doing that for so long. And that's why we talk about we have a 90% success rate for the rest of your life. We're talking about following the patient. We don't just treat a patient and tell them to go off to kingdom come. The patients get followed up. They get blood tests. They get physical exams. They get imaging. And, of course, there's different tests done for different diseases. But this is what we do every day. If you look at prostate cancer, for example, Gleason 7, we're talking about 90% success versus surgery is 60%. So we're talking about comparison all the time. This is all that we do.
4: You know, Dr. Lederman, how you always cite the Harvard Medical School studies that show the statistics that
2: I don't. Excuse me. I talk about Harvard Medical School. I went there. But the first doctor to do body radio surgery in America is, guess who?
4: It's you.
2: It's me. So why would I cite someone else? I've been doing it longer than anyone else. I have more information and more data than anyone else, right?
4: I'm asking, are there any long-term statistics?
2: There's plenty. Just go to the library. Go to the medical library and look it up. You'll find plenty of statistics. And when you want to come and meet about a specific reason, then make a date and come in, okay?
4: All right,
2: plenty of data. Lots of data. Thousands of papers about radiosurgery. Just look them up.
4: Yes, the long-term results, right?
2: Long-term, short-term, all the terms. Just go, you know, go. On a radio show, we're not going to talk about 10,000 papers. Go to a medical library and look it up. Go spend a few years of your life and do that. It would be great for you.
4: All right, thank you so much.
2: God bless you. I hope you live to be 120 in good health.
4: Thank you, you too.
2: I want to talk about an 87-year-old man. This is a man born in Rhode Island. He has a squamous carcinoma of his hard palate. And he went to one of the super duper places. He felt a mass in his mouth, and they wanted to do an 87. This is a man who can barely hear, but he's very spry. They wanted to do radical surgery and cut out of his palate and tonsil and tongue and neck in an 87-year-old man. Wow. Now, a lot of head and neck cancers. Head and neck refers to the area of the below the brain and above the voice box, or from the voice box up. He never smoked. Lots of cancers are from viruses now, and you may have heard of Michael Douglas talking about getting an Epstein-Barr or HPV. Well, yeah, it's true that more and more head and neck cancers are from virus and less are from smoking and drinking. This man never smoked. I examined him. His weight is 120 pounds. It was 130 pounds 2 years ago. He's 5'6". He says his eating is somewhat diminished. He was going to go to the super-duper hospital and do radical resection of his palate. They're going to take skin from his arm and his leg and sew it on into his mouth, where they cut off his palate and his tonsil and his tongue. And well, he had a PET scan show disease in the maxilla and the palate and the tongue. He had a small lung nodule, which is always worrisome, and we're pursuing that. But he just does not want to have radical surgery. He just does not want that. And I can tell you that most people that I see just do not want to have radical surgery, especially for this part of the body. It would probably be very deforming for his eating and his speech and his appearance. And at 87, he may not even make it through. And you have to ask yourself, why would a surgeon talk to him about radical surgery only without talking about all the options? So we talked about it earlier in the hour. Why are they pushing for a chemo that doesn't work without talking about all the options? And here you got a surgeon at one of the most famous hospitals in the world telling this person how he needs to have radical surgery. Wow. Wow, oh, wow, oh, wow, oh, wow. Long-term effects of radical surgery like this, this man would be lucky to be alive and intact after radical surgery. He came here, we met, and he's decided to go with our treatment only. He doesn't want chemo. He doesn't want surgery for his squamous cancer of the mouth, of the tonsil, of the palate, of the tongue. This is the work that we do every day with high success, where we attack the cancer. Decades of experience. We're actually the first in New York with radio surgery for the head and neck area, as well as for the brain. This is what we do every day at 1384 Broadway, Broadway and 38th Street in the heart of New York City. And we're talking about a man who comes to us 68 years old with a rectal cancer. He has three children. He came with his wife. He had this rectal cancer. It was 5.5 centimeters, rising in an adenoma. He had adenocarcinoma in the fat around the colon. He had lymph nodes that were positive. And we then treated him to try to prevent this cancer from growing back. And we treated him successfully, and he's now cancer-free. His scans are negative. His blood tests are negative. His physical exam and cancer marker. So I just got a question for Mark. What about long-term effects? Here you have an excellent long-term effects. No cancer. That's our best long-term effect, no cancer. And another very rare case, this is a woman who came to us because her sister came to us. This is a woman who had a melanoma of her finger, of her small right finger. Melanoma is one of the most vicious skin cancers, one of the most deadly skin cancers. And she'd been seen by dermatologists and surgeons, and they all wanted to cut off her finger, and she was just so adamant against any radical surgery. And she came here, and just in a few treatments, with focused treatment, we were able to attack this melanoma of her finger, and she's now in the healing phases, doing great and happy. And she actually came on Wednesday, and I reminded her about the matinees on Broadway just down the street. And this is the work that we do every day at 1384 Broadway, Broadway and 38th Street in the heart of New York City. And I want to talk about a man who's 82 years old, born in New York City. He came to us with a left lung cancer. His doctors wanted to open up and remove part of his lung. He knew that he'd have trouble with at age 82 with emphysema and having part of his lung removed, which means that they'd have less lung to breathe. If God puts your lungs in your body for a reason, that is to breathe, and the surgeon removes part of your lung, you'd probably have less lung capacity and less breathing. And this man was told he had to have surgery, and the surgeon, again, did not tell him about any options. He also had heart disease. He had atrial fibrillation. This is a man, 82, he'd be lucky to make it out alive. And then he'd probably not be in the same condition, losing part of his lung, already with emphysema, already with heart disease. And he came to us 5 years ago. He asked, Mark asked for her data long term. Here's 5 years later. Now this man is 87 years old, cancer free. And this is the beautiful work we do. Imagine before us, pretty much it was surgery or you know what. Well, with us now, there's new options for people like this man with lung cancer, for that woman with skin cancer, or that musician with cancer of the forehead. This is the work we do, offering new options for almost anyone who wishes to hear about options. We talk about options. We don't tell you what to do. We tell you about the options and the pluses and minuses of each option. And we talk about a 75-year-old judge from Massachusetts. He's a judge from Massachusetts. He had a Gleason 10 cancer. His cancer traveled to lymph nodes. It was stage 4. And he came to us years ago with stage 4 cancer, Gleason 10. Treated here, and he's now in remission. His PSA is 0. He's a judge. He's fully active. He never smoked. He never did anything to get this cancer. And this is the work we did. We do every day for advanced cancers and early cancers. Early cancers like some skin cancers. Early cancers like an early prostate or breast, or advanced also. This is the work we do. Huge amount of experience. 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
2: News this hour from Town Hall. I'm Jason Walker. President Trump says his economic policies reviving the auto industry and American manufacturing. His comments coming Monday in the Detroit suburb of Milford as he toured a GM facility.
3: It's amazing what tariffs will do for General Motors and what the election has done. They're doing great. General Motors is doing fantastically, the best year they've ever had. And I won't get into it, but there's a reason. We've been very good to General Motors. And the rest of the world doesn't love me, but that's okay. It's called America First.
2: Ukrainian President Volodymyr Zelensky and the new United Kingdom Prime Minister Andy Burnham holding talks at a British naval base and discussing a number of topics, as well as Ukraine's urgent need for the ballistic missile interceptors to counter Russian attacks. And Zelensky says Russia is actively trying to influence the traffic in the Strait of Hormuz.
4: And defense and security are never just words. Today, you can see the challenges the world is facing each day. The Strait of Hormuz is not working normally. Russia is trying to block the routes through the Black Sea to our ports in our Odessa. And we are doing everything we can to stop it.
2: U.S. consulate in Toronto has been hit by gunfire again. No injuries reported. Police do have a single shell casing at the scene. Say it's too early to say if the episode was linked to a shooting last March. A Massachusetts woman on trial in a case where her lawyers argue postpartum psychosis, the reason she killed her three children, ages 5 and younger. More on these stories, townhall.com.
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3: Thank you, Rob, and thank you, Noah, and thank you for tuning in today. 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My name is Dr. Lederman. Why are we here so much? Well, we try to learn together and educate so that if, God forbid, you have a cancer or an abnormality or a lump or your loved one or your neighbor or your friend or the person down the street, you'll remember. Listeners save lives, and often listeners' lives are saved. And we're going to talk about that, and we're going to talk about a man whose birthday is tomorrow and his anniversary from being treated 4 years ago with a very, very terrible cancer. We'll talk about him, too. My name is Dr. Lederman. Every day I see patients in my office at 1384 Broadway, Broadway and 38th Street, where we see people who have a suspicion of cancer or they want to get checked up. We see people with newly diagnosed cancer, and we see people who have had cancer, and the treatment's just not going their way. Usually someplace else, and they're getting treatment. We're going to talk about that in just a few minutes. We'll talk all those categories we'll be talking about in just a few minutes. So we're here today, and we'll interact with you. All you have to do is sit down, have a piece of paper if you want, or sit back and listen and learn. And we hope that you learn a lot, and we hope that you learn so much that you wish to tell other people if, God forbid, they have a cancer or a lump and they're not getting good service or timely service. They feel like they're lost in space. Well, it may be time to call 212 Choices and to visit. My name is Dr. Lederman, board-certified cancer doctor, and I'll be back to tell you more about me and the work we do in a minute, but I want to talk right now about the person I just saw a few minutes ago. This is a man who came in from upstate New York. He used to live in New York. He lived in New York for 40 years with his wife, and then he moved to Cooperstown, and he has a bed and breakfast there. And he listens to the show all the time. He's listened for decades. He listened while I was in New York. He listens in Coopertown. And obviously, you can go online and listen around the world in Timbuktu if you want. So he always said to himself, if God forbid I ever have a cancer, I'll come and see Dr. Lederman. So what's his story? Well, he's about 68 years old. He's married. He has a loving wife, and he's a loving husband. And they have a bed and breakfast together. And, well, his PSA started going up. In fact, it started going up about 4 years ago. So back in Cooperstown, his PSA was 4. And, well, usually when PSA is 4, we start suggesting some workup. And sad to say, nothing happened. And then his PSA went to 5, and then to 6, and then to 7, and then 7.8. And all of a sudden, his doctor says, well, you better get a biopsy here. And they do a biopsy, and they find a Gleason 7 cancer. So this is all recent. His biopsy was just done a few days ago in Cooperstown. Cooperstown is where the Baseball Hall of Fame is. There's several universities in that area. And I say that because he has a bed and breakfast, so people come and stay with him who go to the Hall of Fame. People stay with him that go, whose children usually go to the universities, and they come and visit on Parents' Day and other days. So he met with his doctor, and his doctor told him, well, you have a Gleason 7 cancer, and you have to have surgery. And then the man said, well, I know Dr. Lederman talks about Gleason 7 cancer and how his treatment is better than surgery. And then the urologist tells him, oh, for Gleason 7 cancer. By the way, Gleason score is how the cancer looks when a biopsy is done. So when a biopsy is done, the tissue is looked under the microscope by a pathologist. And there's a number. If it's cancer, there's a number from 2 to 10. 2 is the best, 10 is the worst. The higher the number, the more aggressive is the cancer, and the more likely the cancer can travel, the more likely the cancer can spread, the more likely the cancer can even kill you. So he was really shocked when he asked the doctor, well, what about Gleason 7 cancer? And the doctor said, oh, you can't have Dr. Lederman's treatment with Gleason 7 cancer. You got to have my treatment with surgery, he said to the patient. And the patient didn't like that. He didn't like that the surgeon, a urologist, by the way, urologist, U-R-O-ologist. Uro means someone of the urinary system in Latin, and ologist means someone who studies. So urologist is someone who studies the urinary system, but it actually is a surgeon. It's not a studier, it's a surgeon, someone who cuts on the urinary system, whether it's the bladder or the kidney or the prostate or the urethra, the system that makes urine and collects urine and pushes urine out. So what did the patient do? First thing, as soon as he got out of the urologist's office, he calls up our office and said, can I come and see Dr. Lederman immediately? And, of course, we made a spot for him immediately. And I saw him and his wife. He was the last patient I saw, actually, last night. And went over all his documents. He brought his pathology. He brought his PSAs. His wife had written all the PSAs down, and of course we called all his doctors to get the records, and then we sat down and talked to him and went through his records, and he's got lots of symptoms. He's urinating twice a night, probably because of his enlarged prostate. He's urinating more frequently in the daytime. He has some discomfort. He had no blood except when he had the biopsy. He had a little bit of blood in the urine. And we went over the data, and I examined him, and I found he had an enlarged prostate. Otherwise, he's in great shape, and he works out. This is a man who goes to the gym and works out most every day, and his job is also very physical. And then we sat down, like I do with every person, and showed the person and his wife, the man and his wife, the data. And he saw with the most famous surgeon in America, the most famous surgeon, the surgeon that writes books about surgery for prostate cancer and also for Gleason 7. I saw if he goes to the most famous surgeon in America for Gleason 7 cancer, success with surgery by the most famous surgeon, not this doctor in Cooperstown or the doctor down the street or the doctor that's most convenient, is only 46% success, which means 54% of the time the cancer comes back. And the surgeon was sitting there telling the patient how fantastic surgery was. And I further showed the patient not only most likely will the cancer come back with surgery, radical surgery, or robotic surgery. Robotic is just a gizmo that helps the surgeon supposedly operate, or open surgery is with a knife in their hands. Either way, success rate for Gleason 7 cancer is 46% by the most famous surgeon in America. And we know that with radical surgery, robotic surgery, most likely, and the data from Harvard Medical School shows about 98% of the men have damage to their sex life. And you know what that means? And about 80% are leaking urine. And also, because when you remove the prostate and the urethra is a tube where the urine travels. So when the urine leaves the bladder and goes out the penis, it bypasses right through the middle of the prostate, through the urethra.

Oh, and if most likely you would keep your urinary control versus most likely losing or leaking urine, where would you go? Or if you have surgery to remove urethra, which shortens the penis, or no radical surgery, which leaves urethra and prostate intact, where would you go? And so it was very obvious and evident to the patient that there's such a huge difference. And it was so obvious to the patient that the urologist was telling him, stay away from Lederman, don't go to Lederman, because he was afraid that once the patient learned, and I can tell you the urologist, almost everyone who operates on the prostate doesn't give patients the facts, doesn't give a book like we do. We give a book showing the diagram, showing the data of various treatments, whether it's radical surgery, robotic surgery, or proton beam, or various forms of radiation. We give information to the patient. We answer the questions. We show the results. And this is the work that we do for decades. I've been treating prostate cancer for decades. We've treated more than 6,000 men with prostate cancer, more than most anyone else. And this is the work that we do every day. So the patient brought his suitcases, he brought his wife, and they came together. And actually, his wife has a sister who lives in Queens that are staying overnight with the sister this weekend and then heading back up to Cooperstown. And of course, I ordered tests because he just was biopsied a few days ago. I ordered tests just to make sure the cancer hasn't traveled. And we like to do that. We like to get tests. And most patients feel reassured that we do testing to make sure the cancer hasn't traveled. What we need to know when one has cancer is, what is it? What kind of cancer it is? And he had a Gleason 7 cancer in multiple areas. Multiple areas. This urologist took out 6 samples, and multiple were positive for Gleason 7 cancer. So this is the work we do, and I gave him a video DVD about our work and information about our work. And so he went home with lots of information and lots of answers. And we also talked to him about how he can stay in town if he doesn't want to stay with his sister-in-law. There's places like Hope Lodge, which try to accommodate patients from around the world, and other facilities as well. So we do everything we can to make it important and educational and monumental when a person comes here for evaluation. And of course, we accept most insurances, Medicare, Medicaid, and many people worry about that. And of course, we get approval. So we'll call the insurance and make sure it's all approved to make sure that you have one less worry about gimmicks and money and other things when people come here. And one more thing, you can obviously contact me, and you can contact me either by email. My email is gil@rsny.org, gil@rsny.org, or call us at 212-CHOICES. Our phone number is 212-246-4237. You can also go online and see much of our prostate information. Online is rsny.org. org. 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So there's lots of ways to communicate with us. Also, we're here on the radio. We're on the radio every day to educate and inform. And we hope that whatever you learn, you pass on, because we know that listeners save lives. Listeners save lives by passing on this information. And also, listeners' lives are saved by learning and getting better treatment, like this man who's been listening for 20 years about prostate cancer from Cooperstown, New York. And people listen from around the world and come here from around the world to get better treatment. And sad to say, the information that this man's doctor gave him was not correct. It seems like it was trying to serve the doctor and not the patient, which is really sad. We talk about all the options. When you come to Radio Surgery New York, you'll see the art of radio surgery, and you'll see all the options. We talk about local therapy, regional therapy, systemic therapy, combination therapy, even no therapy. We talk about surgery and chemo and immunotherapy and various forms of radiation. And radio surgery, which is a more precise form of treatment, first pioneered in the Western Hemisphere by, guess who? Dr. Lederman. I'll be right back.
I'm Dr. Lederman.

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0: We are back. I want to talk about a woman who's 73 years old. She was born in Trinidad. She came to me years ago. She's widowed. She has no children. She has a sister who has myeloma. And this woman, my patient, was seen by her doctor for anemia. She was sent to a hematologist. She was found to have a hemoglobin, which is how many red blood cells? 8.6. Normal's about double that. Hematocrit was 45. Normal's about double that, with a white blood count also low at 3.6 and a platelet count of 174,000. She had a PET scan. It showed disease in the bone marrow. She had a fracture of her sternum. I examined her, and I found a mass in the eye. She had a mass actually in the orbit just above the eye, on the right eye. It was a fleshy mass. It was growing, growing, growing, pushing her eye down. We examined her. We biopsied her. She had a myeloma. She had a rare blood condition, a blood cancer, just like her sister. Her sister had myeloma. She had myeloma, and she had a mass pressing down on her eye. And we offered treatment. We put together a program for her. And years ago, we treated that mass in the eye. We treated her bone marrow. And now she came in this week, cancer-free. She's had no further treatment for her myeloma. She's in remission. She came with new testing. That mass in the eye is gone. That pressure on the eye is gone. The mass is gone. After our pinpoint treatment to just hit that mass of the above the right eye. And this is the work we do. And, of course, we're the first with focused beam radiation to the brain area. Like in her, the eye is part of the brain, really. It's connected to the brain. And we were able to use our decades of expertise. We were the first in New York when all the other places, facilities, hospitals, doctors were using standard treatment. One doctor understood that it's better to focus and hit the cancer and not the healthy tissue. And for years, people, doctors, and hospitals denounced that. They didn't understand why it's better to treat the cancer and not the healthy tissue. And this is the work we do every day. And while everyone else was denouncing Dr. Lederman for his precision, innovative technology, we were gaining and still have the most experience. And that's why people come to us from around the world. She was born in Trinidad, and she's so happy she came here. She's in remission. Her vision is good. Her vision is actually perfect in her right eye, which is incredible. This is the work we do years later, and now cancer-free from her myeloma. I want to talk about a man who comes from New Jersey. He is 72 years old. He came with a history of skin cancers on his arm. He had skin cancers on his left arm, his upper arm, his lower arm. He had a high PSA. He was taking concoctions. And, well, before he had surgery on his arm, he was left with big scars, which he did not like for his squamous cancer. And now he has a mass on his right cheek, and he just does not want surgery again for his squamous carcinoma, skin cancer on the face. And so many people come to us with skin cancers around the eye, the nose, the mouth, the ears, forehead, scalp, even the arms and legs, hands and feet and trunk. We have a huge experience, I assume better and longer than anyone else. Our unique doses and a team that works together to treat skin cancers. We have a booklet to send you if you think you have a skin cancer. Who's at most risk for skin cancer? Well, people with fair complexion, blonde hair, blue-eyed are the biggest risk. If you have a sore or a mass or a lump on your skin, it'd be great to have a biopsy to come in here. You don't have to be blonde. Remember Bob Marley? Bob Marley, the famous Jamaican singer, died of skin cancer. He had a melanoma on his toe. It traveled to his brain, and he died in London. And we treat melanoma of the skin. We treat melanoma when it travels. We have a huge experience treating melanoma as well. So we have a huge experience treating skin cancers. The most common are squamous cell and basal cell. There's about 3 million skin cancers a year. And sad to say, dermatologists, remember we talked about urologists, dermatologists, Latin word for skin, dermatologists, our surgeons, and sad to say, most patients are referred for surgery like this man, and he just did not want to have radical or deforming surgery on his face. He didn't want a scar on his face. He didn't want part of his face gone. With surgery, the tissues are gone, whereas with radiosurgery, we send invisible beams to hit the cancer. There's no cutting. There's no bleeding. Actually, nothing even touches the patient except for an invisible beam. And our success rate is 95%. So it's highly successful with no cutting and no bleeding. Outpatient therapy in minutes. And this is the work we do. And he came pell-mell when he had a squamous carcinoma on his face. And he's doing great on treatment. He's being treated right now. I see him.
3: We get him set up. He has his treatment, a few minutes, and then he gets out and goes home or lunch or goes across the street to Macy's. This is the work that we do every day at 1384 Broadway, Broadway and 38th Street in the heart of New York City. And earlier I said I'd introduce myself. I want to do that. My name is Dr. Gil Lederman. I was born and raised in Waterloo, Iowa. And I say that because so many people are on the radio and so many people never tell you, you know, or even person who they are, what they are. I have so many people who see healthcare professionals, they assume they're a doctor, but then I go through the records, I see that they're not a doctor. So I want to explain at least who I am and who's talking here and whether you can trust me or not, that's up to you. My name is Dr. Gil Lederman. I was born and raised in Waterloo, Iowa. Went to public school, university, medical school, real MD, real medical doctor at age 25, just like my brother Ted Lederman, Dr. Ted Lederman, real MD at 25, and Dr. Ariel, A-R-I-L, Lederman, MD at 25, my son, who is board certified cancer doctor working here with me. He's fantastic. He went to the most famous universities in America and is board certified and trained in radiation oncology. And he's loved by his patients and their family and the staff and other members because he's so thoughtful and caring and considerate. And this is the work he does. And patients are lucky to have Dr. Ariel Lederman care for them. I went on after MD at 25 to the University of Chicago, Michael Reese in Chicago, trained in internal medicine 3 years, board certified internal medicine, then went on to Harvard Medical School, trained in medical oncology, which is the treatment of cancer at the famous Dana-Farber Cancer Institute, 3 more years, and was on the staff at Dana-Farber at Harvard Medical School for more years, and then went on at Harvard Medical School to the famous Joint Center for Radiation Therapy, 3 more years, and then board certified, treated thousands of patients with cancers, and now here in New 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So this is the work we do. You can always call us if you want at 212-CHOICES, 212-CHOICES. 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My name is Dr. Lederman. We'll be right back.
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3: We are back. Now,
4: recently I told you about patients who come, and some are come because they have treatment elsewhere, and it's just not working. So I'll talk about this woman who comes from India. She's 51 years old. She's married. She came with her husband. Her husband works at one of the biggest hospitals, most famous hospitals in New York City. And this is a woman who was who developed neuroendocrine cancer. She had a cancer of the liver, and she was diagnosed when the cancer not only was in the liver, but it also traveled. She went to one of the famous doctors at a famous place, and she had chemotherapy for more than a year, and she had shots and pills, and she was getting treatment, and she was told that everything was okay, but she was losing weight. She was getting pain in her arm. She could barely move her arm. She told the doctor. He said, well, just we'll see about it. And eventually she got an MRI. The MRI showed a big hole in her left arm, in her left humerus, of cancer. And she was told nothing. She was told nothing. She was getting more and more pain. She was suffering. And this, her husband works at this hospital. He works at one of the most famous hospitals in New York, where she was getting her treatment that obviously wasn't working. And her doctors knew about it for months and months and months, with cancer growing. The cancer grew and it traveled to her ovaries. And the doctor told this patient, oh, it's just an inflammation of your ovaries. We have to cut out your ovaries. Well, the masses in your ovaries, one was the size of 7.5 centimeters, like a big melon. And there was also an enlarged mass on the other ovary. And rather than telling her what it was or doing a biopsy, he sent her for surgery at this same big hospital, which happens so often that people get the most invasive, the most expensive treatment that doesn't really work. It doesn't really work to cut out a stage 4 cancer that travels to the ovaries. We're not even told about all the options. And she had been on chemotherapy. Chemotherapy was costing for her cancer $200,000 a year. And again, her husband was working at the same place. The husband was a colleague. He was about as much of an insider as you could possibly be. And even then, being an insider at this big hospital, he took his wife there. He trusted the place where he worked. He trusted the doctors. And they got treatment that didn't work. And I asked, well, why did they cut out your ovary? He said, oh, they were inflamed. I showed them on the paper. The ovaries were filled, totally filled with cancer, neuroendocrine cancer. And it wasn't there before. It grew on the chemo, which meant the chemo wasn't working. And then she developed a hole in her arm, growing with cancer. And was totally ignored, wasn't even given a sling to hold her arm. She was at risk to break the arm and end up in the hospital with another surgery. And there was cancer growing elsewhere in her body. And she came at the end of the day, and we got 2 and 2 together. I was able to explain to the patient and her husband what was going on, that the treatment wasn't working, and the family was obviously so upset that they had trusted so much in the doctors at their own hospital. And we got approval immediately. We called the insurance company. We got approval immediately to start treatment on the arm to try to stop this cancer. And our success rate is about 90% that we were able to stop the arm before it breaks. While at the other place, she went months with more and more pain and more cancer eating through the humerus bone, the arm bone, with nothing done. She came to me just walking down the street, grabbing her arm in terrible pain. And it's such a difference. Within an hour, we're able to analyze her case, examine her, speak to her, get her records, explain to her exactly what was going on, get approval from her insurance company to start treatment immediately to stop this cancer that was eating through her arm. What a difference it makes. And at that place, the other place, Super Duper General, her husband works there. He goes to her treatments with a badge from the hospital. They know who he is. And yet, still, they didn't tell her what she had. They kept on giving her the same treatment when it wasn't working. They cut out her ovaries without telling her why. Told her they were inflamed. And then left her arm in terrible pain, ready to break. What a difference it makes, and why so many people come here every day and have been coming every day for decades. What a difference it makes. How people are trained, how people behave. This is the work that we do every day. And I can tell you 90% chance we'll be able to heal the bone, the pain will go away, and then we will address, if she wants, the other cancer in the body. And we're the first in America, first in New York, of course, and first in the Western Hemisphere with focused radiosurgery, non-invasive treatment for new or recurrent cancers most anywhere in the body. And we could have easily treated those masses in the ovary had she come to us, had she been told what she had. My name is Dr. Lederman. We have Tony on the line. Hello, Tony.
0: Yes, hi, Doc. My cancer question is this. What is the main difference between blood cancers, you know, which you do not treat, okay, and all the other cancers which you do treat?
4: Okay, so most blood cancers that you're talking about probably are like leukemia. So there are cells that are floating through the bloodstream. There's no focus. There's no focus for us to aim a beam in general, but that's not always true either. There are some blood cancers that lodge in lymph nodes or lodge in the spleen that are painful, that enlarge the spleen, that suck up all the blood cells. So there are times even for blood cancers that we do treat. So nothing's 100% in medicine, but usually cancers like leukemia, acute leukemias, are best treated by systemic therapies, not radiosurgery.
0: Okay, so if particular blood cells are, let's say, trapped within the tissues of a particular organ, then you actually do treat those.
4: We do treat it, yeah.
0: Blood cells.
4: Yeah, Lichter syndrome, we treat, and we treat very successfully. I mean, we have people come with huge spleens, and the spleens are from blood cancers, and the spleens are sucking up. They're just absorbing all the cells, and often people are very anemic, and their white counts are very low. And in that case, actually, the spleen, the massive cancer in the spleen, melts away. It's incredible how it melts away from maybe a mass the size of a pumpkin and shrinks down very, very quickly with low doses of treatment. So there are cases that we do treat.
0: Well, that's fantastic knowledge there. But if it's in the bloodstream,
4: well, we talked about that already.
0: It's moving, so that's why you can't treat it.
4: Okay. Any other questions, Tony?
0: No, that's it. That's beautiful.
4: Thank you.
0: That's what I wanted to know. Thank you so much.
4: Thank you, and God bless you. My name is Dr. Lederman. I want to talk about this next patient who came this week, and every patient actually I'm talking about who came this week. This is a patient who had a rectal cancer. It's a 68-year-old person from Trinidad, married, male, with three children, came with his wife. He had a sigmoid cancer on colonoscopy, so it had a 5.5-centimeter mass. He was told the usual thing at the usual hospital, and he had surgery. He had surgery on the sigmoid cancer, and he had adenocarcinoma. It was growing into the fat around the colon. 4 of 20 lymph nodes were positive. He had surgery. He had surgery, and he went to several of the biggest hospitals in New York City. He had surgery, and, well, he had this mass. It extended 17 to 21 centimeters from the anus. It was an apical lesion, which means it went around the colon. He said he didn't have blood before, but he had blood 6 months prior to that time. And it's another point you should easily get colonoscopy for everybody. Everyone should have colonoscopy on a regular basis. And there's more and more colon cancers in young people. So this man, sad to say, wasn't diagnosed until the cancer was advanced. It spread around the colon. It was in the lymph nodes. He had surgery. And, well, he had the surgery. And guess what? The cancer came right back where it was. So the surgeon was not able to get rid of the cancer. And we see that so often. Often after surgery, the most common place for the cancer to come back, it is in the same place. Whereas when we treat a cancer, 90% chance the cancer will never come back. With non-invasive treatment here at Radio Surgery New York. So it's such a huge difference. And often with surgery, it may well be the surgeon is spreading cancer cells or the cancer is just very vicious and comes back. Either way, sad news when a person goes through radical surgery like this person and the cancer comes back. And the surgeon wanted to cut again. And the patient said, no, you cut once and the cancer came back. Why should I trust you again on the same area? And he invested chemotherapy, understood that with chemotherapy, it cannot eradicate the cancer. It might shrink it for a few weeks or a few months, but chemotherapy cannot eradicate or cure this cancer. So this patient had several options. The surgeon wanted to cut again. Justifiably, the patient didn't want surgery again. He already had surgery. Surgery the first time is easier than surgery the second time. He didn't want it. The surgeon failed. He didn't want chemo because he understood chemo can't cure anyone in this condition, and he came to Radio Surgery New York. I met with him. I told him we had about a 90% chance of eradicating the cancer where we aimed the beam. He had just a few treatments, non-invasive, no cutting, no bleeding, and he was treated a long time ago. And now he is without symptoms, cancer-free, doing well with his blood counts better, his cancer markers better, his hemoglobin better. After radio surgery for his recurrent cancer, after surgery failed, chemo failed, and he just did not want more chemo and he did not want more surgery. This is the work we do. We talked earlier about the kinds of patients we treated. We treated and we treat. This man had had other treatments, didn't work, came here, and is now in remission, doing great. My name is Dr. Lederman. We'll take a short break and we'll be right back.
3: Numbers mean much to me because of prostate cancer. I'm Johnny Braggs, the number two, for my stepfather who died of prostate cancer, and my uncle who suffered so much after prostate cancer surgery. The number 15, 15 years since Dr. Lederman's successful treatment of my prostate cancer. The number zero, which is my PSA, zero, after Dr. Lederman's successful prostate cancer treatment, what every man wants. 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
4: We are back. I want to talk about a man who had prostate cancer. He was sent here. He was born actually in Haiti. He was seen by one of the biggest urologists in town. This urologist who hates to do surgery on prostate cancer because he knows the success rate is poor and it damages a man's sex life. It damages a man's urinary life. It shortens the penis. Who came? Well, it's a man from Haiti. He's 74 years old. He had a Gleason 6 PSA 5.4 prostate cancer. He was waking up at night to urinate. He had multiple cores positive. He single. He had three children. We talked about all the options from nothing to everything, and he just wanted to be treated. He came nearly 10 years ago, and this is a man treated for his Gleason 6 cancer, and he's now cancer-free. His PSA is zero. His sexual life is fine. His urinary life is fine. He has no aches, pains, fevers, chills, and he's very happy with his treatment. And I want to talk about a man who had a very high-risk cancer. He came to us, and he's an interesting man. He came with his daughter, who married his best friend. So there were two men, both had prostate cancer, and his daughter, who had coordinated all the activity, they were at one of the biggest hospitals in New York, and they heard about her work. This man came with a PSA of 23, Gleason 7 cancer. He's 73 years old. He has diabetes, high blood pressure. And, well, he wanted to be treated. He wanted to be treated by us. He did not want surgery. He did not want hormones. He was waking up twice a night to urinate. And on physical exam, he had an enlarged prostate. We offered all the options to him, and he just wanted to have our treatment for a high-risk cancer, Gleason 7, PSA 23. So again, Gleason score is how the cancer looks under the microscope. Goes from 2 to 10. 2 is the best. 10 is the most aggressive. PSA normally is 4. His was 23. And he came to us 10 years ago. 10 years ago, he came with a very high-risk cancer. He came, he only wanted our treatment. And now he came yesterday. His PSA is 0. And this is the work we do every day at 1384 Broadway. He came from the Caribbean. He's born in Barbados, and he is very happy and fully intact. And this is the work that we do every day. And another man, another man, he's a black man. And I say that because in the black community, 1 in 6 black men will get prostate cancer. 1 in 23 would die of prostate cancer. It's a very aggressive cancer. He was born in Grenada. He's 68 years old. He has 6 kids. He had high blood pressure. He had prostate cancer. His PSA went up to 5.3. He decided he wanted treatment, and he was treated also 10 years ago. 10 years ago, and now his PSA is 0. He's fully intact. His sex life works. His urinary life works. And this is the work that we do every day at 1384 Broadway. And we'll talk about a man who comes from Greece, 64 years old. He came with his wife. He has metastatic cancer. He's seen at one of the biggest hospitals. He had colonoscopy, had a colon cancer, traveled to the liver, so it was stage 4. He had chemo and chemo and chemo and chemo and chemo. He had about 2 or 3 years of chemo. It didn't work. The cancer kept on growing at the biggest, most famous hospitals. He had a mass on his airway, on the carina, that was 1 centimeter 3 months ago. Now it's 2.4 centimeters, same in the right lung and the left lung and the liver. And he, cancer was growing. They kept on giving him chemo, chemo, chemo, and it just did not work. He's fed up with chemo. He came here from Greece wanting to have treatment that has a chance to control the cancer, improve his breathing, improve his pain, improve his symptoms, and that's the work we do every day. People come from around the world for treatment. They come from all the biggest hospitals here because of innovative treatment, and people are told about all the options and learn a lot. I would tell you about 90% of the patients that we see learn much from just meeting, just coming for consultation. They learn things that their doctors and others never told them, like that woman who came from India with cancer that went to the ovaries, and she was told, oh, her ovaries are only inflamed. And I want to talk about one more person today, a special person. His name is Steve from Connecticut. And today, this weekend, is actually his birthday. And it's also 4 years since he was treated. And we've talked about him before. I just want to remind you, this man, a very nice man, wonderful man, and his beautiful wife. He comes from Connecticut. He comes from Michigan. He sends in tomatoes. Why? Well, he came when his PSA had gone from 2 to 3 to 4 to 6. And his doctors told him, oh, don't worry about it. Nothing's going to happen. That's what his doctors, his specials, told him close to home. And next thing you knew, his PSA was 60. And he went into a tizzy, and he couldn't get anyone to answer his phone. And so he decided to call Radio Surgery New York, because he listened to this program, and he came here with the PSA had gone from 6 to 60, and then we repeated it. It was 90, and we arranged for him immediately to get a biopsy of the prostate. He had never had a biopsy. Believe it or not, his PSA was high. He never had a biopsy, never had staging, never had scans. We arranged for scans of his body. We got MRIs. We got bone scans, we got a biopsy, we had an aggressive cancer, it was very aggressive cancer. This is 4 years ago, and his PSA was 90. He'd gone up from 60 to 90 in just a few days. I wanted to do another PSA before we started treatment. He didn't want it. He didn't want any more bad news, and we started treatment with bulky disease in the pelvis and bulky disease in the abdominal area. It's called retroperitoneal nodes, and we put together a program for him and treated him with focused radiation, and now 4 years later, it's actually more than 4 years. It's his birthday weekend right now. 4 years later, his PSA is in the zero range, 0.04. He's doing great. He's traveling between his home in Connecticut and a home in Michigan. He's planting tomatoes, and he's living the life, and he has a beautiful wife, and he has barbecued steak dinners and good bottles of wine. And he's able to do that, really, because he decided to call 2 and 2 Choices when his doctors wouldn't return his phone calls. And we wasted no time. You can learn about his case. He often calls here. He listens to almost every radio show. He's on our video, and if you listen to our DVD, you'll hear him talking about his own cancer and his experience and how exasperated he was when his PSA was going up, up, up, and he couldn't get anyone to answer his calls except for Dr. Lederman at 1384 Broadway. And he came here 4 years ago, and his PSA has come down from more than 90 all the way down to the zero range, and this is the work that we do every day at 1384 Broadway. So to you, Steve, from Connecticut and Michigan, and your beautiful wife, hope you have a beautiful birthday weekend and a beautiful steak on the barbecue and a beautiful bottle of wine and beautiful tomatoes and beautiful memories. And we hope for many, many more years. And you should live to be 120, as we say, 120 in good health and not know from illness ever. My name is Dr. Lederman, and we're so happy to give you good wishes. So keep the faith, keep listening, and this is the work we do every day. I want to talk about another man who came to us from Jamaica. He's 66 years old. He had a prostate cancer, Gleason 9. He had treatment with radiation elsewhere, and the cancer came back in the lymph nodes. We're able to treat the lymph nodes around the prostate where he had treatment before with our pinpoint treatment. He was so nervous. He was so nervous he was going to get sick. Well, he's had our treatment in the stereotactic frame from the doctor, first with precision radiation in New York and America and the Western Hemisphere. This is the work we do every day, and he is doing great, having his treatment, no side effects. He's ambulatory, functional, pain-free. This is the work we do. If you have a suspicion or a reason to get checked out, please call us at 212-CHOICES or email gil@rsny.org. Or call us, 212-CHOICES, get the booklet, get DVD, or listen to the radio show. We hope to get all your questions answered. My name is Dr. Lederman. We're here every day to try to answer your questions and concerns.
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2: News this hour from Town Hall. I'm Jason Walker. Should the Senate skip its August break and focus instead on passing a voting bill? President Trump believes that would be a good idea.
3: The SAVE Act has to be done. They shouldn't leave town. I'm not going to stop them from doing it, but they should get the SAVE Act done. If they don't get it done, it's going to be a very bad thing for the party.
2: And Senate Majority Leader John Thune says he wants to see the SAVE Act pass, but it's not had enough support.
4: We voted on it 2, 3, 4, 5 times already. We had it up on the floor for an extended period of time. So, but I'm still, show me how this ends. What's the picture of victory at the end?
2: For the second time now in 4 months, the U.S. consulate in Toronto has been hit with gunfire. Here's Lisa Dwyer with a story.
5: No reports of injury, but police found a single shell casing and damage to the building's facade. A high-speed chase followed, and the town's deputy police chief is vowing to bring those responsible to justice. The consulate was previously targeted in March, leading to arrests. Authorities are investigating possible links to gunfire networks, which have also targeted synagogues and Jewish-owned bakeries in the city. I'm Lisa Dwyer.
2: Ukrainian President Volodymyr Zelensky and the new UK Prime Minister Andy Burnham have held talks at a British naval base. They discussed a wide range of topics. Historic wildfires in Europe, parts of France and Spain just having a rough time right now. Hundreds of thousands of people have been forced to flee their homes. Several people have died. In the meantime, fire crews still have their hands full with a series of wildfires in eastern Oregon and parts of Colorado and Utah. More on these stories, townhall.com.
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2: Communist China, striving to become a major global player in the growing field of artificial intelligence. Here's Rich Thomason.
7: Shares of Chinese memory chip maker CXMT have soared as the company started trading in Shanghai, in mainland China's biggest IPO in recent years. CXMT raised at least $8.6 billion. The company makes chips used in areas including AI servers and consumer electronics like smartphones. Although it still trails giants like SK Hynix and Micron, CXMT is playing a crucial role in China's AI push. Rich Thomason reporting.
2: Philippine President Ferdinand Marcos Jr. has denounced China in a veiled rebuke to his State of the Union speech. He vowed Monday the government will defend a 2016 arbitration ruling that invalidated Beijing's expansion plans. Breaking news and analysis, townhall.com. Well, the former criminology student who was convicted in an Idaho quadruple murder case now says he wants to go back to court and change his plea. Jennifer King has the latest on that story.
8: Brian Koberger, the 31-year-old man convicted of stabbing four University of Idaho students to death in 2022, is asking to withdraw his guilty plea. In a handwritten petition, Koberger claims his plea was based on unkept promises and that his attorneys manipulated him, scaring him about life on death row and promising better prison conditions. At the time, his plea deal was seen as a way for his defense attorneys to get capital punishment off the table with his trial just 1 month away. A statement from the family of Kaylee Goncalves, one of the victims, says Mr. Koberger is like a mosquito you just can't seem to swat, and decried the energy being spent to free a guilty man instead of honoring the victims. I'm Jennifer King.
2: And more on these stories at townhall.com.
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11: It's a great Monday morning here in your nation's capital, Washington, D.C., on our flagship station, WMAL. Good morning, all. It's Larry O'Connor. It's O'Connor and Company. We are buckled up and ready to go for 3 hours. A lot going on in the world. A lot happened over the weekend that I want to catch you up on, and maybe a preview not just for the rest of the week, but also for the next 100 days, as that's what we're looking at right now, 100 days until the midterm elections, and there's been a lot of jockeying, a lot of changes, a lot of stuff going on here. So we're going to tell you everything you need to know from the Relief Factor Studios, and also the last round, well, pretty much the last round of primaries will be 1 week from tomorrow. That means, I know Missouri is next week. Michigan is a week from tomorrow. Wisconsin's out there. Florida is still out there, although there aren't a lot of contested races in Florida, at least in terms of the high-profile ones. The races that will determine the fate of Republicans' majority in the House and in the Senate are really concentrated in just a handful of districts. We've been telling you that this race is really, in terms of the House, is that you see all these polls that say it's a nationwide, you know, generic ballot between Democrats and Republicans. Yeah, and that's fine, but it's not a nationwide election. It's 435 mini elections. And really, when you boil it down, it's about 18 districts that will make a difference. They're the true toss-ups right now. And if you take into account all of the races that are already leaning in one direction or another, just based on past performance, based on polling, based on incumbency, based on redistricting that has strengthened the party that holds that district, really, you're looking at Republicans needing to win out of that 18 number of true toss-ups. They need to win maybe 5 or 6 of them, and they retain the majority. That's really what this is coming down to. And those races are pretty much in the states, the usual suspects. We're talking about Michigan, Wisconsin, Pennsylvania. There's one in Ohio that might be noteworthy, a couple in Iowa. And then other than that, everything else is kind of baked in the cake. There is one race in California that might be a toss-up after the redistricting, maybe a couple in Arizona. But really, we're right back where we started 2 years ago in the presidential election, Pennsylvania, Michigan, Ohio. So we're going to give you a breakdown on all of those races as the morning goes on, or at least the most important ones, and sort of how Republicans are positioned right now to win those races because of the money on hand, because of the candidates the Democrats have chosen. It's game on. 100 days left. Also, coming up in the program, we got Hans von Spakovsky. He's our legal analyst. We talk to him every week, every Monday here. Jim Hansen will join us, latest out of Iran. Nick Minock, local reporter here in Washington, with an update on the fight over data centers, which continues to rage here as well as all across the country. That's all coming up in the show. But we had a blockbuster over the weekend as Senator Rand Paul released what is known as Tony Fauci's diary. Senator Paul took to social media and also traditional media and posted that my investigation uncovered that Anthony Fauci kept a diary. Now, I don't know if this is literally a, you know, 15-year-old girl writing into a Hello Kitty pleather diary every night in his jammies before he goes to bed, and then he stuffs it under his pillow so his nosy little brother can't find them. It might just be a work scheduler diary. Remember those Seven Habits for Highly Successful People, big leather-bound diaries you used to get with a filler paper replacement every year, and you'd do all your schedules and your meetings and your goals for the day and the week, and the big rocks and little rocks. You know what I'm talking about. It could be one of those. But he did share his private thoughts in this diary. And yesterday, because most of his work product has been subpoenaed and discoverable for Senate and congressional oversight, Senator Rand Paul released entries from December 2019 through December 2022. You'll remember that the first cases of the COVID-19 virus showed up in China right around December of 2019. Anthony Fauci, of course, being in the very important position that he was in and knowing his relationship with the World Health Organization, as well as people on the ground in China and specifically at the Wuhan lab, well, he kept a lot of notes about that virus. Noteworthy, Senator Rand Paul points out, January 26, 2020, Fauci writes in his diary, "Now we know the market was not the source. It was the amplifier." Now, that is January of 2020. And the market he's talking about is the wet market, you know, the bat soup, the pangolin snacks that we were told was the real origin of this virus. A lot of observers pointed out that that Wuhan wet market happened to be, you know, what, half a mile away from the Wuhan laboratory where they experimented on infectious diseases. And we know now that, of course, the United States funded a lot of those investigations, and Anthony Fauci oversaw those experimentations. Anthony Fauci knew January 26, 2020. I believe this is before any American even had the virus, caught the virus, certainly before anyone here in America had died from the virus. But they knew that it was growing and spreading in China. They knew that it started growing and spreading in Italy. And it started growing and spreading in Italy because China allowed infected Chinese workers to fly to Italy to work in some factories where they did some labor there in Italy. That's how it spread to America, because people flew from Italy to New York. And then it spread on the West Coast because people flew from China to Seattle. Remember, the very first cases were at a nursing home in the Washington area. January of 2020, he knew that it was not the wet market, that it originated in the lab. The wet market was merely where it spread. In February 1st, 2020, this is, as Senator Paul puts it, the call that produced proximal origin. 12 scientists, only two concluded it was natural, per Fauci's own notes. The rest felt that deliberate insertion was possible. So they had 12 scientists talking about

0: February 3rd, 2020, Gao, Fauci's counterpart in China, confirms asymptomatic people transmit. Fauci writes that Wuhan health officials did not tell him this, and he thus gave out false information, a lapse that likely allowed the outbreak to take hold. February 12th, 2020. By the way, remember when CPAC was held in 2020? I want to say it was maybe the last week of February, maybe first week of March. And we had some spread here in America already at that time. The president was speaking at CPAC. All eyes were on CPAC. And, of course, somebody ended up being testing positive. And it turned into some sort of, you know, big scandal and faux pas. And, of course, they tried to attack conservatives, attack Trump, attack Republicans. That was a full month after what I'm telling you here. It was a full month after Fauci knew what he knew. Remember how scandals always grow when you say, what did they know and when did they know it? Here's your answer on this scandal. This is what Fauci knew, and this is when he knew it. February 12th, Fauci briefs four congressional delegations in one day. Then he runs into Larry Kudlow. Larry Kudlow at the time, by the way, was an economic advisor to the president. He worked for the Trump administration. Kudlow asked when COVID was going to crash the economy. Fauci's note, quoting him now, I told him that we were okay for now. Now, that was 9 days after Mr. Gao in China had informed him that the virus could spread asymptomatically. In other words, everyone could spread this virus without even knowing they had the virus. You didn't know you had it, and you had no way of knowing that the person across from you had it. You know, it's one thing when you're in a meeting and somebody sneezes or coughs. You know that guy who coughs? You're sitting in on a plane or in a movie theater, and there's someone who has a hacking cough right next to you. Or you've got a coworker who tries to be the hero, and he comes into work even though he's got a cold and a fever, and he looks like hell, and he's coughing and he's sneezing. It's like, dude, stay home. Don't be coming here and spreading your virus. See, those people are easy to figure out. Fauci knew on February 12th, he had known for 9 days from his counterpart in China that this thing was going to spread silently. It was going to spread from people who don't have symptoms. So no one would know who had it, and no one would know who was dangerous, who they should stay away from. And no one knew if they had it that they should stay home. And when Larry Kudlow said, so is this going to affect our economy? Fauci said, no, we're good. Everything's fine. What did Fauci know, and when did he know it? More on Tony's diary coming up in a moment. This is O'Connor and Company.
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1: This is critically important that we don't let COVID-19 die in Anthony Fauci's culpability. And now I guess we all understand why he got that pardon he got from Joe Biden for any crimes he may have committed. Pretty remarkable. I understand him doing that for his son. We clearly saw crimes that he had committed and others. But I know the thought process was that you want to preempt Trump from sicking the Justice Department or FBI on some innocent person and making their life a living hell by punishing them politically by using the law and FBI and lawyers to harm them. But, you know, by saying that that can be done, you're sort of conceding the fact that it's been done in the past. In fact, you're conceding the fact that it was done specifically to Trump and the Trump administration. I know people who went into debt by over $500,000 because they had to lawyer up over January 6th, even though they literally did nothing. If you worked in the Trump administration in the final days leading up to January 6th, you had to spend upwards to $500,000 to defend yourself against the Justice Department, against Jack Smith, against the kangaroo court led by Liz Cheney on Capitol Hill. That's what they did. And so that's why they gave so many pardons to people like Anthony Fauci, because they knew what could be done because they had just done it. The difference here, of course, is you have devastating, at the very least, mismanagement or deceit and cover-up. I would go so far as to say this should, if it does not, rise to the level of crime, federal crime, at the hands of Anthony Fauci and people who empowered him and enabled him. How many times do we have to show him saying one thing to Congress under oath and another thing now reflected in his notes? For instance, he briefed Congress and told Congress that COVID will have 10 times the mortality rate of the flu. Now, this was weeks after his own diary said that the fatality rate would be about 0.2 to 0.3%. Now, 0.2 to 0.3% is actually eerily similar to what the seasonal flu mortality rate is. It fluctuates each year. It averages out between 0.1% and 0.2%. That's one death per thousand. Here he's saying that it's going to be 10 times worse than the flu. He says on March 10th to Sean Hannity, the mortality rate for this is about 2 to 2.5%, maybe lower than that, closer to 1%. But if it's 1%, that's 10 times more lethal than the seasonal flu. But in his own notes, he told himself it would be 0.2 to 0.3%. That's a lie. On March 11th, under oath, the stated fatality rate of this overall is about 3%. If you count all the cases of asymptomatic infection, that probably brings the mortality rate down to about 1%, which is, say it with me, 10 times more deadly than the seasonal flu. This was in March. This is before the lockdown. This is before 15 days to slow the spread. It was stuff like this from the saintly and trusted Anthony Fauci that motivated people to say, oh, we got to do something about this. If the mortality rate is 10 times worse than the flu, this is serious. But in his notes to himself, not under oath, not in front of Congress, not in front of the warm glow of television lights, he was saying it would be about 0.2%. That's what he said in his journal. But over and over again, he overstated that under oath. And that's why we have the lockdown. Also noteworthy, I want to revisit the fact that he paneled 12 scientists on February 1st. This is the call that created the myth that this thing spread nationally or naturally at the wet market. But he knew already that it didn't. Right? And then they wanted to know, well, where did the virus originate in the first place? Like, why are we seeing this really weird version of COVID-19? Only two thought that this occurred naturally because of people eating bats or because of animals, you know, mixing their blood or other fluids or what have you. The other 10 scientists on February 1st said that it was a deliberate insertion. In other words, it was part of the experimentation they were doing on this virus at the Wuhan lab. But 8 days later, Fauci went on Newt Gingrich's podcast, and he said, I've heard these conspiracy theories, and like all conspiracy theories, they're just conspiracy theories. But the vast majority of his scientists said that it was probably inserted specifically at the lab. But if you said something like that for the next couple of years, you were banned on social media or maybe even investigated by the federal government. We'll keep focusing on this and hopefully find out what can be done about Anthony Fauci as this story develops. 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
1: So we've got an update on the socialists, as Speaker Mike Johnson says, and I'm going to use this line over and over again. The barbarians are inside the gate. Democrats have welcomed them in. We're going to tell you the latest wars between Democrats and their socialists. And the big tent, we're told, they're creating over there. There's a lot of Democrats who are not ready. They're finally starting to speak out. We'll show it to you. And also the Democrat socialists, the people who actually run their party, the people who are in charge of these lunatics, they're proud of their positions. A viral clip on Fox News this weekend is basically going to be the basis of, hopefully, a whole lot of ads from the Republicans coming up this election season. We'll show you that clip and play it for you in just a moment. I do want to give you an update, though, on our final few days now for our Food for the Poor campaign. In the last few weeks now, we've been sharing a lot about how your donations for Food for the Poor go to help the poorest of the poor, people who are starving, children mostly. And there's good news that hundreds of men and women just like you have already donated to our effort. And it's providing thousands of starving kids throughout the Caribbean and Latin America with two nutritious meals a day for the rest of the year. Actually, for an entire year until next summer. And you're also giving their villages access to clean drinking water. It's all been made possible because of listeners just like you. And, well, one of our all-time favorite callers, Sarah. She's a 16-year-old who wanted to share with us why she donated to Food for the Poor.
9: I just wanted to say I really admire your work with Food for the Poor each year. And I'm 16 years old. I live at home, so I don't really make a whole lot of money. But I have an envelope that I keep on my nightstand. And each time I do get some money, I put a little bit away throughout the year, maybe like a dollar or two. And it's for Food for the Poor. And so this year I saved up $80 to give. And I'm not saying any of this to brag. I just wanted to encourage your listeners who probably make more money than I do. And so if you can just spare a little bit, that would be good. Bye.
1: I don't take that as a boast at all, Sarah. 16 years old. Maybe this is something you can do with your kids or your grandchildren or your godchildren. You know, why don't you front the $80 right now? And then for the rest of the year, you can teach them about people in poverty and about how we, through our generous donations, through the grace of God, we can actually help those children. It's kind of what we're called to do, isn't it? So just do what Sarah did. Go to LarryOShow.com, click on that Give Food banner at the very top of the page, and that $80 feeds two starving children nutritious meals twice a day for an entire year. Just text my name if you want to text my name, Larry, to 51555, or go to LarryOShow.com. Thank you for that. All right, back to Shannon Bream, who hosts Fox News Sunday. This is the co-chair of the Democrat Socialists of America, DSA. They're the party, and it is a political party, who has decided that instead of actually going through the tough work of creating a campaign infrastructure and a funding infrastructure and having to, work on getting your party eligible and approved with signatures and all that stuff that's required to get a political party to be viable in this country, Basically, they have decided to become a parasite on the Democratic Party, and the Democrats have welcomed them in. It's one of those things that's like, oh, yeah, parasite, come on in, hop on board, everybody. Tim Kaine, the senator from Virginia over the weekend, when confronted with some of the odious, un-American, unconstitutional, anti-constitutional, anti-American positions that the DSA said stands for, Tim Kaine said, absolutely, we're a big tent party. And I understand big tent parties. I do. It's a thing. You want to be a big tent party. Republicans are a big tent party. But it's a funny thing. We don't invite people into our tent who are on the record saying that they want to burn down the tent. That we kind of draw the line there. Oh, and it was remarkable to hear Tim Kaine talk about how all views are welcome in his party. Try being a pro-life Democrat. The tent is big enough for the radical Marxists, but if you think that life begins at conception and that baby has a right to life and shouldn't be killed before it's born, you're not welcome. Your views are not welcome in that big tent. If you think that immigration laws should be enforced, if you don't think that the enforcement agency should be abolished, I'm pretty sure you're not welcome either. But Tim Kaine should know better. Because Tim Kaine, when he started his political career in Virginia many decades ago, he called himself a pro-life Democrat. Yeah, check the record. But then by the time he was Hillary Clinton's running mate, he was in favor not just of legalized abortion across the board right up until birth, but he was advocating that you pay for it with your tax dollars, even if you're morally and ethically opposed to abortion. It's quite a journey Tim Kaine was on, but I guess that's what that big tent does. So here is Megan Romer. Megan Romer is the co-chairman of the Democrat Socialists of America. Democrat Socialists of America, they put Democrat in their name to fool people. Oh, they're just Democrats. They're just a little more left than Democrats. No. They are their own political party. And we've been talking about this for weeks because they're on record with their platform about what they stand for and what they intend to do eventually when they get into power. So here she is with Shannon Bream. And God bless Shannon Bream for doing this because she made it very clear to everyone exactly who these people are. Go ahead and take a listen.
10: So we're going to put up on the screen a few of the things that are part of your platform. And I want to ask you, just give me sort of a true or false on these. Abolish the Senate.
11: True.
10: Okay. Replace the presidency and Supreme Court as we now know them.
11: Yep.
10: Abolish ICE.
11: Absolutely.
10: Abolish borders and give amnesty to anyone currently in the U.S. illegally.
11: As a long-term plan, yep.
10: Defund the Pentagon.
11: Absolutely.
10: Abolish prisons, at least in large part.
11: Yeah, again, that is part of a long-term program, yeah.
1: Overeducated white woman, by the way, in case you needed to know if you didn't see the video. advanced degrees, I'm sure. That's Megan. She's excited about it. She's enthusiastic about it. Abolish the Senate, abolish the Pentagon, abolish the presidency, abolish prisons. As one political observer noted, this isn't a big tent, it's anarchy. Why can't Democrats call out the DSA? By the way, that political observer is Democrat Senator John Fetterman. He gets it. He's the only one so far that actually holds an office who is bold enough to say, what the heck are we doing here, guys? This is not a, and anybody who, you know, everyone made a big deal about Rahm Emanuel. Rahm Emanuel wrote a op-ed in the Wall Street Journal that everyone is saying, oh, look, he's calling out the DSA. He's calling out Bernie Sanders. Read the article. He does call out DSA, but not because of the positions they hold. He's not saying, wait, this isn't the Democratic Party. We celebrate capitalism. We celebrate the free market. We're not totalitarian. We're not Marxists. We don't want to upend the Constitution. No, Rahm Emanuel doesn't say anything like that in his op-ed. His complaint is that these people, because they're saying all this out loud, these people are going to keep them from winning. His big gripe is that it's keeping them from winning the elections and gaining power. He would rather they pretend. He would rather they act like his old friend and boss, Barack Obama. There's a lot of viral clips going around with Barack Obama talking about how we have to enforce our borders. We have to deport illegal immigrants, you know, and all of a sudden people are looking at it. This is when he was a senator in 2010, and people are saying, look at Barack Obama. He was right wing. These are career. No. Don't fall into that trap. Barack Obama didn't believe what he was saying. He was lying. He was lying. When he ran for president in 2008, excuse me, did I say it was 2010 when he was a senator? I meant 2006. When he was running for president in 2008, he claimed that he believed marriage was between a man and a woman and that there shouldn't be any same-sex marriage. Within 4 years, he had completely reversed that position, acted like he'd always believed it. And if you believe what he claimed he believed 4 years ago, you were a hateful bigot. Do we really think he changed his position, or as he put it, evolved on same-sex marriage? Of course he didn't. He lied. And that's what Rahm Emanuel is suggesting these socialists do. Listen, we know who you are. We know what you stand for. Keep it under your hat. We don't need you saying all this stuff out loud. You're going to mess things up for all of us. And boy, Lord, howdy, I sure hope they mess it up for everyone. Here's Tim Kaine, as I mentioned. Tim Kaine was asked about all of those policies. Tim Kaine, I was told, he's one of the moderate ones. Like I said, when he ran for governor of Virginia all those many years ago, he claimed he was still pro-life. Here's Tim Kaine today.
10: The Atlantic, though, has this headline saying the DSA is a parasite. They add, if the Democrats want to root out the party within their party, they will need to stop indulging the DSA's constant passive-aggressive attempts to undermine them. This would require prohibiting DSA members from joining their party and throwing out the DSA members already honeycombed within it. Do you think they have a space within your party?
12: I do think the Democratic Party has always been known, and mostly this is good, sometimes it's not, as a big tent. And so I don't think that somebody says, I'm a DSA candidate, I don't think you should use that to throw them out. Why would you do that? Candidates have to rise and fall on their own merits. And so, you know, whether you're a DSA member or a third way Democrat, or, you know, I just call myself a small D Democrat, people have to put their platform before voters and try to be responsive to voters, and voters get to judge them. But to have a litmus test that if somebody says, hey, I'm a DSA member, you know, they can't be part of the party, I strongly disagree with that.
1: But they're clearly not a part of the Democrat Party. In fact, they run against Democrats. They defeat Democrats. And mostly they defeat Democrats who are longtime incumbents. See, they're doing this very surgically and very strategically. They're not winning in swing districts. They're not winning in districts where Republicans sometimes win it, or, you know, the purple districts, the districts where you need to actually have good candidates if you're going to take over the majority in the House. See, if Democrats win the majority in the House from Republicans, they're going to have to do it by defeating Republicans, obviously. And they need to do it in districts that have historically elected Republicans. The socialists are staying away from those districts. The main victims of the socialists right now are longtime multi-term Democrats. Andrew Cuomo was patient X against Zohran Mamdani. He got defeated in his own party's primary, remember? So they're winning in districts that are deep, deep blue that have longtime incumbent Democrats. They're defeating them. So far, seven have advanced to the general election. There's 11 more vying in primaries still to be had. Oh, and up in Maine, they got rid of Graham Plattner and elected Troy Jackson over the weekend. Not that the people of Maine had anything to say about it. And Troy Jackson is running in the same way. He's Graham Plattner without the tattoo and, sadly for Democrats, without the charm. Also, Francesca Hong is leading in the polls in Wisconsin to be the governor. Wisconsin. Wisconsin is a swing state. And she's about to ascend to represent the Democrats. And the Democrats are whistling past the graveyard. They're fine with it because they just want to win. And I've got more on this. Bernie Sanders under fire as well. And a little bit that you need to know about where this election is headed in just a second. 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
4: 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Born on America's darkest day of 9/11, the Tunnel to Towers Foundation has been helping America's heroes ever since. In this 25th anniversary year of 9/11, we honor heroes like New York City Police Department Detective Eric Kaleha. Kaleha, a Bensonhurst, Brooklyn native, worked his way up to the rank of detective and answered the call after September 11th, serving at Ground Zero in the months that followed. In 2022, he was diagnosed with multiple cancers tied to his heroic service. Just 5 months later, he passed away from a 9/11-related illness. Eric is survived by his wife, Marilyn, and his two children. To honor his life and service, Tunnel to Towers paid off the mortgage on the Kaleha family home through its Fallen First Responder Home Program. Donate $11 a month. 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That's T, the number 2, and then T.org.
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0: Yeah, here it is. Clip four here. Barack Obama, 2006, when he was Senator Obama. This clip has made the rounds over the weekend because people are looking at it and saying, look how conservative even Barack Obama had this to say about immigration. You can take a listen. We're not going to play the whole thing. Go ahead.
1: The American people are a welcoming and generous people. But those who enter our country legally and those who employ them disrespect the rule of law. And because we live in an age where terrorists are challenging our borders, we cannot allow people to pour into the U.S. undetected, undocumented, and unchecked.
0: Yeah, he goes on to talk about robust border security and dealing with those who are in the country illegally, et cetera, et cetera, et cetera. And people would be mistaken to say, look, look, you see how they've changed? No, they didn't. Let's just be clear, and I've said this before. Even, sadly, some Republicans who said that back in the day were saying it just to sort of check a box on a form when they run for higher office. But they never intended that the laws be enforced. Otherwise, why are they screaming right now that those laws that they claimed they supported are now suddenly being enforced? No, he didn't actually believe that. He was lying. That's what the socialists and the Marxists who got into the tent before in the good old days, that's what they would do. They would lie. And then once they got into office, they did everything they possibly could do. Now, to be fair, I don't know if Obama wants to do away with the Senate, but he has said that he wants to do away with the Electoral College. I believe he has called it unconstitutional, not unconstitutional, but undemocratic and a vestige of slavery, et cetera, et cetera, et cetera. He lied. And that's, I think, what Rahm Emanuel and other Democrats would rather these Marxists do. But they feel empowered now. Here's Bernie Sanders, their leader, asked about this on Face the Nation yesterday.
2: There is, as you know, though, concern within Democratic circles that these inter-party primary fights are draining resources and sort of, you know, pulling away from what should be a unified message. Rahm Emanuel wrote in the Wall Street Journal, the Bernie bros could spoil Democrats' midterms. He said the DSA and others are saddling the party with nominees who, as he put it, wildly unpopular positions will protect Republicans from having to pay the price of Donald Trump's corruption. He said it was the socialists who led the charge to defund the police, open borders, abolish prisons. He's saying those are losing messages that are going to hurt the party overall.
0: Yeah, let me pause there for a second. That you heard that. That's the admission right there. Oh, see, Rahm Emanuel thinks that it's bad and wrong to defund the police and et cetera, et cetera. No, no, no. You just heard Margaret Brennan repeat it. He says that's a losing message. He's not criticizing the message other than it's going to keep us from winning the election. Always remember that. Abigail Spanberger, the so-called moderate governor of Virginia, she got a lot of attention and she got to wear this, you know, pretend costume that she's a moderate because after one of the midterm elections where they didn't do as well as they wanted, she criticized the AOCs and the squad by talking about defunding the police and all the Marxist garbage that they're doing. But not because she's against those ideas, not because, hey, we're Democrats, we're not Marxists. Hey, we're Democrats, we believe in the free market. Hey, we want Nancy Pelosi to be able to make millions on the stock market. What are you doing here? No, no, no. The criticism is always, this is going to hurt our election prospects. This is not a winning message, which is very different than saying this is fundamentally wrong and un-American. Okay, but here's Bernie Sanders' response to Rahm Emanuel, and it really does tell you exactly where the Democrats are. Everyone's telling me how the Democrats are going to have a red wave or blue wave. The Democrats are going to roll. Democrats are poised. They're in perfect position. No, the Democrats are in disarray right now. Hakeem Jeffries is trying desperately to keep them all together, but they're already feuding within themselves. Here's Bernie Sanders. You tell me if this sounds like a party that's in a winning position. Go ahead.
3: That is what Rahm Emanuel is saying, who no doubt has the support of millions of working class people. Look, this is an argument. There's no debate. There is a strong division within the Democratic Party. You have an establishment like Rahm Emanuel, who are dependent on billionaire campaign contributors and want to maintain the status quo. Then you have a progressive movement, which, by the way, what is getting these guys nervous is we are winning all over this country. It's not only Mamdani in New York City. is in New Jersey, it's in Ohio, it's in Colorado. People are sick and tired of the Rahm Emanuels and the Democratic establishment and the Republican establishment. They are asking simple questions, Margaret.
0: That's
3: why
0: right.
3: In God's name?
0: That's right. And then he goes on to spew his Marxism. But see, the anger and the ire and the victories right now are coming at the expense of Democrats, not Republicans. We'll see what happens in November. By the way, the establishment is also quietly, low-key fighting back against the radicals. They announced their primary schedule for the 2028 presidential cycle. And for the first time ever, the number one state is South Carolina. Now, a lot of people are looking at this through a racial lens, saying, oh, that's going to boost the black vote. And by the way, I told you last week, the black vote has come out against Abdul El-Sayed in Michigan. There is a divide between black voters in the Democrat Party and these Marxists. We'll get into that a little later, too, because there's a remarkable statement from a longtime black Democrat in the suburbs of Detroit. But yes, so it is sort of a boost to James Clyburn and the South Carolina predominantly black Democrat voting base there. But it's also a smackdown to the socialists. Second place is Nevada. Third place is New Hampshire. That's going to be the schedule. Well, Nevada and New Hampshire are interesting because they're both states that Bernie Sanders won. And those parties have been dominated by the Bernie Sanders wing. This is the establishment fighting back. It's amazing.
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10: Though Fi no longer drives, he can still fly down the track. Staying fit helps Fi stay flexible in his ongoing fight with retinitis pigmentosa, a blinding retinal disease.
11: News this hour from Town Hall. I'm Jason Walker. Ukrainian leader Volodymyr Zelensky says the Ukraine-UK relations remain very strong in the face of global challenges as he has met with the new Prime Minister, Andy Burnham.
12: Our relationship with the UK is stronger than ever, and I thank Andy for his commitment to this partnership and for giving so much attention to defense and to our security.
11: Two leaders met Monday at a British naval base in Portsmouth. Philippine President Ferdinand Marcos Jr. blasting China in his State of the Union speech. He says his government will defend a 2016 arbitration ruling that invalidated Beijing's expansive claims in the disputed South China Sea. A Secret Service agent arrested for allegedly participating in a very severe college hazing incident.
6: Florida authorities have arrested a U.S. Secret Service agent and two other men on felony charges, saying they committed brutal beatings as part of a fraternity hazing ritual. One of the defendants, 29-year-old Marquez Christopher Pinder, is an agent in the Miami field office and is now on administrative leave. Pinder and the two other defendants are charged with felony hazing, aggravated battery, and attempted manslaughter. Pinder's arrest warrants says a University of Miami graduate student and another young man required hospitalization for severe injuries after they were beaten with paddles and canes in April. I'm Lisa Dwyer.
11: A tornado Monday in northeastern Wisconsin causing widespread damage and power outages in Winnebago County. Cities including Appleton and Menasha reported severe damage to a number of homes. More on these stories, townhall.com.
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11: Authorities investigating and details are still being sorted out. The son of an assistant coach for the Kansas City Chiefs now facing charges accused of shooting and wounding his mother. Jennifer King reports.
14: Authorities in Loudoun County, Virginia, have arrested 27-year-old Elijah Zion Bienemy, the son of NFL Chiefs offensive coordinator Eric Bienemy, in the alleged shooting of his own mother. Deputies responding in Ashburn late Sunday found 57-year-old Mia Bienemy alive but with multiple gunshot wounds. She's hospitalized in stable condition. Kansas City coach Andy Reid spoke with reporters.
15: She's a saint. You know, we all know that. The people that know her. One of God's good blessings right there now. Really special person. But things happen, you know, things happen and you got to work through it.
14: Elijah faces charges including malicious wounding and use of a firearm in a felony. I'm Jennifer King.
11: Breaking news and analysis, townhall.com. And a look at the stock market.
16: Stocks drifted to a mixed close on Wall Street and oil prices fell after the U.S. and Iran paused their attacks. The S&P 500 ended barely changed Monday. The Dow rose 262 points. That's about 0.5%. The Nasdaq composite fell 0.2%. The Nasdaq was weighed down by a 5% drop in the AI chip giant Nvidia. After shooting as high as $102 a barrel last week, Brent crude fell 6.3% to settle at $85 a barrel. Treasury yields moved lower in the bond market. The yield on the 10-year Treasury fell to 4.65%. Seth Sutton, New York.
11: Cracker Barrel's CEO stepping down nearly 1 year after the attempted rebranding of the chain led to fierce customer backlash. Julie Massino is set to step down next month, but will remain with the company until October 9th. More on these stories, townhall.com.
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0: And this is our flagship station, WMAL, in Washington, D.C. 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Get the Salem News Channel and you can watch the show. You can see how handsome Hans von Spakovsky is, who joins us in just 30 seconds. Also, we get an update on the conflict in Iran with Jim Hansen. Coming up in 30 minutes, and in the next hour, we'll get the latest out of the data center wars happening in Northern Virginia with Nick Minock of WJLA, ABC 7, that and a whole lot more coming up. But as I mentioned, Hans von Spakovsky, Senior Legal Fellow at Advancing American Freedom. He's a veteran of the Justice Department Civil Rights Division, specifically the Voting Rights Division. He's an election law expert, and he's the perfect man to have right now on this program today. Hans, good morning. Thanks for joining us.
19: Well, sure. Thanks for having me on.
0: I thought of you immediately when I heard this story coming out of New Jersey because it's got Hans von Spakovsky written all over it. First of all, the word from the governor is that people were registered to vote when they went to the Motor Vehicles Agency in New Jersey, and 6,500 of them were told, at least, affirmed that they were not citizens, but also said they wanted to register to vote. And then the governor says that a software error didn't catch that and allowed all of those people to be registered, even if they said they weren't citizens. Now, I know what a fan you are of Motor Voter and the DMV being involved in this process anyway, but why don't you dissect what the governor said here and what sticks out to you?
19: Well, let's mention that she had to admit 400 of those people voted, although she tried to downplay that as if it wasn't any big deal. I can tell you that I was in a meeting with state legislators last week down in Florida, including folks from New Jersey, and they were saying they have local elections there are decided by a handful of votes all the time. But look, the software company who's been doing this work for New Jersey for decades, said this was not a software problem. This was a problem inside the New Jersey DMV. And the key thing here is if anybody thinks this is the extent of the problem, look, these are people who said, I'm not a U.S. citizen. How many aliens lied on the form and said, I am a U.S. citizen, and are still registered to vote and voting in New Jersey? We don't know the answer to that question.
0: Yep, and simply asking someone to prove that they're a citizen when they check that box would alleviate this problem. That's what the SAVE Act would do, or the provisions that are currently sitting at the Senate. Hans, I made the comparison last week, but you tell me if I'm wrong. If I file my taxes using, you know, TurboTax or any other software that's out there, and there's some error or mistake in my tax return, when the IRS comes knocking, they're not going to buy the software glitch argument. I can say, listen, TurboTax did this. They screwed up. IRS isn't going to care. So even if you take their argument that this is a software glitch, which it's not, doesn't somebody have to be responsible for this? Somewhere along the line, laws were broken.
19: Oh, no, there's no question of that. And, you know, typical of New Jersey and, frankly, the governor, you know, she was talking all about transparency at her news conference where she had to admit all this happened. But now she's refusing to actually provide any information to the Department of Justice about this. And I would remind folks that not only is the Department of Justice charged under federal law with enforcing the list maintenance provisions of federal law, which require clean, accurate voter rolls, but it's a federal or vote if you're an alien. So DOJ
0: All right, we're having some trouble with Hans. His audio is dropping. So if we can reset that connection, that would be fantastic. And once we reset, we'll follow up with him, because I think what he's saying there is it's illegal for non-citizens to vote. I believe it's also illegal for non-citizens to register to vote. So these people should go to jail. They should face consequences. And if they're in the country legally and they registered to vote, even registered to vote, they should face deportation. And Hans is right. New Jersey shouldn't get any kind of credit for being transparent or open and forthcoming and putting this out there if they then refuse to hand over the evidence to the federal authorities, who can then prosecute these people for breaking our laws. Democrats are always grandstanding, saying, oh, we don't need the SAVE Act, and we don't need voter ID, and we don't need to go through our voter rolls to see if non-citizens are registered, because it's already against the law. We don't need any new laws. We've already got the laws. But here we know 6,600 people have violated that law, and they're trying to protect them. You know, you can't stand there and tell me we don't need any new laws to protect non-citizens from registering to vote, and then at the same time not help and participate in convicting those people who just broke that law that you're hanging your hat on. Hans is back with us. If they registered to vote, these people broke the law. They should be able to, they should face criminal charges, right?
19: Well, I agree. But look, the other big problem here is New Jersey is one of the blue states that refuses to actually verify citizenship. They have the ability now to access the Department of Homeland Security's database. It's called the SAVE system. And a lot of red states are actually checking that system, Florida, for example. New Jersey refuses to do that. So, again, if an alien basically lies on the form and says, yes, I am a U.S. citizen, they'll register them to vote. And anybody thinks that kind of thing is not happening, I'd remind them of the illegal alien who ended up being a school superintendent in Iowa.
0: Right.
19: Who was registered to vote in Maryland because he said, I'm a U.S. citizen.
0: Yeah. And that the only way you can go back and check that, because none of these databases, you would think you could take the voter roll database and cross-check it against DHS, immigration, naturalization. No, none of those systems overlap. None of them talk to each other. The only way to really prevent this from happening is to do exactly what SAVE suggests, which is prove citizenship when you register, right?
19: Right.
0: Yeah.
19: Right.
0: So,
19: that's right. And look, anybody...
0: Go ahead.
19: Well, I was just going to say, anybody who thinks, oh, that's just too much to ask, you should ask them, do you have a job? Because if you do, when your employer hired you, you had to prove your citizenship. That's federal law right now.
0: That's right. That's the I-9 form, and it's been in place since the late 80s, early 90s.
19: Right.
0: The other interesting thing here is that we're looking at a showdown in the Senate. Two of the provisions of the Save America Act have

0: vote for the SAVE Act. Almost all the claims that she made in that op-ed were wrong. She made all kinds of claims that it would keep people from voting in Alaska that just aren't correct, and it clearly she's misreading the statute. So part of the issue here is convincing her that she's wrong on this issue and getting her to vote the right way.
1: What's the next shoe to drop, though, in this New Jersey story? You suspect other. I mean, I'd love California to show up, because if 6,600 in New Jersey, and I think it's bigger than that, it's got to be in the six figures, if not more, in California, I would think. Don't they do automatic voter registration there?
0: They do. They do automatic voter registration, and they expect the voter, after they've become registered, to contact officials and say, oh, you shouldn't have registered me because I'm not eligible. But not only do they do automatic voter registration for driver's licenses, but keep in mind, they provide driver's licenses to aliens who are in the country illegally. So I have no doubt the numbers, as you say, in California are huge of aliens, both legal and illegal, who are registered to vote.
1: Real fast here, Hans, there's this, what they're calling a rogue Clinton judge, Patty Saris, who right. is defying the Supreme Court. Supreme Court said the president can lift temporary protective status for those in the country legally, and now this judge is stepping in the way. That's pretty unorthodox. Can the Supreme Court punish her?
0: Well, what they ought to do is immediately overrule her. And quite frankly, they need to refer her for, I think, disciplinary proceedings in her circuit court of appeals.
1: It's just open defiance of a Supreme Court decision. It's like it's upending Marbury versus Madison, basically.
0: Yeah, it is. But she's not the only one. We have all these judges across the country, mostly Biden appointees, some Obama and others who've been defying the Supreme Court for the past year and a half on all kinds of issues.
1: Hans, always great to talk to you. Thanks for bringing the heat. Always appreciate it. Have a good one.
0: Thanks for having me.
1: That's Hans von Spakovsky, boys and girls, and he knows his election law. He, of course, the senior legal fellow at Advancing American Freedom. And a little bit more on the SAVE Act and an extraordinary claim that it is partisan coming up in a moment.
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0: Yeah, and here's what I don't understand about the Save America Act. You know, when they were grandstanding a couple of months ago when John Thune was out there saying, I support the Save America Act, John Cornyn desperately trying to keep his seat in the Senate, fighting off the opposition of Ken Paxton. He had like $100 million that he spent trying to keep his seat, and he still lost in the runoff. But you'll remember he said, oh, I'm all in for the Save Act. I'm all in for the Save America Act. He wrote an op-ed in the New York Post. He said, but of course, he didn't actually use his influence to actually push it through and get it done. But he said he was in support of it. Well, I looked and I saw that the Save America Act proposed by Senator Mike Lee had 49 co-sponsors. That plus Senator Lee brings it to 50. That's 50 Republicans in the Senate a couple of months ago who said that they would support this. So 50 is all you need with a reconciliation bill, because the vice president then breaks the tie. So they have the votes, or at least they had the votes. I mean, maybe they had some of these Republicans who said they would co-sponsor the bill, knowing that it wouldn't reach the 60-vote threshold for a filibuster. So it was, you know, it was a no-brainer for them to say they sponsored it, but knowing that it wasn't going to go anywhere. So they get credit for being in favor of it, but then they go back to their state and say, well, I did what I could, but we've got that darn filibuster. Well, they don't have that excuse this time. They don't have that excuse this time. And so I'm very confused as to why this wouldn't go through. Mitch McConnell, Susan Collins, Lisa Murkowski, those were the three Republicans who did not co-sponsor this bill. But the rest of them are all on board. That gets them 50. So what's the problem? Good question. So here's one of those co-sponsors, John Kennedy, who, by the way, has been very defensive of John Thune. He's friends with John Thune. They're all friends with John Thune. But funny thing about a friendship, you know, a friend who doesn't actually do what you need him to do when you really need him, it's not really a friend. He's sort of exploiting your friendship. And it looks like some Republicans' patience is wearing thin. Now, John Kennedy is a gentleman, a Southern gentleman at that, from Louisiana. So he's not going to be too abrasive in his criticism of his friend. But here, take a listen. First, take note of Margaret Brennan's Face the Nation question, which is just a hoot. We'll comment on the question first, and then you'll hear John Kennedy's answer. Go ahead.
1: You wanted to move forward on what the House just started the process on. That would be a party line. That would be a party line vote. That would be Republicans jamming this thing through. And the SAVE Act, you know, or even some version of it, is highly partisan, highly controversial. Bigger picture, isn't it going to hurt faith in our election process if a Republican-only policy to change how elections are run is rammed through?
0: Oh, my gosh. I got to pause there. First of all, it's highly partisan, because only Republicans have voted for it. Well, 80% of the American people support this. 75% of Democrats support this. So it's only elected officials who call themselves Democrats who are opposing this thing, number one. But number two, I'm trying to remember, wasn't there a law passed that only had Democrat votes that completely upended critical systems in this country? Oh, yeah. Your health insurance. The Affordable Care Act got, how did Margaret Brennan put it? Rammed through by only Democrat votes. That was celebrated as groundbreaking and historic. And I believe Joe Biden called it a BFN deal. And it completely ruined our healthcare delivery systems in this country. Everyone who's now screaming and complaining, every Democrat like Bernie Sanders who's screaming about how we're the richest country in the world and people are dying and can't get health insurance. Thank Obama. Thank Democrats. Thank the Affordable Care Act. But of course, that was always the plan. They wanted to destroy what was left, so that they could then build and replace a national healthcare system like Canada and England. But that was rammed through Margaret Brennan, and wasn't nearly as popular, as citizenship requirements and a photo ID. But here's John Kennedy's answer. It's very instructive. Take a listen.
1: Doubt from the election?
2: No. In my opinion, for both sides to have credibility in the elections, in our elections, we need to do two things and only two things. Number one, you have to prove you are you who you say you are in order to register to vote and to vote. And number two, however you decide to vote, that's up to the states. We need to go back to having an election day, not an election month. We've got to know the results of election that night or shortly thereafter if
0: it's close. 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
4: This is Ed Morrissey of hotair.com for Town Hall. Abolish the Electoral College. Replace the President and Supreme Court with an executive and judiciary chosen by and subordinate to Congress. Eliminate the Senate. Seize ownership of essential industries. These are not just hysterical claims about the Democratic Socialists of America. This is the platform the DSA adopted and published. DSA co-chair Megan Romer confirmed on Fox News Sunday that the DSA and its candidates will pursue those goals and by any means necessary. These DSA activists and candidates do not want to just win elections. They want a toehold for a revolution. It is not a game to them, nor a pose, and the events of the last century make very clear what the outcomes of such a revolution will be. Even winning an attempted revolution against the constitutional order would devastate the country, and the DSA does not plan on losing it. When communists tell you who they are, believe them.
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0: Now, oil prices have begun to fall over the weekend. They had gone up to, I believe, $90 or so per barrel, nowhere near what we were told was going to happen, which was $200 a barrel when the war began. I think the highest it got was 120. And should we even be concerned about the wider economic factors when you're dealing with an existential threat like the Iranian regime? But there are those who would say that the president should just declare victory now. We've set them back decades, and let's just get back to the business of the United States of America. All right, so let's make sense of it all. Jim Hansen, president of Security Studies Group, and, of course, a veteran of the United States Army Special Forces. Good morning, Jim. Always good to talk to you, my friend.
14: Good to be with you, Larry.
0: So am I missing anything here? That's sort of where we stand right now. And you saw the stories. How real do you think it is that part of the reason why the president didn't expand our military strikes against Iran was because we didn't have the capability of replenishing our own supplies and our armaments?
14: I think there is a very small piece of it that is related to that. But overall, if we wanted to take them on, we could take them on in a way that made that irrelevant. So that's not the big reason. I think what's going on, and you see a little bit of this in something that I don't think got enough attention, was the deal with the Saudis about giving them nukes.
0: Yeah.
14: President Trump started his administration by going to Saudi Arabia, the United Arab Emirates, and Qatar. And he went there because he wanted them on board in case something had to happen with Iran. He also went to talk with them about Gaza and the Israelis. And he's got a larger plan, a grand strategy for the region that involves a rapprochement between the Gulf states and Israel, more of the Abraham Accords, and then also them policing their own neighborhood. And I think that is a bigger piece of this than anybody notices. Iran's biggest mistake was attacking all the Gulf states in this and solidifying them against him and their alliance with us. That's where this is going, and I think you're seeing that in action.
0: Let's talk about that Saudi nuke deal then. It was announced that we would be aiding them in a development of a civilian nuclear program for nuclear energy, that rather than them refine their own uranium and develop the program, they would work with us and with our experts here in the United States, and that it would not in any way be able to be developed into a weapons program. Do you trust that process? And for that matter, do we trust the Saudis?
14: The Saudis are more of an ally than not. And I think we don't trust anybody at this point. You know, I think there's no trust but verify. There's absolutely don't trust and verify everything. So the point of having them work with us to do it is, if you have our companies building it, our, you know, people inside the operation, then you don't have the option like we do in Iran of them doing malign activities in the middle of what could potentially be, you know, claimed to be a civilian program. So that's a piece of it. And you look at that and you've got the Houthis acting up, which is the Saudis' biggest problem. If they close the strait on the other side of the Arabian Peninsula, we got a big problem. And so right now, both of them are slightly degraded. President Trump doesn't want to have to fight a major war to do that, but his long-term plan is to degrade the Iranian regime to the point where it's not relevant as a major threat. And I think at this point, everybody's looking at it and saying the world and especially the region would be a better place without the Islamic Republic of Iran.
0: Yeah, but how do you achieve that is the, well, more than $64 million question. We're talking billions on that one.
14: Right.
0: This week, so I'm leading to a big question for you, Jim Hansen, and you're the man who can answer the big questions. This week, it's announced that the UK and the United States will be sitting for a strategy session on the Gulf of the Strait of Hormuz specifically. Basically, this is meant to project that we plan on being there and we plan on keeping the Strait of Hormuz open. It is international waters, by the way. Iran has absolutely no business controlling it, policing it, and certainly not charging tolls. So what do you think is on the table here with our Navy and the United Kingdom's Navy in terms of short-term or even long-term presence there in the Strait?
14: I think, you know, I'm not going to downgrade the UK to unimportant in the military perspective, but they're a much bigger force as far as an ally saying we agree with the United States that Iran has none of the rights you just mentioned. They don't get to do, you know, anything in the Strait of Hormuz other than get out of the way. And I think once you get the Brits on board, you've got a better chance of the rest of the Euros coming along. And they're the ones who need the oil more than we do. You know, we're not taking that oil to our refineries at this point, although some of it went when it was closed.
0: Mm-hmm.
14: We want them and the people who live there to be the ones dealing with this. They want the oil. They want the trade. They want the things going on. Take some responsibility for it. And I think that falls along with the president's, you know, attitude toward NATO. You know, NATO should be taking care of Europe. The United States is not in Europe. So we're not in the Gulf. The Gulf states and Turkey and other people who have power in the region should be using that to keep it safe, keep it secure, and keep it prosperous with trade flowing. And I think all of those, that's what President Trump's end game is he wants the region to take care of itself and, you know, trade and all those things to flow.
0: All right, Jim Hansen, this leads us to the big question, and then we'll move on to some other issues facing our military. It seems like the president has sort of three schools of thought that are advising him right now, and I want you to insert yourself into this process and advise the president. One school of thought is increase the military strikes, finish the job, and just pummel them, even if that means use of ground forces in certain special operations like Karg Island, et cetera, et cetera. That's number one. Basically, stick it to them and increase the military strikes and go all out. Number two, as I mentioned, is declare victory. You've done enough. You've already hammered them. You've taken down multiple layers of their leadership. You've taken out their Navy. You've taken out their Air Force. You've taken out a huge part of their missile manufacturing. It's going to take them decades to get back. You're fine. Declare victory. Bring them all back home. And number three is sort of a stalemate. It's sort of a trench warfare, but instead of a trench, it's a strait where we're going to keep our presence there. We're going to be there to smack them if necessary, and we're going to make sure the strait stays open. Where do you, and please, if I'm missing anything, tell me what option four is. But what do you think the president should do?
14: Option one, smashing them, you know, crushing everything they have, turning it into smoldering rubble and then making the rubble bounce is an option. But what comes after that is the problem. You know, we don't have a plan to, and we don't want to be involved in a regime change we force and then installing a new government.
0: Real fast,
14: second
0: Jim,
14: option, I would call the joke.
0: Jim, there are people who are going to talk back to their radio right now who hear you say that and say, we don't care. That's not our problem. They deserve to get hammered. They deserve to be destroyed. And it's up to them to figure out what gets built after that.
14: Yeah, that doesn't help with the millions of people and all the munitions and things that will still be there and the insurgency and the fact that those people will cause trouble for the Strait of Hormuz and everything else. So it doesn't actually solve the problem, and it does nothing about the nukes. Number two, kind of the Joe Kent solution, is declare victory and leave. That does nothing either. You know, that doesn't, we don't have a long-term solution. President Trump has made the point that Iran cannot have nuclear weapons. We need a definitive answer to that. So you get to option three, where we stay there long enough to hit them to the point that either this regime makes a deal that we can enforce you know, that we're comfortable with being able to enforce, or we start a longer term program to degrade it and to create a situation inside the country where the people of Iran can make a choice to have a new government. You know, and whether we aid that covertly, whether we aid it overtly by saying things, we're not going to go in and topple the regime and install a puppet. That would be the worst case scenario. But we can say we think the Islamic Republic has reached its expiration date and maybe they should hold a national referendum and get the Euros and the UN and the rest of these transnational organizations to agree that nothing good will happen while the Islamic regime is still in power.
0: Jim Hansen is our guest. Jim, while we've got you, take a look at this video, or take a listen to it. This is a senior director at the Pentagon who thought he was on a date with James O'Keefe, didn't recognize that it was James O'Keefe. The next time I see James, I got to tell him how well he plays as a gay man. I'm sure he's very proud of that. Here's the video. Take a listen to what happened.
15: A Pentagon director of business operations admits to me, while disguised with nothing but a mustache, that he is sticking around to, quote, undo Trump administration policies after Trump leaves office.
16: I mean, there's a lot of things that they tried to do at the very beginning. They're still not rolled out. Because you have certain folks in certain positions who can slow roll things. There's a lot of times where it challenges my morals.
17: What are some things that you'd undo?
16: I would not have prayer service.
17: No prayer service.
16: I don't think there should be one specific prayer service. I was converted to schedule policy. Hopefully that's the first thing that gets undone. I don't like it because I'm negatively impacted by it.
0: That's the director of business operations for the Navy, acting secretary of the Navy. Hung Kao has suspended this person and now has announced that he's no longer employed by the Department of the Navy. But I guess when we see this, Jim, the question is how many of this guy is there? How much of this is going on right now at the Pentagon? And how much of what the president and the secretary were trying to do is being stopped by bureaucrats like this?
14: Oh, a lot of it. I mean, the problem with it is whether you call it the deep state or the permanent bureaucracy, every government agency below the political level, which is the top several layers, the people who actually move the levers of power in those organizations, is dominated by Democrats. And then even more so, there are a lot of leftist activists who, especially over the past 10 years or so, have done that. You know, what I don't understand is if you are a gay man at a government agency, did you not get the memo that the guy with the mustache asking you out on a date in Grindr is not one of the Beastie Boys from the Sabotage video? It's James O'Keefe. Pay attention, fellas. It's embarrassing.
0: Listen, it's funny, but it also, I mean, you're raising the fact that, I mean, you think that smart people with some self-awareness and some common sense are actually running things and in charge of something as important as the Department of War. But then you find out that these mid-level bureaucrats could be deep state, could just be dumb state. But either way, I mean, they're kind of in mission-critical jobs here, Jim, and they're acting against us and acting foolishly. That's a problem.
14: Oh, it's a huge problem, and it has been. You know, I mean, aside from the, like he said, the friction and the active opposition to what's going on, just the pure incompetence of the bureaucracy, who are rarely held to account.
0: Let's
14: I will
0: not forget
14: say one
0: the
14: thing.
0: Incompetence.
14: It has been a.
0: We got to leave it there. Jim Hansen.
14: Oh, never.
0: Security Studies Group. You're the best. Talk to you later, Reddy.
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1: In a moment, a wrap-up of the White House Correspondents' Dinner that took place on Friday without much fanfare. This, of course, after the assassination attempt against the president the last time everybody got together in May. We'll show you a little bit of the humor and the jokes, which fell flat, not because the jokes weren't funny. I mean, I think they were pretty good from the president, but you also have to understand the audience that you're telling jokes to, and that audience was not going to laugh at some of the jokes that he put forward. We'll show you a little bit of that, but even more so the offensive, absolutely unbearable awards they gave themselves to openly insult the president. That was the real scandal at the White House Correspondents' Dinner. We'll get to that coming up in just 60 seconds, but I do want to give you a quick update on the final few days of the Food for the Poor campaign. I want to share the good news that hundreds of men and women across the country have already donated to our effort, and that means thousands of starving kids throughout the Caribbean and Latin America will get two nutritious meals a day for the next year. That's what $80 does, as well as giving villages access to clean drinking water. Take a listen to Sarah, 16 years old, who tells you exactly what this means to her and how she's doing her part.
2: I just wanted to say I really admire your work with Food for the Poor each year. And I'm 16 years old. I live at home, so I don't really make a whole lot of money. But I have an envelope that I keep on my nightstand. And each time I do get some money, I put a little bit away throughout the year, maybe like a dollar or two. And it's for Food for the Poor. And so this year I saved up $80 to give. And I'm not saying any of this to brag. I just wanted to encourage your listeners who probably make more money than I do. And so if you can just spare a little bit, that would be good. Bye.
1: That's right. It's bless you, Sarah, and thank you for that. She put away about $1.50 a week, and that got her to $80, and that's two meals for two starving children for an entire year. Maybe this is something you can do with your children, your grandchildren, your godchildren. It's a wonderful way to teach them about charity, the charity that we're called to participate in. For those who are the least of ours, let's get together and finish strong this final week. Go to LarryOShow.com, LarryOShow.com, and click on the banner at the top of the page. It's LarryOShow.com, and do what you can to help Food for the Poor. Thank you for that. All right, on Friday, they had the White House Correspondents' Dinner. This was, of course, to replace the event that they were supposed to have in May that got disrupted by an assassination attempt. They have the dinner at the Waldorf Astoria, which is the former Trump Hotel on Pennsylvania Avenue. It's just about two blocks from the White House. And, there were some jokes, some better than others. I mean, even the president during the monologue sort of made a joke about how he was bombing. And the reason that he was bombing was because, as funny as the jokes are, if you're telling jokes to an audience that isn't going to be receptive to your humor, especially your style of humor, they're not going to laugh. He did a great job for a roast. He really did. But these people are humorless, and they're in no mood to be roasted. The only people that they will laugh at as the butt of any jokes are not themselves or their friends. No, they'll only laugh at you and me. They'll laugh at Trump. They'll laugh at Republicans. They'll laugh at conservatives. I remember Wanda Sykes when Barack Obama was president. Wanda Sykes was the comedian, and she made a joke about Rush Limbaugh. She said, Rush Limbaugh hopes the country fails under Obama. Well, I hope his kidneys fail. And Barack Obama laughed. See, that was a comedian, quote unquote, joking that she wanted Rush Limbaugh to die. And that was funny. People say that the president was in poor taste when he jokingly said Caitlin Collins looked like Dylan Mulvaney, the famous trans lunatic who endorsed Bud Light. It probably was in poor taste. And generally speaking, I try not to make fun of women's appearance. I try. But on the upside, Donald Trump didn't wish Caitlin Collins would die an excruciating death at the hands of liver failure. There is that. Meanwhile, the really offensive developments at the White House Correspondents' Dinner actually was the awards they gave out. Think about this. The president is sitting right there as your honored guest, and they gave award after award after award to reporters who were reporting fake stories about the president. Tyler Pager of the New York Times won the Integrity of News Reporting Award. This was because of the Trump-Zelensky Oval Office meeting that took place. Trump's demand for $230 million from his own Justice Department, a reportedly contentious phone call with Indian Prime Minister Modi, final negotiations with Venezuelan leader Nicolas Maduro before his capture. This apparently all focused on Trump controversies in this presidency. Also awarded Andrew Harnick, Getty Images, a photo of President Trump standing while nearby an attendee from the pharmaceutical industry had collapsed. You know, that fake story where it looked like Trump didn't care about the person who had collapsed in the Oval Office. Of course, the picture was deceptive, but he won an award for photojournalism. It goes on and on. The Katharine Graham Award for Courage and Accountability, 8 Wall Street Journal reporters reporting on Jeffrey Epstein and the story about that birthday letter that we're told Donald Trump drew freehand and put into a birthday book. The story was bogus and really didn't tell anything, if you think about it, even if it was factual. They won an award. It goes on and on and on, and you wonder why Donald Trump had some tough things to say about these people. 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
6: News this hour from Town Hall. I'm Jason Walker. Few details are known at this time, but southern Japan has been rocked by a magnitude 7.1 earthquake. A tsunami alert has been issued. There have been no word as yet on casualties. It has often been said, don't make New Yorkers mad. As we approach the 25th year of the 9/11 attacks, relatives of those who were killed that day say they do not want Muslim mayor there, the New York City's mayor, to attend the ceremony. Correspondent Laura Winters explains.
7: It's an emotional time for the families of the innocent people killed by radical Islamic terrorists on September 11th of 2001. Some are very busy gathering signatures for a petition as they do not want New York City Mayor Zoran Mamdani to attend the annual ceremony where the names of all the victims are read out loud at Ground Zero. They're concerned about the mayor's associations with people who have minimized what happened and have even suggested America deserved the attacks, the group posting specific examples on the website change.org.
6: So far, that petition has attracted more than 10,000 signatures. President Trump has his sights set on a major change.
8: President Trump is calling attention to legislation aimed at ending daylight saving time.
9: Let's get rid of daylight saving time stuff, okay? We have a bill in. Hopefully the Senate's going to approve that one. The House approved it, and we're going to get rid of that.
8: The measure would end the practice of changing clocks twice a year. Willie Nelson, The White House.
6: Stocks taking a tumble in Asia. South Korea's Kospi Index plunging more than 11% on heavy selling of chip-making stocks that have gyrated recently because of concerns over the sustainability of the boom in artificial intelligence. More on these stories, townhall.com.
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12: The update includes a statement from the Congressional Office of the Attending Physician stating 84-year-old Senator McConnell has not yet been medically cleared to leave a rehabilitation facility where he's undergoing physical therapy. It means he will miss the annual Fancy Farm Picnic, which features speeches from politicians throughout Kentucky who are running for office. McConnell is not running for re-election. He was admitted to a hospital last month and revealed weeks later that it was because of a fall. The attending physician's report also says McConnell's bout with childhood polio continues to be a significant factor in his mobility. Ed Donahue, Washington.
6: Secret Service agent and two other men have been arrested in Florida following a brutal fraternity hazing ritual. Beatings nearly killed a University of Miami law student. He did suffer severe kidney injuries. Breaking news and analysis, townhall.com. Multi-billion dollar bridge linking the United States and Canada now open to traffic. Here's Rich Thomason.
13: It's the 6-lane, 1.5-mile long Gordie Howe International Bridge crossing the Detroit River between the Motor City and Windsor, Ontario. It will serve as a crucial route for trade, jobs, and tourism between Canada and the U.S. The Canadians celebrated the new span with a ribbon-cutting ceremony last week after disinviting U.S. representatives amid ongoing trade friction between Washington and Ottawa. Rich Thomason reporting.
6: Doesn't happen that often in Wisconsin, but Monday a tornado ripping through Winnebago County. Cities including Appleton and Menasha's suffering severe damage to a number of homes and vehicles. There have been no immediate reports of injuries or fatalities. More on these stories, townhall.com.
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1: Trump reshaped Washington through art and through film. And we'll talk to him about that and what that really looks like and whether the culture is hopping on board or other conservative artists and filmmakers are actually getting an opportunity to have an influence on our nation, on our political conversations, on our daily existence. Because culture and art, kind of important, I would say. So that'll be fun. Matthew Taylor coming up in just 30 minutes. Also, we're going to tackle something that's been a problem in this town for quite some time. And it's really become an issue in the last couple of decades, specifically at the World War II Memorial. The proper etiquette on a hot summer day when you go to a war memorial and your children want to go run and swim in the water, the reflecting pool meant to allow you to reflect. It's every year an issue here in Washington, and it's getting worse and worse. We're going to talk about that coming up in just a bit. But right now, we're joined by a friend of the program and one of our faves, Nick Minock. He's an Emmy Award-winning reporter for ABC 7 WJLA here in Washington, and you cover a lot of stories that matter to our listeners, Nick, including the data centers. And it sort of took a new level last week with the president chiming in, basically saying that local politicians need to get a lot better about selling the benefits of these data centers because the Chinese government, they're funding opposition to these projects. Thanks for joining us. Does your reporting back that up? Is there a concerted effort from China that is influencing the opposition of the data centers?
20: Yeah, so you asked, does my reporting back up the president's claim? And the answer is no. I've sat in a number of Virginia residents' homes, their kitchens, talking to them about data centers, the transmission lines that come with them. And they tell me they don't know anybody in China or a foreign government. They are local residents who genuinely do not want a local data center right next to their home, in their county, their city, or a transmission line going through their backyard.
1: Yeah. It is possible that they are experiencing their own discomfort and suspicion of these data centers. And then through social media, they're also being influenced or supported or amplified by propaganda efforts. Because I do see certain social media accounts that are really against these data centers, and they all seem to be on the same page. I always get suspicious when I see that, when they're using the same language on Facebook or X, you know?
20: Well, when it comes to social media, I see some of these groups, and they're run by local people, people who I know and have reported on, who don't want these data centers. They go to the local Board of Supervisors meeting, not because they saw a social media post, but because they're doing the research themselves. And so that indicates to me this is a grassroots local effort. You know, in Prince William County, I was chatting with someone who's been in the fight for over a decade. 12 years ago, she was telling me, look, like no one was paying attention to the data center fight 12 years ago.
1: Yep.
20: And they were just a local group of people who were pushing back at the Board of Supervisors meeting. Fast forward to today, they've been able to scare away the largest data center development in the world because of their grassroots efforts. You know, they've been, you look at Gallup, they put out a poll recently this year that showed 7 in 10 Americans oppose data centers in their local community. What I can speak for is who I chat with and interview in Virginia, which is, I would say, ground zero of this data center fight right now, this debate. And the locals just don't want them, not because they saw some social media posts that may or may not be funded by China, but because they're doing the research themselves.
1: Yeah. They're also experiencing, they don't need anyone from Beijing to tell them that they're getting really weird noises on an ongoing 24/7 basis from these data centers. I know you focused on one major center, like 18 acres worth in Sterling. And Sterling, just so everybody knows, is very suburban. It's not, you know, a lot of times you think of these data centers, and oftentimes you'd be right thinking of it, you know, in a very rural area where, you know, homes and farms are spread out. That's not Sterling. And you tell me residents that are living right near this data center, they're hearing a lot of sounds, including just sort of this low hum all the time. Did you pick up on that sound when you were out there reporting?
20: I did. And it's known as one of the noisiest data center complexes in Loudoun County, which has more than 200 data centers right now, 100 more in the pipeline. And I did hear it. But what was interesting is the locals were telling me on the day that I visited, which was last week, last Thursday, it was the quietest it had ever been. Why? Well, it just so happened that Loudoun County Chair Phyllis Randall was going to be there that day. And, you know, touring it with residents. And so I don't know if the data center quieted down on themselves or if the chair asked them to do so. I don't know that. But that's what local residents were saying. It's like, kind of interesting. It's been here for over a year. It's the most silent it's ever been, maybe because our county leader will be here. Who knows? But yeah, there are concerns about noise. There are concerns about environmental impacts. There are major concerns about, will this increase my electricity bill? Because we've reported a lot on the transmission lines that have to be built in order to power this data center surge because they consume so much power. Where do you think that infrastructure build out, how is that paid for? Oftentimes it is put on indirectly on your electricity bill. So those are some of the concerns. Now, a lot of the locals I chat with, they aren't necessarily 100% anti-data center, no data centers at all. They just want them to be put in a place that makes sense. Does it make sense to put it right next to a home?
1: Yeah. Yeah, a lot of people will say this is a NIMBY situation, not in my backyard. We love data centers, we just don't want it in our backyard. But I think that's accurate. They literally don't want it in their backyard. They'd be fine with it in some other very remote area and try to come up with a solution there. And I feel like that's where there's an opportunity here for elected officials, as the president said, to make the case, not just because this is important technologically and for our competitiveness with other countries who are leaping ahead in AI that is critically important for our national security, but also the revenue generated. There is money that is connected to this, some better than others in certain jurisdictions, but an elected official could find the sweet spot. They just need to do some extra effort and actually talk to these residents who are opposing them.
20: Right. And look, I think the president's administration sees himself as the, as pro-business, the biggest pro-business administration ever. And I think that's what was behind their announcement last week, is they want to be a leader in this industry, have the investment in the United States, not elsewhere. What was interesting about the president's announcement, too, is they want to open up federal land to facilitate the build-out of transmission lines, right, and the infrastructure needed to support data centers, which might help in some situations. Like in Loudoun County, there's a transmission line called Golden to Mars that Dominion Energy wants to build. And that is a transmission line that would literally go through Loudoun County residents' backyards. And it's a big one. It's a 500 kilovolt line. So there's a proposal now on the table from

0: There's more to that story there, it appears, based on your reporting, that there was some sort of coordination with data center proponents to help give her a little bit of political cover at a recent supervisor meeting. This is the kind of thing we're seeing all over the place with some of these politicians.
1: Sure. So Phyllis Randall, the Loudoun County chair, has been accused by homeowners of stacking her data center town hall in favor of the data center industry. When a lot of homeowners arrived, and they arrived early, there were no seats inside the board meeting, none available. And they looked around the room and they saw data center proponents with their shirts on, front row, and they apparently got there much earlier. So this wouldn't be the first time, if that's true, this wouldn't be the first time that Sheriff Phyllis Randall has done something like that.
0: Yeah.
1: You know, when we covered her taxpayer-funded, lavish international travel to Ghana, Uruguay, and other places, you know, that upset a lot of people in the county.
0: It's the oldest trick in the book. Nick,
1: right.
0: We saw it at the school board meetings, too. And when they couldn't control the school board meetings, then they just shut down public participation completely and turned off the cameras as well. Amazing. Loudoun County will keep you busy the rest of your career if you want, Nick. Always good to talk to you. Thank you, sir.
1: Likewise.
0: This is O'Connor and Company, Board of Company.
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3: And TV shows from the 50s. We can't do that. We just can't. We can't. Coming up, a guest who understands that is part of the conversation about how we push back and how we actually have our voice in our culture. Matthew Taylor, the New York Times just called him the filmmaker helping Trump reshape Washington, and I would argue America. So that conversation coming up in a little bit. But I do want to focus on a story that's kind of evergreen here in Washington, sadly, because it comes up almost every summer when we witness tourists, usually international tourists, who come and visit Washington, D.C. on a hot summer day in July. They see a reflecting pool that is part of a war memorial, specifically the big pool there at the World War II memorial, and they decide they're going to treat it like a freaking swimming pool. It's disrespectful. And it caught the eye of this Instagram influencer, Angela Rose, put together this video that went a little viral. Here, take a listen, and then we'll discuss it.
4: This so we have World the pathetic War II memorial. There, so
5: that woman splashing her feet in the water.
4: Well, everyone is. This is like disgraceful because it says honor our veterans, right? It says like don't go in the water, and that kid is literally going in the water. And you can see that like people are just walking in the pool. See all the water that kid just flew? Yeah. And then there's those ones over there chasing the ducks.
5: Yeah. Like this should be a place of like calmness, you know?
3: It should, and she has a point, and it got a lot of attention and a lot of responses. Now, the rules at these reflecting pools are that you are allowed to take off your shoes and cool your feet in the fountains, which, by the way, I don't think we should let that happen either, to tell you the truth. I think it's disgusting, and I think that is disrespectful, too. How disrespectful is that, is to stick your feet in? But it specifically says on the signs, do not walk in the water. Do not swim in the water. Do not play in the water. And yet we see it all the time, all over the place, and specifically at war memorials like the World War II Memorial. It's incredibly disrespectful to those who served. I'll tell you, I do remember several years ago, I took phone calls on this issue, on this program, and one Korean War veteran called in and respectfully, obviously, incredibly respectfully disagreed. He said, listen, you know, I fought in the war, and when we're over there, we're thinking, you know, we're fighting so kids can have a great time in the summer, so that they can play, so that they can enjoy themselves, so they can love freedom in America. So it's not disrespectful. It's why we fought. And listen, I take that to heart. I take that to heart as a guy who was a veteran of a bloody war where we lost, I think, what, 50,000 in the Korean War or over, and I'm sure he lost some of his friends there. And in his mind, if he thinks it's okay, that's okay. But here's my issue. If just one parent or wife or child of a veteran who lost their life in any of these wars find it offensive, they win. Okay? Sorry. I think their wishes should be respected beyond anyone else's. And also, it's just decorum. It's just polite. It's hot summer day. There's loads of places in the greater Washington area where you can go to a water park, where you can go back to your hotel. Most hotels in the greater Washington area have swimming pools. You need to show some discipline with your kids and tell them, no, we don't do that, and allow it to be a teachable moment. Why you don't do that, that's at the very least a bare minimum. Also, these war memorials are supposed to be a relatively solemn and reflective atmosphere. You're supposed to soak in the fact that so many gave their lives for our country and for the freedom of a lot of these countries that I see represented by these international tourists. There's one part of the World War II memorial that has gold stars across a fountain. Each gold star, if I remember the numbers right, represents like 4,400 Americans who died, you know, representing gold star families. We couldn't have a gold star for everyone who lost their lives. If I remember right, that's the math, 4,400. I mean, it's incredible. And that's right there, right next to where these kids and adults are sticking their smelly, dirty feet and jumping in, chasing ducks and splashing each other like they're at a Chuck E. Cheese. It's wrong. And we got to do better. And it's something that we should police ourselves. In fact, we should be able to go up to people and say, stop doing that. 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
9: America's debt problem? We are always talking about debt. Well, who pays the bill? I go back to the time when the debt was $5.5 trillion. And Newt Gingrich was the speaker. And what did they do? They worked together as Americans, sat down with common sense decisions, and brought down the deficit from $5.5 trillion down to $5 trillion. Well, that is the last time the American people said $5 trillion. Since then, it has grown to $38, $39 trillion. It has gotten out of whack. It has gotten out of control. And what does President Trump trying to do? He is trying, as a businessman, to bring it under control. He is trying to bring business back to America. He says he has commitments for $19 trillion in new manufacturing. Let's be proud and say, made in the USA. Bring jobs back to America. And that's what President Trump is doing. This is John Catsimatidis, and this is the Cat's Corner.
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11: With SRN News, I'm Jason Walker. Asian stocks taking a pounding Tuesday. South Korea's Kospi Index plunged more than 11% on heavy selling of chip-making stocks that have moved recently due to a number of concerns over the sustainability of the boom in AI. Most Asian stocks did fall. Tokyo's Nikkei 225 was down 3%. Oil prices were down more than 1%. New Yorkers gearing up for a battle, and it could get ugly. Approaching 25 years marking the 9/11 attack, relatives of those who died that day say they do not want New York City's Muslim mayor to be attending any ceremonies. So far, a petition going around the Big Apple has attracted more than 10,000 signatures. This is SRN News.
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3: Our heroic past is something that Washington had done for every decade since its existence. The capital city is supposed to be a monument to who we are as Americans, who we have been, where we came from, and it's meant to inspire who we can be. And you do that through art. You do that through architecture. It's the best storytelling you'll ever see, and we've known this in Western civilization for millennia. So why did it stop in Washington? Or, for that matter, why, if we did see a monument, was it, frankly, ugly and uninspiring? Well, all that has changed now, thanks to the president's vision and thanks to the team that he's put together to specifically focus on this. And I was really taken by an article in the New York Times about Matthew Taylor. The New York Times calls Matthew Taylor a filmmaker and artist helping Trump reshape Washington. And they're not wrong about that. He is a real artist, and he's done great work his entire career. Now, as a senior advisor to the National Endowment for the Humanities, he's doing some incredible work for our country, a country that he loves dearly. And he joins us now. Matthew Taylor, it's great to talk with you. It's been a while.
14: Yes, it has. Great to be here, Larry. Thank you. Appreciate it.
3: So you must be, first of all, you must have been a little wary, suspicious, and frankly reticent to know that the New York Times was going to profile you, considering the source. But I think that you must be pretty pleased with a lot of what they got right here with regard to who you are and what your role is in this administration?
14: Absolutely. I mean, any time you get a text message from a New York Times reporter, you know, it sends a shiver up your spine. But honestly, I think the article is reflective of the work that the president is doing, especially as a local Washingtonian myself, you know, to beautify, to clean up, to make safer the city. And so it highlights, you know, the Freedom Plaza project that I had the great honor to work on. And I think, you know, whether it's put in a positive or negative light, I'm glad it's put in the light at all. So, you know, I tip my hat to the New York Times for amplifying that message of beautification and restoration of this beautiful city.
3: What happened in Washington? You just said you basically are a local here. You've lived in the area for quite some time, and you've seen the decline too. Was it deliberate? Was it just priorities? Why did Washington go so far down the road of neglect with regard to the culture and the important monuments that make this city what it is?
14: Well, I think, you know, this has been happening to our urban cores for decades. You know, obviously, I think the greatest turnaround story in America is the saving of New York City. Not all cities got to go through that restoration, but it really shows that policies from the top and working with the different inner city agencies can make real change. If you think about how New York City was turned around, it was done in, you know, a little under 8 years. And so I think D.C. had just been in decline for so long. The state of the parks, they were dirty. The state of the city was just in disrepair. And we also had an insanely high crime rate for a city of only a couple hundred thousand people. And so I think under this presidency, there's been a real effort. You know, of course, you know, the president is a New Yorker and went and lived through those eras. And he's brought some of that aggression to getting rid of these places. Even David Chappelle had to admit that the city looks nicer, you know.
3: Yeah.
14: So I think that these policies have been fairly bad, and we've had a year and a half, almost 2 years of a complete turnaround. It can be done. It can be done fast. That's what's amazing about it.
3: I feel like there might be another element here, if I can draw it out of you. You talked about the work that you did at Freedom Plaza, the 21 statues there, mm-hmm. telling the American story and celebrating heroes. My suspicion, especially having worked in the entertainment business and with artists, is that it's hard to find artists to tell a heroic story about America because, sadly, coming out of a lot of the institutions that nurture artists right now, there isn't a whole lot of celebration of America. I don't think that they really do love our story and our past the way that you do.
14: Yeah, it's really disappointing. I mean, you know, you look at the, you know, Hollywood, obviously, you know, you have a movie like Top Gun, and it was so heroic. I mean, it exploded. You know, mm-hmm. people are actually really want these things. They want hero stories. I mean, that is the American story. I mean, the great thing about our entertainment, typically and historically, it's about good versus evil. And when the good guy wins, the bad guy gets his comeuppance, you know, that is like America. And so I think that there is a deconstruction of what it means to be American. And you need to use the culture to do the deconstruction. You need to show America in a bad light. You need to do it in the institutions. You need to do it in entertainment. You need to do it in social media. And yeah, the institutions, you know, I went to art school and I have a background in art history and art theory and sculpture. You know, but it was a different era in the end of the 90s. You know, when I was in school, 9/11 had happened and you saw real patriotism rise up in that era. We don't have that right now, and I think that, you know, it would be nice if our institutions would actually push for the good guys to win. You know, they yeah. question, well, who are the good guys? I mean,
3: yeah.
14: you know, and so but they turn a blind eye to death and destruction that comes about when you institute some of these policies that we see in other places. You know, and so there's if you don't have any good guys, then there's no protection for people. You know, and so the people who protect the people are the good guys. So yeah, it's a deconstruction. It's very sad, and the deconstruction of monuments and the destruction of public spaces as part of that, as part of how you dismantle America and dismantle our history.
3: How permanent is this direction that you've been able to work with the president on? I know that this is a priority for the president. He talks about it all the time. A lot of this is mm-hmm. his vision. How permanent is it? Is there a concern that a new administration could come in and take these statues down and refocus the priorities for Washington, D.C. in telling America's story and celebrating our culture?
14: Yes, look, it's like Ronald Reagan says, you're always one generation away from, you know, despotism, essentially. You know, and I think that's why it's important for people to vote, important for people to acknowledge the presence of these things, to visit them. It becomes more difficult to deconstruct these things when the public is involved. That's the beauty of a public space. You know, we obviously see people demonstrate and do things all the time for all sorts of different causes across both parties. But I think that, you know, people can rise up and they can visit these places. They can write their congressman, they can vote, they can do these things to protect their space. This is their spaces. These are public spaces. These are your spaces, public, you know. So protect them and engage with them and be vocal about them.
3: We're speaking with Matthew Taylor. He's an artist, a filmmaker, and currently a senior advisor for the National Endowment for the Humanities, and was recently profiled on the New York Times as sort of spearheading or being the point man in a lot of the president's beautification and renewal of Washington, D.C. You're going to be heading back to the private sector. Are you going to go back to the film business? Have you decided, Matthew, what your next projects after you do your service for the federal government is going to be?
14: You know, I have a number of film ideas that I want to do and some new art projects. And, you know, I have an album coming out at some point in time. And so I have a variety of art projects.
3: You want your EGOT, don't you? Look at you. You're going for the EGOT.
14: Yeah. I gotta get all the... Exactly. Yeah. You know, some writing projects. I do a lot of different projects across the board. So, you know, I'm always working on things, you know, whether I'm doing this job or not, you know.
3: I feel like you've been involved in some documentary projects as well. And I feel like when conservatives go into filmmaking, their instinct is documentary. And I get that. And I appreciate it, by the way, because I think we've made some great documentaries. Matt Walsh with What is a Woman and some of these other ones. But storytelling is really still where it's at, isn't it? I mean, we need to have an impact in storytelling, in fiction, and being able to capture the imagination. You mentioned Top Gun and Top Gun Maverick. That's where we actually make a lasting difference. Do you see pathways and opportunities for young artists who don't hate America to be able to actually express themselves creatively and actually get projects off the ground?
14: Oh, absolutely. I think that we've had a surge of new alternative views, which are actually just traditional views, pop up in Hollywood. I mean, everything from Angel Pictures to the Wonder Project. I know a lot of these people who are making these. Obviously, Young Washington, you know, outperformed Star Wars. You know, and so there's absolutely a surge and a change. I'm a big fan of democratization of technology. That is how I got into filmmaking, you know, because Apple made filmmaking affordable and Sony did. We're in a new era where it's becoming more affordable, easier to get into. There's more platforms. There's more things to engage with. You know, what we really need for the resurgence is we need new IP. I mean, that's really what Hollywood has. I mean, Hollywood has Spider-Man and has Star Wars. This is IP. We need to be creative and start building new IP. I think the last major IP that came, new IP, was like John Wick, you know? So I would love to see young creative people who are heroic and love America start coming up with just new ideas and new characters and new things. We don't need to constantly do remakes and reboots and all these other things. We need new IP, and I encourage everybody watching this, you know, start drawing comic books, do all these things, be creative, and there's a place for it now, and that's really exciting for me.
3: Yeah, I would say Jack Carr with the Terminalist series actually might fall into that category. Mm-hmm. That's some new stuff. I'm trying to get Kurt Schlichter's stuff on film as well. I think it would help. But real fast, in our final moments, whenever I talk about this with Young America's Foundation or Turning Point and other groups, I always get high school and college kids coming up and saying, I want to be in the arts, but I want to be in entertainment, but my parents, they object to it. Is that, when you went to your dad and said, I want to be an artist, did he try to, yeah, exactly. We all had that conversation. How did that go? And how important is it for parents? They got to stop complaining that it's only liberals in Hollywood if they're not letting their conservative kids get into the arts.
14: 100%. My mother was a fashion photographer. My dad was a painter. And they said, go be a doctor. Don't be like us, actually. But I didn't listen to them because I'm an artist. But we should encourage our young people to be creative. Culture is critical. You know, movies are critical. That's what people do. That's what they do with their free time is this. They don't do politics. They entertain themselves, and we should be there in that messaging stream, entertaining people and celebrating things.
3: Matthew Taylor, great stuff. Congratulations on everything, and thank you for what you're
14: thank
3: doing
14: you.
3: To Washington, D.C.
14: So
3: for Washington, D.C. I really appreciate it. Keep your eye on Matthew Taylor.
14: Thank There's you, Larry. Appreciate it.
3: Thanks, brother. I appreciate it. All right, coming up, we are going to give you a quick update on where things are 100 days out from the midterm elections. What is the state of this race? Where are the candidates? What are they saying? And how are Republicans poised to win those critical districts needed to keep the gavel in Mike Johnson's hands? It comes down to money, and they're looking good right now if that's what this is all about. We'll get into it next.
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21: This is Ed Morrissey of HotAir.com for Town Hall. Abolish the Electoral College. Replace the President and Supreme Court with an executive and judiciary chosen by and subordinate to Congress. Eliminate the Senate. Seize ownership of essential industries. These are not just hysterical claims about the Democratic Socialists of America. This is the platform the DSA adopted and published. DSA co-chair Megan Romer confirmed on Fox News Sunday that the DSA and its candidates will pursue those goals and by any means necessary. These DSA activists and candidates do not want to just win elections. They want a toehold for a revolution. It is not a game to them, nor a pose, and the events of the last century make very clear what the outcomes of such a revolution will be. Even winning an attempted revolution against the constitutional order would devastate the country, and the DSA does not plan on losing it. When communists tell you who they are, believe them.
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3: 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Just a few days left on this campaign, and I really appreciate your generosity. All right, we're about 100 days out from the midterm elections, and I've been telling you all year long, as you hear about a blue wave, it's not going to be a blue wave. In fact, I think Republicans not only can keep the gavel in Mike Johnson's hands, I think they can grow their majority in the House. But a few things have to happen here. I told you back in January when they were saying that Democrats were going to win by 25 seats in the House, I told you then that there's a couple of missing factors here. First of all, y'all are looking at generic nationwide Democrat-Republican preference polls. And that might tell you something, but it doesn't tell you how the actual race goes in the districts involved, number one. Number two, you got to wait until you see who the Democrats are going to nominate, because candidates matter. And I promise you, they're not nominating generic Democrats. They're nominating lunatics. In fact, even if they're not nominating a Marxist in the district that might be on the bubble, well, Republicans can very easily tie the Democrat running in that district to the lunatic in Manhattan or San Francisco or Los Angeles and say, yeah, this person won't disavow the Marxists who want to undo this country. And I do mean undo this country. On Shannon Bream's Fox News Sunday, this is clip one. Take a listen to the co-chair of the Democrat Socialists. She affirms exactly what we've been telling you about what these radicals who are now calling themselves Democrats intend to do.
29: So we're going to put up on the screen a few of the things that are part of your platform. And I want to ask you, just give me sort of a true or false on these. Abolish the Senate.
30: True.
29: Okay. Replace the presidency and Supreme Court as we now know them.
1: Yep.
29: Abolish ICE.
1: Absolutely.
29: Abolish borders and give amnesty to anyone currently in the U.S. illegally.
1: As a long-term plan, yep.
29: Defund the Pentagon.
1: Absolutely.
29: Abolish prisons, at least in large part.
1: Yeah, again, that as part of a long-term program, yeah.
3: See, the moderate, reasonable Democrat running in a swing district right now is going to try to distance themselves from that agenda. But the fact of the matter is, those Marxists who are running as Democrat socialists who get into the House of Representatives, they're the swing voters. They're the ones who will hold Hakeem Jeffries ransom. There are about 18 districts right now, according to Axios and the Cook Political Report, that are true toss-up races. And with leaners going Republican or Democrat way, of those 18, Republicans need to win about 5 or 6 of them to retain the majority. That's doable, especially considering the fact that they are awash with cash right now. Republicans are sitting on hundreds of millions of dollars in the coffers. Democrats are nearly in the hole right now with regard to the soft money that they're holding on to. Certain candidates are doing okay, but not the parties themselves. And in fact, the chairman of the Democratic Party, Ken Martin, is currently under fire. A New York Times article just detailed about how broken the Democrats are. That's the New York Times description, including an HR complaint against him for slamming a phone on the desk of one of his employees. You want to know how bad things are? Look at Michigan, where Abdul al-Sayed, one of these radicals, is now losing in the primary to Haley Stevens, who he has said is propped up by AIPAC and corporations. We'll take a listen to this school board member in Farmington, Michigan. She speaks with for most Democrats in the state right now.
4: Oh, yeah. So we're here with Angie Smith. And you're from Farmington?
5: Hi, I'm Angie Smith. I'm from Farmington Public Schools. Top vote getter for Farmington Public School Board. Been on the board 11 years. I am supporting Haley Stevens because she's that candidate. We need someone that can represent all of us, not just one race, but all races. Haley has done great work in Farmington and in Farmington Hills. She knows what she's doing. And anytime you can go to a Democratic convention and be booed and walk from behind a podium and stand there while you're being booed and things thrown
3: at
5: you.
3: She went on to say, don't be a Democrat and celebrating your victory by speaking Arabic and playing Arab music. 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
9: 71 degrees at 559. Al Gattula with local news first. Here's what's going on. Mayor Mondani says he'll be at the annual 9/11 remembrance ceremony in September, despite some victims' families not wanting him there. Mondani says he will proudly honor families, the survivors, the first responders forever impacted by the horrific terror attack, reaffirming the city will never forget. Several families of 9/11 victims have started a petition to have the mayor banned from the official ceremony that will mark the 25th anniversary of the attacks. Organizers accuse Mondani of supporting groups and individuals who have been critical of America and being sympathetic towards radical views. A flood watch has been posted for New Jersey with thunderstorms and heavy rains forecast for much of the state. The National Weather Service says the flood watch takes effect this morning in Monmouth and Ocean counties, along with 11 other counties statewide. The risk of heavy rainfalls in North Jersey, the rest of the state at a slightly lesser risk. Scattered thunderstorms again possible tomorrow. The greater risk is today.
11: Breaking news this hour from Town Hall. I'm Rich Thomason. President Trump will meet with two wartime leaders today. Talks with Israeli Prime Minister Netanyahu and Ukrainian President Zelensky. Separate back-to-back meetings today at the White House. Just as firefighters start to get a handle on massive wildfires near one of France's premier wine regions, another heat wave is on the way, expected to send temperatures well into the 90s. The BBC's Hugh Schofield is in Paris.
12: Firefighters west of Bordeaux are reporting a relatively good night in which they've been able to put out a number of new outbreaks, but the overall surface of the destruction has not increased. The situation, they say, remains stabilized, but not under control. Today, though, will be crucial because temperatures are set to climb steeply into the late 30s Celsius. This return of the heat, combined with a wind from the east, will act on smoldering embers of vegetation and cause them to burst back into flame. Overnight and this morning, the task is to create more fire breaks by clearing brush and to locate and douse, as soon as possible, any new sign of combustion.
11: A tsunami advisory after a 7.1 earthquake rattled Japan's southern main island of Kyushu, about 550 miles southwest of Tokyo. Tens of thousands without power in the wake of a tornado caused widespread damage in northeastern Wisconsin yesterday. Other parts of the Midwest also blasted by powerful storms. Seattle police believe at least three gunmen were involved in a deadly shooting at a crowded food festival over the weekend. One suspect is dead, another still at large. As for the third,
13: the Seattle Police Department detained a 15-year-old juvenile in connection with the shooting.
11: Seattle Mayor Katie Wilson says it may have been gang-related violence. Watching Wall Street this morning, stock futures are mixed. The Dow futures are up 176 points, while the NASDAQ futures are down 220 points. More on these stories, townhall.com.
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15: Stuck in traffic? We've got the answer.
16: Good morning, cloudy and 74, a flood watch in effect. Here's the latest. Alternate side and meters in effect. LIE westbound through the BQE. Roadwork has two lanes out, and that's still about 7:30 this morning. Delays with that. Crash on Bruckner Boulevard southbound at 138th Street. 5 to 10 at the George Lincoln or Holland. So far, so good in New Jersey. Bridge hit on the Hutch southbound of Amerenick Road. Just the left lane gets by. And roadwork on 95 northbound through New Rochelle. Two lanes are out till 7 a.m. Checking your forecast for today. Oh, boy. Humid, rain heavy at times, the high 79. More rain tonight, 69 degrees. Wednesday, rain in 77. 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

Hey, good morning. Joe Piscopo on the radio, 605. How you doing this morning? It is Tuesday. It's July 28th. A lot to get into. Busy, busy day. But we are so grateful that you're with us. It's summertime, end of July coming up. But I tell you what, it's still summertime. Still like the warmth. But today, it's going to be in the Northeast. And as you listen around the country, you know, sometimes you tune in to AM 970 with Joe. And I know you listen in West Virginia. And we love you. And Australia's listening. It's so funny, you know, this day and age with the streaming and everything on AM 970theanswer.com. But I just want to stay local for a second that we're going to get slammed with some storms. Just watch the flooding. And I would say maybe not use the subway, because unfortunately we have politicians that just they take a stance on whatever crazy party they're for. And it's like if you get somebody like in New Jersey, you're going to hear every anti-Trump whine and moan and complain. It's Trump this, Trump that, but no one's going to be watching the flooding today. We have flooding all around Bergen County, Passaic County. You got to be careful around the Passaic River, okay? Because it's going to happen. Can you stay home? Can you Zoom from home, maybe? Can you turn around and say, look, Piscopo said on the radio, I can Zoom from home. We'll give you a note. We'll write you a note if you'd like, but you got to be careful. And also in the subways are never, ever, ever fixed. They always flood. And Mom Donnie's talking about these stores where you're going to get 30% less if you go to the government stores. It's a fail. It's been a fail before in every government-run grocery store around the world has been a fail. It's going to fail in New York, too. And it's not that I wish any ill on anything else, but who's paying for this? You and I pay. See the taxes you got to pay? Like, if somebody like myself who lives in Jersey goes to New York, you got to, like, occupancy tax on the hotel, every little tax in the hotel, you know, just a flagrant tax. I think they have a flagrant tax, you know, air tax. I mean, they tax everything. And that's to pay for these stores. There's no way. When he should be going, you know, there's flooding in the subway. He doesn't know. This guy is like an inexperienced, geeky communist. He doesn't know. Oh my gosh, it's so frustrating. So we know, and we know that's going to flood. And if you could stay home, stay home and let this storm run through. All right. Cause I worry about you, especially when I see how, these areas flood and no one takes care of it. And maybe the governor of New Jersey, here you go. There was one guy that ran everything and people don't like to hear it, but it's true. During Superstorm Sandy, it was Governor Christie who, really knew, got the state together, got the grids up and running. And I know people they get upset about Governor Christie on the beach and Bridge Gate and all that, but he was great in an emergency like that. And perhaps, Governor Sherrill should maybe call her Republican, a former counterpart there and say, hey, what do I do? Because they have no idea. They come up from Washington and they're like, they're poster children, for the way, way Marxist communist left, right? And then, but you know what? If you got you're a congressperson and then you got the office and you got all the perks, you know, now you're going to be governor and somehow, oh my gosh, somehow that election happened that we still don't know. And hopefully we will find out once the DOJ gets involved, right? But they don't take care of stuff that affects the people. Number one, taxes. Number two, tolls. Number three, electricity prices. Nothing. There's nothing. And now there's going to be an emergency situation. And if I'm the governor, I'm up all night and I'm looking at screens, my 21 county initiative, where you have right in Trenton, right in the governor's office, or there could be a situation room where you have 21 screens from 21 counties that are in New Jersey. And you say, what's going on? Where? Who needs help? What's going on? And then this. Do you know what I would suggest to the governor, both in New York and in maybe some of these high risk states of flooding? You go to that RV land. You ever see those commercials? RV land, order now. And they got these wild RVs. I don't know if you can do it, but you do a public-private partnership and you have those RVs standing by for people who are going to be flooded out. Or people who homes catch on fire in stressed areas. You know, these people, where do they go? They have nowhere to go. Maybe the state should just go, this is what you do. This is how you take care of people. You don't just go, I'm going to do free stores and then I'm going to arrest, the Israeli prime minister. You don't make political statements like that. You know, Donald Trump this, Donald Trump that. No.
You know, you an olive branch goes out, maybe to the president, and say, look, we need some federal help, sir. Can you walk us through this? You know, my goodness gracious, how they miss it. I don't know. I just don't know. And now with all these, Democrat socialists coming out, it's going to be really interesting because you can lose the country. You can lose the country. The good news is this. If it does swing back that way in the midterms, it's going to open up for Marco. You know, it'll open up for J.D. Vance. Oh, my. Isn't that the wildest thing? I shouldn't say this, but my best friend, diehard Democrat, diehard Democrat, my Jewish buddy. And these guys might, you know, enlighten me about the beauty of the Jewish religion, you know, so I can't be objective, by the way, when I talk about it, because, one brother joined the IDF, this was back in the 60s, and then, they told me about Israel, they'd go to services at the temple, and I would learn all about the Jewish religion, and we're best friends to this day. We are best of friends. So I'm talking to my buddy. I told you the other day, I said this to Professor Dershowitz, and he leaves the Democratic Party. Joe, I'm done. I'm an independent. Don't get excited. I'm not going to be a Republican. I'm an independent. But you see, and I want to tell you, diehard Jewish Democrat. And he's offended about how, everybody's, feeling toward Israel now, blaming Israel and blaming the Jews for everything. You know what? And again, my buddy's a tough guy from Philly. And that's the attitude you got to take. You know, I know a guy in Brooklyn. His name is Sifu Allen Goldberg. Tough guy. He knows martial arts. Kick your butt from here to kingdom come. Let me tell you something. And he's a tough guy. He's a Jewish fella. You need that attitude, you know, to go in and go up against the anti-Semitism. And I think they are doing that in New York. But it was interesting to see when your friends who are diehards are stepping away. I'm just saying. So Hogan Gidley's going to join us. We're going to jump in and see what's happening. Oh, you know, I want to talk to Hogan about something else. Hold on. I'll wait. I want to talk to this Hogan about make the pharmaceuticals in America. We chatted about it before. And Rick Scott, I think, is the guy we got to go to. It's amazing with the radio show. And you're kind enough to listen, but you can make changes. We need pharmaceuticals on the homeland. We got to make more pharmaceuticals here. We talk about it, it goes away. It should be a complete initiative. Number one. Number two, we should cure cancer. This is crazy. How many people do you know? Am I right? You know, just like that, boom. And, you know, you worry about that. And everybody just passing away or has the cancer. And again, you could live longer and longer with cancer. You could outlive the disease, by the way it's so sophisticated now. But still, there's an attack. So, but number one, China should not be making our drugs. I will talk to Hogan about that. Assemblyman Robert Arthur is with us. Great guy. And, you know, he's renewing the push to match voter rolls with jury records. So the Republicans in New Jersey are on this. And I've been asking about that, right, since the last gubernatorial election. I've been asking about it. KT McFarlane. You know, today, President Trump will meet with Zelensky and Netanyahu. Can I just say something, please? I'll talk to KT about it. So, President Trump's 80 years old. And again, you may not like him. You may not like his personality. You may not like anything about him. But people adore him and they revere him. And this whole Iran thing, I agree. Should we have gone in alone? I understand all the criticisms. I really do. You got to take Iran out. You got to take them. You got to shut them down. And President Trump's the only guy with enough guts to do it. Be nice, I keep saying, if we had other friends to help us do it aside from Israel. But the point I'm making, President meets, he's going to meet Zelensky because they're going in for Lindsey Graham's funeral today, state funeral today, okay? So now, if you meet with Zelensky now and you're the president, you know what? That's a lot. Because you got to go back and forth and Zelensky's going to be asking for more money and kind of whiny a little bit. Okay, you'll be going to deal with it. Then he's 80 years old. You're not taking a nap? No nap in between world leaders? I mean, like, all right, I got to step aside for a second. Oh, not. Where's the president? What? I mean, they take that. No. He'll go right from Zelensky. He'll go Zelensky to Netanyahu. I mean, just like that. And you have to admire that. Man, I tell you what, I don't, I, I,

0: way he killed those kids in Idaho? And he comes down. So now you don't know. There are a lot of wackos out there. So I say that carefully, but we'll talk to Nicole about it. And about these Iranian death threats, okay, toward the Trump family. Mike Davis is with us. Look out, put your seatbelt on, baby. And you know, he wants Jack Smith. Remember Jack Smith, crazy Jack Smith, man, in my opinion. Why criminal referral of Jack Smith was 100% justified. Let's see what's going on with that. And then, oh, you know what? Then we have Patrick Warburton on. You will recognize his voice. And, you know him from, Seinfeld. He was Putty on Seinfeld. Had a great career, by the way. And he's performing at the Sugarloaf Performing Arts Center, August 9th, Sugarloaf Performing Arts Center. That's Patrick Warburton, and that's in Chester, New York. And, Patrick will join us, and, I'm excited to talk to him. He had a great career. Seems like a great guy. You ready? Born in, you ready? Paterson, New Jersey, baby. That's right. And, I know. Now, listen. Yay. Can I tell you something too? So, just as an aside. So, hey, good morning, Al.
1: Morning.
0: Good morning, Joey. How you doing?
1: Good morning.
0: You know, I don't want to say too much information, but people say, Joe, can you go?
1: Mm-hmm. Yeah. What's that? I'm sorry, what?
2: Maybe that was an omen not to go where I wanted to go, because I wanted to know. We're having a pre-show,
1: right?
2: And it's like 5:30, 7:30. I mean, it's like exactly
1: 5:30, 7:30.
2: Yeah, exactly. Wow. Every day, like a military. You hear? I'll go like this.
1: No. I don't smack my lips.
2: Let me just set it up. Mm-hmm. Al, don't drive train through it just yet. Hold on a second. And then he's trying to keep quiet. And then I'll go. You see.
1: And it's like, my morning tea.
2: You know, listen. So now I'm like trying to be nice. I've totally assaulted Joe Sibilia to the point where he won't even eat anything in front of me. You know,
1: it's really an eating disorder. I won't eat in front of Joe Piscopo. He's emaciated now. We're concerned.
2: But Al, every single morning he's at. It's so funny because he tries to keep it quiet. When he's eating.
1: Yes.
2: And I do the same thing. If I'm grabbing a candy bar or something, I know I'm so bad in the middle of the show.
1: Now wait a second. You're the one. While you're cutting your Snickers bar in eighths so you can space it out instead of just shoving the thing in.
2: The Mentos are tough because I have a Mento and then you got to chew that. It takes like 5 minutes to chew a Mento.
1: Right. And then I hear the clink thing like back and forth in your mouth because you're trying to like, where do I put it so that people don't know? And believe me, I know the trick with the gum. Like, let me hide it so that nobody sees it. God. I got it.
2: But I want to know, but thank you. Yeah. Can I ask you, Al, why don't you just turn the mic off? You can turn the mic off.
1: Because most times I'm not chewing directly on the mic.
3: You won't be able to interrupt.
2: Yeah.
1: No.
3: That was a good one. Come on. That was a good one.
1: It was a good one.
3: Thank you.
1: I'm sorry that you're only 105 pounds now. Maybe you should eat something.
3: No, it's great. I want it that way.
2: Hey, in any case. Hey, no, but we are going to Paterson to help out the homeless on...
1: I thought we were going to eat there in front of them. You know,
2: No. Right. And we're going down, and it's all put together, and I'm going to be part of a religious group that goes down.
1: Nice.
2: And helps there are a lot of homeless, a lot of people that need help, and we're going in to Paterson. And then now, do I call my mayor friend? Because my mayor's like at every, you know, people are a little upset with the mayor because they called the Paterson the Palestine of New Jersey, you know? And it's like, you know what, if you're going to call New Jersey anything, you call it Italy of New Jersey because there's more Italians here than anywhere else in the great state of New Jersey, you know? But I don't know. Maybe I call the mayor because it's all for helping people. So I may very well do that, but I'll keep you posted on that. But I love the people that are doing it. They're going out. That's my mantra. And I just wish that the politicians would worry more about that. The homeless all along by the Intrepid, the beautiful Intrepid, where we go in New York, you know, you go in and out, you know, and Mamdani doesn't even address it. He doesn't even address it. Like he doesn't doesn't, he lets those people be. You can't let those poor people to be. They don't, you know, and a lot of them aren't going to want to be rescued, but before you know it, you turn into Philadelphia. And look up Philadelphia, you know? And then I saw a great thing where, I know we got a break. But, the CFO of Florida, I just saw something, I should play it. And he said, you know what, on these sanctuary cities like Jersey, like in New York, and like all these, Chicago, and all these quote-unquote sanctuary cities, when crimes are committed, the politicians should be then held responsible. The politicians

0: Christians who are there who deem it a sanctuary city should be responsible for the crimes of those people, because the criminals come to the sanctuary cities for what? For a sanctuary. And it's the criminals that are coming in, and does nothing to help citizens, you know, God-fearing, you know, country-loving citizens like you and I, tax-paying citizens like you and I, does nothing to help us. 621, Joe on the radio, and Susie Cerrone is in for Debbie this morning on AM 970, The Answer.
1: Stuck in traffic? We've got the answer.
2: Partly sunny skies, 74 degrees. We've got alternate side and meters in effect. Inbound, George, 10 at the upper, 5 at the lower. There's already outbound lower deck roadwork at the George, so keep that in mind. The Lincoln is 5, the Holland 5 from the Turnpike 10 from 1 to 9. Overnight road work still there. LIE Westman at the BQE and crews are actually starting to wrap it up, but it is slow from the Grand Central. The accident on Bruckner Boulevard southbound at 138th is gone. Kearney, stall on truck route 1 and 9 northbound at Hackensack Avenue in the center lane. Bridge hit on the Hutch southbound at Mamaroneck Road. Just the left lane gets by. And 95 northbound through New Rochelle road work blocking two lanes. Your forecast for today, enjoy this little bit of sunshine now because we've got a flood watch in effect. Cloudy, humid showers today, 79. More rain tonight and 69. I'm Susie Cerrone on AM 970, The Answer.
3: In an era where it's tough to know which news outlet to trust, at a time where it's difficult to find facts, not just opinion, there is an oasis in the news desert. 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
0: Hey, Joe Piscopo on the radio, 625, intimate hour, you know. So, you know, I had a friend, I mentioned this, man, all throughout COVID, I mentioned this, and I talked about it a number of times. And then my friend kept saying about how bad Anthony Fauci was, and he was the guy, my friend. And I have the privilege of working with some brilliant pharmaceutical folks, you know, and it's like from InfuCare RX, and then the gentleman that introduced me to InfuCare RX as a mentor, and he was the guy that said Fauci totally blew the AIDS thing, because that's how long Fauci's been around. I told you this before. There was AIDS came out, and they just wouldn't work with it. And I think the gay community was so angry with Anthony Fauci. And then my friend came up with a cocktail with some doctors in San Francisco, a cocktail that actually stopped, that they still use to this day, a variation of to stop AIDS, right? So this gentleman knows what he's talking about. And he said Fauci was always Trump. Now, I was offended by Fauci. I like Fauci because he reminded me of an old uncle from Brooklyn, you know, Italian guy. And I hear from personal people that knew him that he was a nice guy. But holy moly, if you read the diary of Fauci, now he's going to appear before Rand Paul and senators tomorrow. But again, don't forget Biden auto pen pardon Fauci. But man, oh man, when you go back to those days and we were talking about it and Fauci wouldn't let you do anything and he kept saying what you got to do. And remember, they hardlined everything and about the vaccine and everything else. And then we would get on the air and we would say, and again, like I say, solution based, it was COVID. How do you stop it? What can you do? And we would hear about hydroxychloroquine. We would hear about ivermectin and we hear about it. Oh my gosh, you can't say that. Do you remember that? And then Cuomo would come on, Governor Cuomo would come on every day. And then, on the radio every morning, we're saying, how do you stop the thing? Everybody's talking about this whole thing. The president comes with the vaccine with Pfizer that does seem apparently to stop it. But then it was the, you know, all those boosters afterwards that might have caused damage. And I take all that stuff, you know, so I got to be careful myself. But boy, oh boy, I tell you, when you read, and we'll get some of those cuts from Fauci. I know you heard about it all day yesterday. I didn't want to be repetitive on the show this morning. But there's so many things that he said. It was all about himself. It was all about him being a celebrity. And nothing about science. And nothing about, because when I told you this once. Remember COVID? Think back to those days. And then I somehow got it in Washington. Then I caught COVID, right? And then I was with my buddy. The pharmaceutical guy I'm talking about, the guy that helped stop AIDS. And he goes, here, take this. He goes that this is 200 milligrams of zinc, a couple hundred milligrams of azithromycin, and take this hydroxychloroquine, like that. And I go, boom. I go, okay, boss. And this is the pharmaceutical guy. Now, all those things I just mentioned, you're not supposed to take. Don't take it at all. Put your mask on. Stay home. Put your head in the sand. Don't do anything. I'm listening to my buddy who stopped AIDS, man. My doctor saw, I think it could have been a false positive, but he said, you may be positive. I said, I don't want to mess around with this. And I told you this before, you know, I was down south somewhere. We were doing an appearance somewhere. And I just, okay. So I took the hydroxychloroquine. I took the azithromycin. I took the zinc and I woke up the next morning and I was all better. Done, gone, done. Got on a plane, came home without a problem. Now, and I told you that, but when we talked, and then we had to be careful on the air to talk about it because you could be sued. Oh, you can't say. Do you remember how hard line that was with Fauci? So I don't dislike him because he seems like a likable guy and but he was like a god. He was the guy. And if you look at his diary saying, I'm the most popular guy in the world. And oh, I got to meet Julia Roberts today. I mean, that's all in his diary. Who writes that? Who says that when you should think about science and closing schools and you should worry about herd immunity that should have been out there. And you should have been talking about hydroxychloroquine and ivermectin. You know, even with cancer, all the alternative cancer drugs, that are out there. You have to explore everything. And Fauci never did. He really just never did. So boy, he's going to get it tomorrow. He's got the hearings tomorrow. And that's Rand Paul. And that is going to be fireworks, you know. But my friend was right all along. You know, he just said about Fauci. And again, not that I dislike him personally or anything. It was just dangerous what they did. But because there were ways out, as we talked about on the radio, but we had to do it gingerly because we could have been sued. But there were ways out to stop this COVID virus. And boy, and millions of people died because of the mismanagement of Mr. Science, Anthony Fauci, in my opinion. Hey, 6:30, Joe on the radio. You know what? We're going to take a little bit of a break. We're going to come back. The president was in Michigan yesterday, and I love he went on behalf of General Motors. He went out to General Motors, and he said thank you to all the General Motors workers. He signed this killer Corvette, man. There was a Corvette, and I think it's like a, the Spirit of America Corvette, they're calling it. So cool looking. 2026. And he went out and he did a nice speech talking about how much, you know, your 401k is up by almost $40,000 and how he's holding the economy. And I'll tell you, and it's all good things. I hope it translates, because unless the president goes out and tells, you know, America, like out in Michigan, America, that we're doing good, we're holding steady, it's amazing what we're doing in this economy. You know, the jobless rates were the best that we've seen in 57 years. You know, no one says anything. And the Republicans don't get it out. I really do think, just as an aside to make a political statement, this guy, Senator Thune, I don't think he's a Donald Trump guy. I don't think he wants Trump to get any credit. I don't think this guy's doing anything, because we should be passing the SAVE Act. And they should be staying and not leaving in August and going on their break. And the senator should pass the SAVE Act at all costs. They really should. So, but in any case, on the economy too, you gotta get to these folks that are getting, you know, when they go to the dentist, like I said yesterday, and the dentist is going to say, oh, it's going to cost you $5,000. I got to fix this little tooth. How do the numbers get so high? And how can people, get a mortgage? How can they get a home? Those are the people you got to talk to. But little by little, because of the big, beautiful bill, people don't want to talk about it. I'm going to talk about it. Because of the big, beautiful bill, people are able to do a lot more than they could. Certainly in the last administration, we were done under Biden. And now President Trump's bringing it all back. But how do you get to those people who just complain all the time, like the Gen Zers, because they are going to be able to sway the vote? And you got to be careful about those Democrats who they're socialists now, and they're all part of the regular Democrats are not becoming part of the Democratic Socialists of America. And all they're going to do is promise you everything like Mamdani, and you know what you're going to get? Ungatz. You know what Ungatz is? That's nothing. You're going to get nothing. 6:32, Joe on the radio. Al's in the newsroom with the headline news on AM 970, The Answer.
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8: 71 degrees at 6:33. I'm Al Gattulo with the local news first. Here's what's going on. There's a new sheriff in the Big Apple. Former NYPD Lieutenant Edwin Raymond was sworn in as New York City sheriff at a ceremony Monday morning at Brooklyn College. Raymond taking over for the former sheriff, Anthony Miranda, who was appointed by then-Mayor Eric Adams. Miranda had his home recently searched by federal agents. However, no charges were filed. Back in May, Raymond was appointed by Mayor Mondani after he previously served as the first-ever social justice liaison for New York Attorney General Letitia James. Raymond was notably part of a group of former officers that sued the NYPD over claims of racial arrest quotas. The French software company at the heart of New Jersey's voter registration flap is pushing back. Edema says it was not a system failure that resulted in edema. It says it was not It was not a system failure that resulted in 6,600 non-citizens ending up on New Jersey's voter rolls. Just last week, Governor Mike Sherrill claimed it was, but Edema says all those people applying for driver's licenses at the state's MVC started in June of 2023 answered yes to wanting to register to vote and no to being a U.S. citizen, and 400 actually did vote. The company is blaming the Motor Vehicle Commission for failing to request that non-citizens be automatically excluded from voting until June of 2024. In sports, Mets crushed the Braves 14-3, Yankees over the White Sox by the final of 9-5. Stuck in traffic, Susie Cerrone's got the answer.
2: We've got alternate side and meters in effect. Inbound George, 10 for the upper, 5 at the lower. Outbound George, lower level, right lane roadwork already in place. 5 at the Lincoln and 5 at the Holland. Traffic on 287 southbound in Morris Township. A little slow. You've got an accident blocking 2 left lanes approaching exit 30, but no issues on the Parkway 78 or Route 80. Stall on truck Route 1 and 9 northbound at Hackensack Avenue in the center lane. Bridge hit on the Hutch southbound at Mamaroneck Road, single laning. 95 northbound delays through New Rochelle with that late running overnight road work. And this report is sponsored by the New Jersey Department of Health. 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I'm Susie Cerrone on AM 970, The Answer.
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0: Thank you, Dr. Gil Lederman. Yeah, Gil is actually the best. We went back and forth. I'm supposed to have dinner with Gil Lederman. I got to put that down, write a note. Dinner with Dr. Lederman. Okay. 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
12: But right here in Michigan, General Motors is expanding operations at its Factory Zero. Do you know what Factory Zero is? What the hell does that mean, Mary? Factory Zero? You're going to have to explain. In Detroit, to produce some of America's most iconic vehicles, including the Chevy, well, I hear it's good, Silverado, right? Silverado, really hot, right? Going to be hotter after today. The GMC Sierra, the world famous Hummer. I got to look at some of these. In fact, I said to Mary, how about sending me a couple? And one and only the Escalade. You know, we ordered, I think, 250 Escalades, right? We ordered 250 Escalades. And so we look sharp in those cavalcades, you know. We look sharp in those Escalades. Our guys are very spoiled. They're very spoiled. They like the Escalade. So do I.
0: I tell you, I love when President Trump does this. That was President Trump in Michigan yesterday, talking at General Motors. And then in the middle, if you don't feel the patriotism there, then you're not going to feel it. And he wants to get the car business back. And he's bringing back people who were manufacturing in Mexico. Matter of fact, do you have that cut, by the way, Joe? By the way, to Mexico. That was hysterical. Right. Yeah, if you get the president talking about.
12: For years, you watch companies move production from America down to Mexico. Mexico. I love the way there's a very nice president of Mexico. You know that. She's very nice and she speaks beautifully and she calls it Mexico. So I said to a group the other day, and we will stop all business going to Mexico. And they didn't know what the hell I was talking about. It didn't come out as well, Sean. It didn't come out as well.
0: Oh, Sean Duffy there. Yeah, dude. I think Rachel might have been there as well. Hey, so that's the president just pumping up the car business, you know, not allowing Chinese cars in America. Putting in 100% tariff on Chinese cars coming in. So I'm telling you, this is the president that is slowly and it's been very arduous bringing back the economy with Stephen Moore and with Scott Bessent and with all the folks that have been working with the president. So the problem is, how do you get that across to the Gen Zers, some who might be, and I'm being nice here, they may be a little lazy. They may just want to say, because if you remember when you were a kid, when I was 19, I would take it. When somebody say, well, I told you about the job down the shore, and that guy said, could you put fence up for me, Joe? Now, you know what the answer would be to a kid today? Well, they got people that do that. Yeah, am I right? That's what the Gen Zers would say. They go like that. So, because I remember the guy at the end of the street, he had the real rich guy at the end of the street down the shore. And Joey, they used to call me Joey. Joey, you're going to build a, but I had to dig the posts for the fence. Listen to me. I dig the posts. I'm dying out there. 100 degrees on the dunes down the shore. But I was getting paid. And this guy was such a tough guy. I just kind of admired him. He was the greatest generation, and I like my father, and I always admired folks like that. And I was dying of thirst, I remember. And I was digging the post, 19 years old, you know? And then he says, hey, Joe, you want some water? I went, yes, sir, if you can. That would be great, sir. Bought me like a little glass, an 8-ounce glass of water. That was it. Now, what I do for the people that work on the yard, I bring like a water truck in from the fire department. Here, whatever you need, guys, here you go. You don't, am I right? Or you get all the plastic cup, the plastic bottles. Here, guys. Back then, maybe we just wanted to work, but the mindset is different. Problem is, it's dangerous because the people that won't do those jobs, and they will not do those jobs, and they say, I'm not going to do that. I don't want to do that. Well, you and there's a opening at the for a garbage man. I'm going to be a garbage man. Are you kidding me? You're going to go, I'm going to be a garbage man. I made so much money as a garbage man, you know, and down the shore. But I want to, and my mother was always so pleased. Oh, God, Joseph's working so hard, you know, she appreciated that. But that was our mindset. What happened now? Now you got these Gen Zers, not all of them, because my kids work hard, you know. I watch them and they do. God bless them. And it's not easy. So now you got, now when you have people who are getting national exposure saying you're going to get, supermarkets are going to be free. You're going to be able to get anything for free. You're not going to have to work. We're going to give you a house and we're going to give you a living quarter and everything for free. And then people buy that. It's impossible to maintain that. Socialism does not work. It's a big, huge fail with communism. Yet these people are buying it. And the problem is, Mamdani is mayor of New York. Yes, Cheryl is governor of New Jersey. Spamberger is governor of Virginia. People buy this BS, and that's what it is. And I don't know what it is. And it's like, yes, you got a lot of the white, ultra-white, ultra-left ultra beyond liberal women, got it. But I think it's those young people that don't understand. They weren't here for 9/11, you know, and how do you get to them? Because the president in Michigan made all the sense in the world. It was a great appearance, and it was, and people are going, somebody tried to heckle him in the back, and the heckler got dumped, you know. The president goes, he's a communist, and everybody started going, USA, USA. So it's there. We're there. We're where we got to be, but the mindset's got to change, and you got to get across. And also, if I can, for a second, 6:45 with Joe on the radio, because sometimes I see things clear as day. That with healthcare in America, it ain't right. You know, again, and I don't want to say I'm spoiled, but I am spoiled. I'm beyond the people. I want to talk to the doctor directly, and maybe I can because they go, oh, somebody's a fan or something from years ago, or they listen to the radio. And I can get right through. And if my kids need something, I make the call. That ain't right, but I'm not gonna discard it. You know what I mean? But a lot of folks have to wait in line. A lot of folks have to take the doctor that's in their organization, their insurance plan, the plan. You got to use, get a doctor inside my plan. And, well, but I don't like that doctor, or that doctor's not great. I hear he's not great. You can't. You got to go there, and people just go where they have to go. Then they wait in line. They don't get VIP. Something's got to change. Something's got to change between you and I. It just like this. Sometimes I'll go to a top doc, and I got an intimate hour, so it's you and me talking. I go to a top doc, and then I'll go for example, I went to the dermatologist, and then they always take things off you, and they say, let's run this. And by the grace of God, yesterday, everything is clean by the grace of God. And then all margins are great, and you're doing great, and it's all, everything's negative, and it's all great. You know, cause I am in the sun a lot, so I worry like that, you know? But the doc's office called me directly. They call you directly, and then I could call them back directly. I don't want to mention names, but some of the Jersey docs, I'm just saying, you know, like, you know, I had the heart thing, and I had the echo, and so we had to call them. I had to chase them down. I never got the call from the doctor. The doctor never called me, and that's not beyond the people. That, because now when I go to a top doc in the city, they'll doctor call. Yeah, and if your doc's not calling you back personally, I mean the doctor himself. You know, not the PA, the physician's assistant. You're just checking in. You're doing good. Okay, good. That's got it. I'm telling you, you fix all those little things. You fix all those things where everything costs so much, where the healthcare is always a problem, and you're not getting the service that you and I deserve. And it ain't Obamacare. Obamacare caused this problem. Because Obama, in conjunction with the insurance companies, put Obamacare in so they could raise their rates, and you and I are paying a fortune. So those little tiny things got to be fixed, because the socialists are lying to the Gen Zers, and the problem is the Gen Zers can win. You look at Mamdani, look at Cheryl, look at Spamberger, look at, again, Johnson in Chicago. Who votes for this guy as mayor? You know, people dying left and right. And we salute Gianna Cuomo for doing a very successful anti-violence march. Did you hear about that? Nah, they're not going to tell you about that, right? Gianna there, after his brother was killed. Pritzker in Chicago, Newsom, Karen Bass. These are bad people. These are bad people that just don't care about you and I. You fix that, and then maybe the Gen Zers won't believe the lies. Hey, 6:48 with Joe on the radio. We got Hogan Gidley coming in at 7 o'clock, and Assemblyman Robert Auth. I love that the Republicans are stepping up. You heard me railing for a couple of years now, maybe about a year now, about how we got to get to the voter rolls, and you know what the Republicans are doing. And KT McFarland, the one, the only, and Nicole Parker is going to join us. Mike Davis and Patrick Warburton, a great, great comic actor, and he's going to join us live on the air as well. Susie Cerrone is in for Debbie Duhaime on AM 970 The Answer on the Piscopo Show. We're coming right back.
13: Stuck in traffic? We've got the answer.
2: Alternate side and meters both in effect today. LIE westbound by the BQE. That overnight road work is gone, so it's looking better through there. Getting busier at the George. The upper deck inbound is 20 minutes. The lower is 10. Don't forget, outbound lower level of the George right lane road work already in place. That's till 2:30. The inbound Lincoln is 15. The Holland is 15 from the turnpike, 30 from 1 and 9. Mars Township, that accident on 287 southbound, your exit 30 is gone. A stall still in Kearney on truck route 1 and 9 north, and at Hackensack Avenue in the center lane. And the good news continues in Westchester. The bridge hit on the Hutch south end of Amerenick Road is gone. So again, two lanes are getting by. And the overnight road work's been cleared. So 95 northbound is wide open from New Rochelle up to Amerenick. So far, so good on the thruway south end from Rockland into Westchester. I'm Susie Cerone on AM 970, The Answer.
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15: 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The Answer.
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21: We'll see a few scattered showers and thunderstorms as we get into this afternoon, and then heavier rainfall as we go overnight tonight. Could see some flash flooding in the area. Need to be very careful. High temperature today tops off around 82 degrees. Tomorrow morning, a low of 70 with a high of 77, and that heavy rainfall continues into the day tomorrow. We'll keep that rain around, hey, even into Thursday. I'm StormGuides.live meteorologist Stephen Parr.
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8: Going to see him on Thursday.
0: God bless you. Going. Where's he
8: performing? State Theater in New Brunswick.
0: New Brunswick. Yeah, great.
8: I'm excited. You know why? Because It's literally like an hour show. Like he just blows through all the music.
1: Love it.
8: Does a little talk
1: Love
8: here
1: it.
8: And there or whatever.
1: Yeah.
8: And
1: yeah.
8: he's off. I don't think there's an opening act. So, yeah. I'm going alone.
1: You're going alone.
8: Nobody wants to go. I've asked no less than 12 different people to go with me.
5: And ask me.
8: Well, no. You don't have a car. Like, how are you getting out there?
5: I'm not driving. For Herb, I'd make the trip. Yeah. Right.
8: I'm not driving. So, no, two people that I know are actually going to the show, so they have tickets already. But all of these other people are like, Herb Alpert. I'm like, okay, fine. Maybe next time, they said. I say 91. It's 91.
1: Every concert should be an hour. It should be an hour. I don't understand. It's like when Mr. S would get up, it'd be the biggest thing in the world.
8: Right.
1: Frank Sinatra coming to town, Carnegie Hall, and he would do a hard hour, man. He would just do that.
8: But I do admire the people that are, you know, that are 70, 80 years old, and they're doing 2 hours, 3 hours.
1: Yeah,
8: God bless him.
1: But you made the point, like Bon Jovi does an hour and a half, and then he's got to apologize to the crowd because he's got a sinus infection.
8: Well,
1: he did an hour and a half.
8: People were complaining about it. I'm going, hey, wait a second.
1: Yeah.
8: He did 90 minutes. He had another guy come out and sing the last song. A lot of people know Monahan from Train. I mean, like, really?
1: There are
8: guys who go 10 minutes. I can't do it. I'm out. Instead of just I'm out and I'll we'll rebook the show. And he even said, Bon Jovi, we're gonna do this again. We'll make it right. I mean, and that's a lot of money that he's got to pay the unions. Because there's 13 separate unions at Madison Square Garden that you have to pay for. 13. It's a lot of money. That's why you don't see a lot of acts.
1: I learned on Broadway you could, but I had to do a warm up. I told you from 7:30 to 8, and I had a clock in front of me. And you talk about numbers. And if it was 7:59:30, I would have to be off that stage.
8: Yeah.
1: At 8 on the dot, because if you went off a second, it added on to the end of the show. And then if it was a minute over, I think 10 o'clock, then the union gets quadruple time.
8: That's right. Well, that's
1: like
8: why Rush is playing
1: station,
8: there,
1: guys. That's what don't they want. Oh yeah,
8: yeah, right. Please,
1: that's right.
8: Rush is playing there for the next week now at Madison Square Garden. They have the wherewithal to be able to pay all those unions. Most bands don't. I mean, it's a lot of money.
1: Yeah, yeah, you know. And again, the unions do a great. Matter of fact,
8: 100%.
1: The union workers always do the best job, in my opinion. 6:57 coming up to 7 o'clock. I tell you what, Hogan Gidley's gonna let us know what's going on with President Trump in Michigan. President Trump meeting with Zelensky and Netanyahu today. So Lindsey Graham's, a state. He's got a funeral going on there, and they're doing a state funeral for Lindsey Graham. So Zelensky and Netanyahu are coming in, but they're going to stop by and see the president, of course. Robert Auth is with us. He's a New Jersey assemblyman representing the 39th District in Bergen and Passaic County. It's important that you listen because the Republicans are doing something about the voter rolls in New Jersey. KT McFarland is with us as well, and we are coming right back at you.
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8: 71 degrees at 6:59. Al Gattulo with local news first. Here's what's going on. The 5 New York City-run grocery stores in the works will offer a big discount for a large number of essentials. Mayor Mondani's administration says all produce, meat, seafood, and 20 additional categories of pantry staples, dairy, and refrigerated goods will have prices 30% lower than typical retail prices. It's projected to save New Yorkers $1,000 a year on average. The first grocery store will open by the end of next year at Hunts Point in the Bronx. The AC Container Park, getting closer towards opening its doors to shoppers. The $6 million development, slated to open in either October or November, features shops, restaurants, and community spaces built in recycled shipping containers. The developer said they have already signed 14 leases and are negotiating 4 other agreements. It's expected to be a big boost for the city's growing Orange Loop neighborhood. And there's an investigation into the death of a man in a Bronx holding cell. There are reports that 29-year-old Julian Pagan was found unresponsive in a Bronx criminal court cell Friday night, then rushed to the hospital where he was pronounced dead. Mayor Mondani says he's deeply saddened and that the Department of Corrections will investigate the circumstances of this death. He is the 5th person to die in Department of Correction custody this year. You now know what's going on. I'm Al Gattulo, AM 970, The Answer.
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6: Breaking news this hour from Town Hall. I'm Rich Thomason. Noisy demonstrations in D.C. ahead of Israeli Prime Minister Netanyahu's visit to the White House today. He and President Trump will talk about where things stand with Iran. The president insisting that Tehran is anxious to cut a deal.
7: Their people said, please don't drop, don't shoot last night, the night before, two nights. Don't do it. You know, we're having good talks. So we'll see what happens. I think there's a good chance that something could happen. And if it does, good. If it doesn't, we go back to doing what we were doing 2 days ago.
6: The president also meets today with Ukrainian President Zelensky. Then Mr. Trump will attend the late Senator Lindsey Graham's funeral at Washington National Cathedral. The issue of food insecurity continues making headlines throughout Central America. Guatemala has one of the world's highest rates of child malnutrition, with nearly half of children under five suffering from chronic hunger. That leaves mothers like Yolanda speaking to us through an interpreter with very few options to feed her kids.
9: Right now, they are hungry. They want food, and we don't have enough to get to that whole week. It made me feel sad. Sometimes I get in my room by myself and I cry. I wonder how can I make their life better in order to give them food. I don't want my sons and my daughters to suffer.
6: Town Hall News is partnering with Christian nonprofit relief organization Food for the Poor to help tackle this crisis. Anyone wishing to help can find a Give Food banner on our website, srnnews.com. Damage assessment after a 7.1 earthquake rocked Japan's main island of Kyushu. An earlier tsunami advisory has now been lifted. Firefighters kept a vast wildfire in southwest France from advancing overnight. However, another dry heat wave is on the way. On Wall Street, the Dow futures up 140 points. More on these stories, townhall.com.
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22: Stuck in traffic? We've got the answer.
2: Cloudy and 74 degrees. What's going on? We have the answer. There's stall in Queens on the LIE westbound. It's on the lower level by the BQE. The right lane is out with that. Inbound George 20 at the upper, 10 at the lower. The Lincoln is 15. The Holland is 20 from the Turnpike, 30 from 1 and 9. Kearney, that stall on truck route 1 and 9 north, but at Hackensack Avenue is gone. Checking your forecast for today, we've got a flood watch in effect. Cloudy, humid showers likely at times. The high today, 79 degrees. Tonight, more rain and 69 degrees. Wednesday, rainy and 77. 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

0: It's July 28th.
1: I would never play this song by myself. I would never.
2: Wow! That's a great band, Survivor. I mean, it's unfortunate that most of them are dead now, but my goodness.
1: Guilty as charged.
2: You say that. They wrote such great hits for Rocky.
0: Oh, you're right. You're right. The Rocky. Yeah, I would put the Rocky on. Eye of the Tiger. Those people.
2: Yes. Those people.
0: I take that back.
2: I mean, a lot of it was sappy romantic stuff, but they were perfect for the MTV generation.
0: No, like when I was at the dermatologist.
2: This is the one you would not play. This is the one you wouldn't play from them. But, yeah.
0: Which was this? No, this is nice, though.
2: Yeah, all right, man.
0: Which one? I would never play that. You're absolutely right. But I'm telling you, when I'm with the doctors, and all the doctors are, the doctor's young, the doctor's assistants are young, and they're doing, you know, they're just checking me for the dermatology thing. Oh, all clear, by the way. Thank you for asking. And so, and then they're, I'm putting on Dr. Dre, you know, that, and it's like, and they love it, and they know it, and they're singing it, and then I'm introducing them to Heavy D and the Boys, the old rap stuff, you know? That, I don't know. So I like something that jumps, you know? And what is your playlist? What is your Apple playlist? What is your Spotify? Mine's mostly Frank Sinatra because it's like research.
2: Mine is all over the place. I don't use Spotify or Apple, but I use YouTube Music. But it's all over the place. It's blues. It's rock.
0: It's hard to find Al Jolson for Al. That's the thing. For me.
3: Very challenging.
0: Now, you know the kid. You know George Robinson, the kid I keep talking about. That's 15 years old. That sounds spectacular. He's the only other guy. The only other guy that understands the intonation of Frank Sinatra. And then he does Dean Martin. Perfect intonation. Out of all the people who've done impressions, all the people that are doing, Frank Sinatra. It's so this guy, George Robinson, this 15-year-old has captured it more than anything else. And I've never seen anything like it. And then I ask him, Joe Sibilia, and I say, well, who are your references? And I told you this before, he mentions Al Jolson. Al Jolson. I mean, my God.
3: They claimed he was the greatest entertainer.
0: Yeah. I guess
3: For that generation of Frank Sinatra and Dean Martin, he was one of those types of people they looked up to. I'm not saying necessarily Frank looked up to him, but those entertainers of Frank Sinatra's generation looked up to the people like Al Jolson. Jerry Lewis, certainly.
0: Well, you know what? Stop right there for a second, if I may. So I'm watching the news, and I'm watching all the different news, you know, and I'm trying to get as much as I can. And then hearing about Dr. Fauci, we'll get to that in a second. Holy moly. Mm. And then all of a sudden, out of nowhere, I'm flicking around, and the station picks up Cinderfella with Jerry Lewis. Hysterical.
3: Oh, wow.
0: Genius from 1961. I'm a kid. I'm watching this film and watching it like that. I think Jerry is so underrated in so many ways. You know, Jerry Lewis, very just hysterical. And then I said, let me Google this for a second. The reviews, the New York Times, they destroyed him.
2: Oh, wow.
0: Oh, yeah. It's like, you know, who's got the rights to criticize these critics, you know, like that.
2: Right.
0: Meantime, it went on to make money and became the number one movie and all that jazz, you know, so I'm watching that.
3: But there are a lot of classic films like that that were panned initially or got mixed reviews at best that went on to be Willy Wonka and the Chocolate Factory is one. Yeah, Dead Heat's another one.
0: No, Dead Heat went on to become a cult classic. That's all.
3: Cult classic means
0: it wasn't a success. But people still like
3: it. But every film finds its audience eventually,
2: right.
3: I think.
2: That's right.
0: Nowadays, yeah. Nowadays, yeah. Unbelievable.
2: This is the song that's on my playlist.
0: Go ahead.
4: You.
3: Oh, I love this song. I have this on vinyl.
4: Dream.
2: Oh, yeah.
4: You are too wonderful.
0: You listen to this sound?
4: What you see.
2: I play this when I get road rage, so it just calms me down.
0: That's a good idea. I saw your favorite, Joe Sibilia. I saw Steve Lawrence with Johnny Carson. Killer bit they did.
3: Oh, really? Oh, that's great.
0: Because I never thought Steve Lawrence was really funny.
2: Your favorite. No, but picture somebody listening to this right now. Joe Sibilia is a nice guy. I saw your buddy Steve Lawrence and Johnny Carson. So, what? Excuse me? Huh?
0: How old is that guy?
3: 105, you know.
0: How does Anthony Fauci write this?
3: Did he meet Steve Lawrence?
0: I don't dislike him because I know friends who know him from Brooklyn and they like him. And he reminds me of me, the Uncle Fauci, you know, Uncle Anthony. No, he wrote this in his diary. Is it coming out today or something? Is it coming out today? The diary?
2: I believe it's being released today, yes.
0: So, and then
2: who would read it? I have no idea.
0: I know, exactly.
2: I mean, you want to talk about a self-serving, well, you know, like, let me talk about how great I am. No.
0: Let me read this for a second. And you know what else? Don't forget, he's testifying before Rand Paul and the committee tomorrow. But don't forget, why would Biden, it was an auto pen pardon, but why would Biden pardon Fauci? Because Fauci's writing this. Big front page article about me, Fauci writes, appeared in the Washington Post. Very flattering. The situation with my national and international fame is explosive and really unimaginable. It's not hyperbole to say that today I am the most famous and talked about person in the country and one of the most recognizable people in the world. That's Fauci's. They quoted him. That's him talking. Who writes that about himself? Who does that? He should be saying, interesting, that other people are finding different kind of cures about the Wuhan virus. And let me start right there, too, with the one thing that Fauci missed, is that on this show, thanks to Gordon the Great, Gordon Chang, they said, oh, it's a wet market. Oh, it's the bat person. Remember the bat people? Remember all that insanity that you and I had to go through? Remember that? And we stood fast on the show. Gordon said, none of that. This was made in Wuhan Institute of Virology. It's China. I forget the province, but it's right there in China. The Wuhan Institute of Virology. Gordon said it on our show. We were the first to say it. And we back him going, all right, Gordon, now was it a bioweapon? So one thing that we really never got an answer to because we're not sure. But you got to know that the communists in China, the playbook of the Chinese military is to come up with a pathogen, according to Gordon Chang, and he knows better than anybody, a pathogen that just kills everybody but who? The Chinese. So this could have been a test, this whole COVID situation. But it was no bat lady. It wasn't in a wet market. It was at the Wuhan Institute of Virology. And it was apparently, and we'll find out tomorrow, we'll find out that Fauci performed gain of function. So now what you do is you take a virus. And I heard that if you talk to my friend Robert Davi, and there's a lot of people that have these wild ideas, and I don't know what to believe and what not to believe, but it was in America that somehow this virus was in America. They did a gain of function. But the way I understand it, just to be clear and to put all the conspiracy stuff aside, it looks like Fauci okayed the gain of function of this virus. Who says get a bat virus, let's see how bad it can possibly be, and then it slipped out? And did the Chinese let it slip out on purpose? I think it was a test myself. I think it was a test from communist China. The way they've taken over the elections, the way they're so smart, and you know, and I think that it just remember that. And then who stopped? I got to reiterate these things because people forget. Remember, it's the Wabi province. That's what it was, the Wabi province. So it's like President Trump goes, I'm stopping flights coming in from China. Pelosi is in San Francisco. Remember this? And she's in Little China in San Francisco. And she said, come to Little China. Come to our city. It's okay. During the middle of the height of the COVID, De Blasio in New York, who I saw on TV the other day going, what is De Blasio resurfacing for? He's the guy that goes, come to New York. It's not a problem. Who stopped the flights from the Wabi province? Donald Trump. And what did, oh, look how racist President Trump is. Oh, remember that? I don't forget those days. And President Trump stopped it cold. And then the Chinese, in their infinite wisdom, they send the flights where? You know where I'm going. Where'd they go? Europe. They went to Italy. They went to Northern Italy. They're taking over all the fashion designers in Italy. The Chinese, very smart. You know, you can get mad.

0: is from different but not conflicting standpoints. Fauci wrote that March 22nd, 2020. The president said hydroxychloroquine and people went nuts. Remember the press? It's important that you remember this. Important that you remember it. That Donald Trump was right to try the alternative therapies. Oh, my goodness gracious. What a mess COVID was. And you want to know something? It could happen again. And it probably will happen again. You put the socialists in charge where they want to own your grocery stores. They want to own your homes. They want to own you. That's what socialism is. You want everything for free, nothing for nothing. You know that Jersey, New York expression? Where is that from? What does that mean when you go outside? Hey, nothing for nothing. What it means you get nothing for nothing. You're going to get something. I'm telling you, it's going to come back to bite you in the butt big time. And if you get it for free, you're going to be paying it off for the rest of your life. Don't believe anything. Problem is, I'm talking to you because you make sense as you listen to this program, you know, and you understand it as a great American that you are. But my gosh, there's a whole younger generation. And also, there are some people, and you could see them. You could just see them. Like, you know the gal that changed the whole emblem and the whole marketing of Cracker Barrel? That girl, you ever see that girl? Somebody, I think it was Rob Schmidt I was watching yesterday. He shows a picture of the lady. They took away the old guy in Cracker Barrel. And you may not know this. Around the country, you'll know it if you're listening. Cracker Barrel is great. It is really right. Great. The food's great. It's fresh. The people are nice.
1: And the
0: little
1: store.
0: Tchotchke stuff is great. So now, and they had a little old guy that's fishing from a Cracker Barrel, and she took it all away. The new lady came in, and she made some new brand, and it bombed big time. So Rob Schmidt put the picture of her up and go, guess who she voted for? Because she had the glasses. She was stereotypical Kamala, you know? Oh, that was so funny. But.
1: She's out.
0: I'm telling you, she's out. They got rid of her. That's right. It's exactly right. Yeah. Thanks, Al. 19 after 7 o'clock. Anyway, we'll get into it. We're going to get to it with Hogan Gidley and stay on our game. And don't forget, though, all the things that you talk about, all the things that unfold, all, everything that happened, don't forget about it. We don't forget about it. I don't forget about nothing. You know, we're good Christians and we forgive, but we never forget. It's just a thing. Is that an Italian thing? Maybe. 20 after 7, Susie's in for Debbie Duhaime this morning, doing a great job on AM 970, The Answer.
2: Stuck in traffic? We've got the answer.
3: Good morning, cloudy sky, 75 degrees. We've got a crash in Queens on the Cross Island northbound approaching Bell Boulevard blocking lane. You're jammed from the LIE. Stall on the lower level of the LIE westbound at the BQE. That is in the right lane. Alternate side and meters in effect. The George 20 at the upper, 15 for the lower. Outbound lower level road work on the George till 2:30. And that's already causing delays on the Cross Bronx to the outbound George. The Lincoln is 15, the Holland is 20 from the Turnpike, 30 from 1 and 9. There's an accident in New Jersey, and that is on 46 westbound, your Lower Notch Road in Little Falls. No issues on the New York State Thruway heading into Westchester. Your forecast for today, cloudy, humid, showers, a flood watch in effect. The high today, 79 degrees. Rain overnight, 69. Wednesday, rainy and 77. I'm Susie Cerone on AM 970. The Answer.
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2: Today, we'll find out how much Americans were spending on soft drinks in recent months. Coca-Cola reports earnings. Also, aviation giant Boeing. And after the Wall Street close, Ford Motor Company releases its quarterly numbers. The Federal Reserve's two-day meeting starts today. Adam Turnquist, chief technical strategist at LPL Financial, says policymakers will be looking at the volatility in crude oil prices.
3: We have extremely low strategic petroleum reserves that provide little cushion against any prolonged shock. So I think there's enough catalysts there to at least embed a higher floor in the oil market. And I think that's going to weigh on the inflation outlook and continue for this more hawkish regime from the Fed.
2: Also today, the Conference Board releases its consumer confidence report for July. That's your Fox Business Report. I'm Ginny Cosolda. Invested in you.
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0: 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Through that commitment, the foundation created Veterans Villages that stand as a beacon of hope for those who have sacrificed everything for our nation. These communities are committed to helping veterans achieve stability and independence by providing safe housing and personalized services tailored to their needs within each village. 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I know you hear me talking about this every morning, about Mr. Siller and our friends at Tunnel to Towers. This is the morning, perhaps. 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
0: Hey, Joe on the radio, Hogan Gidley is the man. He's got all the inside line in Washington, and he is a what they call a hot commodity in Washington, D.C., dealing with all the power brokers. Then he jumps on the air, and he doesn't talk. He's not Italian, but he still doesn't talk. But he does reveal a lot of information that we love to hear about. Hogan, welcome to the show. How are you, buddy? How you doing?
7: I'm doing great, Joe. You literally have the best intros of me, I think, in the entire business. As I said, other than Seb Gorka, the way he says secretary, you're the best. No question.
0: Hogan Gidley, superstar. I'm intimidated every time I talk to Seb, man, who's doing a great job in the White House, man. And anti-terrorism, Seb Gorka, killing it, right? Right, Hogan?
7: Song just the other day, looks great, feels great. We're talking about all the stuff they're doing, and he'll get wide-eyed for a minute and just say, you just have no idea all the stuff we see all the time. I saw it. I'm aware. It's eye-opening, to say the least. I just prefer not to be worried about it right now.
0: I know. Thank God he's in charge, man. You know, no one's going to mess with Seb. Hey, Hogan, so the president's speech in Michigan, you know what? Explain, because Stephen Moore comes on the show. He's like the resident economic scholar of the Piscopo show. So Stephen Moore knows. And we're so good, and the economy's holding remarkably strong. As a matter of fact, the lowest unemployment numbers, I think, in 57 years. People are, like the president said yesterday, you're 401k jumped by almost $40,000, and everything feels okay. My problem is this, and maybe you could just close the gap. How do you talk to the Gen Z, spoiled brat people, maybe Gen Zers, maybe not? My kids are Gen Z, and do I spoil them? Of course I do, but I love them, and they work. A lot of Gen Zers don't want to work. They want everything for free. That's why this DSA, the Democrat Socialists of America, which is now the Democratic Party, is taking hold, because everything for free. Look at Mamdani in New York. How do you get But the president was so right, so full of patriotism. He's at General Motors. It was so exciting. How do you get across to the non-believers, the non-understanding that you got a guy that knows what he's doing with the economy, and you better keep him there because, boy, if the midterms change, it could really go south, Hogan, right?
7: Yeah, absolutely. I'm going to say two things that will get you, hopefully, to understand how these young brats can understand, you know, and it's repetition and reality. They have no idea what socialism is. In fact, when we were trying to get rid of a really bad bill a few years ago in Congress, we called it a big socialism bill, and it polled really well amongst Democrats and amongst the young people. And we couldn't figure it out until we realized they didn't know what socialism meant. So we changed it to big government socialism, and then the bill had an 86% negative rating. So they don't know what it means. Yeah. So you have to define it for them and show them how it's failed. And then the repetition piece of it is just keep doing it. No one's better at repetition, as you know, than Donald Trump. He understood early on in his marketing genius and brilliance that you have to keep telling people stuff over and over and over again for it to saturate. It's like when we tell candidates, this is going to be a little bit weird for a morning show, it's called the vomit theory. And it's like, and the candidate has to tell has to tell the story so many times they're sick of it and want to vomit after telling it. Right then is when it starts to sink in. When your staff can repeat it, then you need to do it for another year before the people understand it. Just because there's a lot of other things going on. It's not that people are dumb. It's that they got other things. You know, life happens, and soccer practices and schools and work and, you know, beaches and mountains and all the fun things you do. Yeah. No one hears those things. They're a casual listener. So you have to do it with repetition, but show them the realities of it. I think that's the only way to get it done. Now, can you do all of that between now and the election time? That's very difficult. That's why money in politics, while bad, is part of it, because you use the money to amplify the message so more people can get a hold of it. Yeah. So if we can start explaining to people why it's bad, how it's bad, and do it time and time again, I think we're going to be in good shape.
0: And well said, Hogan, and thank you for that, because the president was great talking about the auto industry, having General Motors right there, signing the Corvette, That is so important. And all those workers and bringing back all the production of American cars from Mexico or Mexico, as he said yesterday, which was hysterical, you know. So and I see it now. No, but let me shift gears to Iran because, you know, I'm just kind of a wuss and I probably wouldn't go in. But on the other hand, I'm kind of a hawk. If you're going to go in it, you got to win it. You got to go in.
8: Yeah.
0: No one's there for the president. The president had no one else to reach out to. Out of all of NATO, who's going to help? Romania, probably. That, if we're lucky, you know, there's nobody in Europe that cares. Meantime, these Iranians have killed, you know, probably millions of people. We know thousands of Americans, and I have a list in front of me. I keep it in front of me every single day, Hogan Goodley, on the Iranian regime's decades of terrorism against American citizens. And it goes all the way back to 1979. I mean, horrible, horrible acts. And they deserve to be attacked. They deserve to be shut down. Be nice if the rest of the world, aside from Israel, helped us out. But if things don't change and we keep going back and forth, does that hurt the midterms, do you think, Hogan?
7: Possibly, but I think the American people are starting to understand what's going on over there. You're dealing with a dictatorial terrorist regime.
0: Yeah, man.
7: It's hell-bent on destruction and death. Donald Trump knows that better than anybody. And you see, I think there are two different factions over there. From what my sources tell me is that one group are just the militants who are used to doing it the old way that want to throw the bombs and kill people. Then there's another group, and they still may want to do that. But they're a little bit more understanding of, all right, maybe we could get on the global stage if we moderate a little bit here. But the terrorist wing keeps winning out and keeps throwing the bombs, and that's what gets Trump all bent out of shape, is because he's hearing and he's being told people want to negotiate, and they do. The problem is it's not the ones who necessarily have all the power, and it's still kind of broken up over there.
0: Mm-hmm.
7: But when Donald Trump decides they've done wrong and he wants to take them out, he's done a really good job, really, you know, being targeted and using those military operations to bring them back to the table. The question is, will they ever fully come there and want to commit to peace? That is doubtful. As you just point out, since the 70s, they've been kind of anti doing that, rejecting every peace deal they had. So I don't know. I think you're right, though. It's got to be one or the other. The back and forth isn't helping. Either you need to go in there and take it all to yourself.
0: Yeah.
7: Or just leave altogether. And I think they're, you know, look, they got the best advisors over there, but Donald Trump in his gut, he knows what to do to keep America and America's interests safe around the world.
0: It's so true. And not to forget, and again, if you're listening to Hogan and Piscopo on the radio, I got to talk about it. I know Larry Elder and I got into it yesterday in a big way about what Iran has done. And I think about, if I may, not to take your time, but it's important, Hogan, that in June 1985, U.S. Navy CB diver Robert Dean Stethem, was killed on that TWA flight 847 on its way back from Athens to Rome. They said, "Are you an American?" He said, "I am an American." Shot him point blank in the head, tossed his body onto the Beirut airport tarmac. How do you not answer that? We're answering it now. And it's important that we answer it. And I wish the heck that Macron and England and Germany and all these people would come and understand that that is just going to get worse unless we stop those people in their tracks the way President Trump is doing it. Hey, Hogan, before we let you go, we need to make... And I got pharmaceutical guys that want to. And when we talked to some folks in the White House about manufacturing pharmaceuticals on our homeland, it's vital. And I got one guy who's really astute at this, a big pharmaceutical guy. You and I have touched on this before. And he said, "You got to start making the antibiotics here." He goes, "There's going to be another COVID. Something's going to happen out of China. And then they're still making our antibiotics." And I hope the president on September 24th talks to President Xi about it. And knowing Donald Trump, he will. But do you do, because I know you work, but I could always get, and again, we're pulling the curtain back with Hogan Goodley Episcopal, so forgive me. But Hogan, if the guy wants to talk to you or these people want to talk to you, you could probably get them to Rick Scott or to somebody like that, Senator Scott, that could talk about someone who's putting up his own money and maybe could use a little help to start manufacturing pharmaceuticals in America, sir. You could help do that, Hogan, right?
7: Love Rick Scott. I can do way better than that. Why don't we get off the phone here and I'll work with you and try and get them in front of the right people in the administration. Rick Scott's a good dude, but that's a layer or two away from where you need to be. Let me take you right to the source.
0: All right. And then, you know, and by the way, an invoice is in order here, sir. I'm not asking for any free.
7: I just want to invite to one of your swanky parties. Get the invoice.
0: You got it. Done deal. We will. All for America, man. It's all good for America. Hogan, you're the best, my brother. Thank you so much. We'll talk soon indeed. And I appreciate it very much. Thanks, Hogan. Hogan Gidley right there. Yes, sir. Former National Press Secretary for the Trump campaign and former White House Deputy Press Secretary. If you remember Hogan on the air, they would always go to Hogan sometimes, you know, and he was great, always great on the air. And again, got the inside line in Washington, D.C. I'm just saying. 736, Assemblyman Robert Off is going to tell you what they're going to do about the voter rolls in New Jersey. We got the solutions here on our show, okay, on AM 970, The Answer. 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
9: 73 degrees at 736. I'm Al Gattulo with local news first. Here's what's going on. Cops are still looking for two female suspects. After a father of two was fatally beaten with a baseball bat on the Bell Parkway, police found 47-year-old Chris Ann Dockery unresponsive on the parkway around 1:15 a.m. on Sunday near the Farmers Boulevard exit in Queens. Dockery's grieving sister tells the Daily News he was on his way home from his job at JFK Airport and was not the one driving at the time of the incident. Another victim, who is believed to be Dockery's co-worker, suffered minor injuries to the arm. Cops have yet to make any arrests, but they're looking for two women that fled the scene. One was wearing a black tracksuit with a stripe going down the side. As the 25th anniversary of the 9/11 attacks is approaching, loved ones of victims are wondering when a special memorial will be finished. It's called the Empty Sky Memorial at Liberty State Park in Jersey City, and the estimated cost to complete the project is $15 million. Some members of the families and Survivors Memorial Committee are pushing Governor Mike Sherrill to commit to a timeline for finishing the memorial. Chris Meek, the founder of the 9/11 Legacy Foundation, is pushing for the governor to start a donation drive to get private funding. The governor's office has yet to officially comment on the issue. In sports, Mets crushed the Braves 14-3. It was the Yankees over the White Sox 9-5. Stuck in traffic, Susie Cerrone's got the answer.
10: Good morning. We've got alternate side and meters both in effect. An accident in Queens on the Cross Island North on approaching Bell Boulevard. One lane out on the Cross Island North and you're backed up from the LIE. Lower level of the LIE westbound at the BQE. That is a right lane stall that's still there. Inbound George 30 at the upper, 20 at the lower. They set up that road work really early on the outbound lower deck of the George in the right lane. That's till 2:30. So that's why it's already pretty slow going on the Cross Bronx westbound from the Bronx River Parkway to the outbound George. The inbound Lincoln is 15. The Holland is 20 from the Turnpike, 30 from 1 and 9. In Old Bridge on 9 South and at Jake Brown Road, the right lane is out. That is due to a down traffic signal. And that crash in Little Falls, 46 westbound at Lower Notch Road. Left lane out on 46 westbound. No incidents on the Garden State Parkway. Minor delays on the thruway southbound into Westchester. I'm Susie Cerrone on AM 970, The Answer.
0: Hey, Joe on the radio. Thank you, Susie Cerrone. Let me tell you about Connors and Sullivan, okay? Mike Connors is so dedicated in helping you that he does two seminars a day for free. And he'll tell you about a will, a trust, a power of attorney, healthcare proxy, living will, estate plan. Mike himself from Connors and Sullivan. He'll be at Don Roberto's today. He's going to be at Don Roberto's today, 11 a.m. and 3 p.m. And everybody knows Don Roberto's right there on Forest Avenue, Staten Island, okay? And he'll be there 11 and 3. How about tomorrow, July 29th at Connolly's Corner, Grand Avenue in Massapeth, Queens, 11 and 3 p.m. Thursday this week, July 30th, Buckley's Restaurant, Sheepshead Bay, Brooklyn, 11 a.m. and 3 p.m. Friday, July 31st at the Adria Hotel, Northern Boulevard. That's in Queens, Bayside, Queens. 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
0: Hey, Joe on the radio, Assemblyman Robert Auth is a New Jersey Assemblyman representing the 39th District in Bergen and Passaic. Very smart man who knows how to win elections and does them fairly, which is an anomaly in the great state of New Jersey. Hey, Rob, thank you for joining us, Assemblyman. Great to have you with us. How are you, sir?
13: Good morning to you, Joe, Al, Joe, and Susie, the crew. Good morning. Hey, before we start about the elections, which is the topic of discussion today, I just wanted to mention, I heard you chatting with Hogan.
0: Yeah.
13: There are 465 generic drugs that the Chinese are currently making. We need to do enterprise zones, and I'm working on a white paper right now that connects data centers with enterprise zones for pharmaceutical. We can put the two of them together. They're accomplishing the same goal. So when you do go to Washington, please let me know. I'll either share the white paper with you or go with you. Either way, but this is a very important thing. It's about national security, and you're spot on there.
0: So you know what, Rob? Not to get off topic immediately, but honestly, and I've always said that we should go into areas like Patterson. We should go into areas like some stressed areas in Camden, outside of Camden, although Camden's doing good now. But how about in Vineland, around there? That's where the pharmaceuticals, and I talked about this before, and I could get the unions behind it, Rob, where they can go in and they can create jobs. And then you take kids from these stressed areas and you train them. And then I remember I told you this before. I said to my union guy, I said, because these are powerful union cats who I love, by the way. And they go, oh, well, one thing, Joe, I go, what? That we want these kids to join the union. We want them to be apprentices. Now, if you're going to muscle the pharmaceuticals The unions could muscle the pharmaceuticals, and if we could, you know, double that with the, you know, assembly or the Senate or yourself, Roboth, to get those pharmaceuticals, you're building up stressed areas that you can't just do entitlement programs anymore. And this might be the answer. We should stay on this, man. I mean, because the gentleman that I'm talking about with Hogan is a Jersey guy through and through. And he has the ability and the wherewithal to build these things. Let's stay on that, Rob. And white paper, schmite paper, whatever it is, let's just bring, we got to just step up and just talk about it on the radio, brother.
13: Yes, it just includes, we have great state colleges surrounding all the areas you mentioned that could send, they could send their students into that industry and it would be phenomenal. But that's for another day.
0: Yeah, but you know what? Let's talk about it and let's present it. Because you know what? I'll do a press conference and we'll present it. Here's what we want to do. Because you know, for a buddy, I'm doing something in October, I think. And it's some kind of real estate thing with a mutual friend that we both know. And I'm going to go speak, but I want it to be a political speech. So this should be part of it. Here's what we need to do. Not to mention cut the state income tax. That's the first thing we have to do. And you could
13: eliminate it.
0: Eliminate it. Thank you. Steve Forbes has a way to do it. And we talk about it on the radio, but you're like hitting a brick wall with the Democrats in Trenton, man. It happens in Albany as well. But Rob, let's go back to voter rolls. Thank you for this. Thanks for staying on it. We've been talking about it. You hear me whining about it all the time. It's not the candidate. It's the voter rolls. What's going on and what are the Republicans doing in Trenton, please, sir?
13: Well, first of all, we had the governor come out and admit that there were 6,600 people that were put on the rolls incorrectly and 400 that actually voted. And most people, when I talked about this back in 2018 when I introduced my bill, Bob, it's a nothing burger. You're chasing after windmills. Okay. Now we know it's not a nothing burger. That's and right. Just to let you know, in Maywood, New Jersey, I'm sure you know it, in 2021, there was a tie in that election, 1,437 votes, tie. That was in 2021. In 2025, in Oakland, New Jersey, there was a tie, 2,515 votes, tie. Mm-hmm. So 400 votes makes a difference. And we have plenty of votes where, in a local race in my town, somebody won by 7 votes. So the dynamic about 400 votes being insignificant is not true. That's the first thing. What we need to do here is we need to have the Secretary of State, who's Dale Caldwell, he's also the Lieutenant Governor, he needs to reach out to the Administrative Office of the Courts and set up an arrangement where when the courts get notification that a person that they're selected for the jury pool is not eligible, they need to send that information to the county clerks and get them removed from the voter rolls. That's the key thing here. Yeah. They send out a million summonses a year for people to participate in the jury pools, and 75,000 of those come back returned, I'm not eligible. So what does that tell you? There's a big, big opportunity for not wanting to acknowledge that and just leaving them on the rolls, and that's what they found. And whether or not we're going to get any help from the state is questionable. I mean, we have 23 assemblymen in the assembly people in the assembly that are signed on to a letter for it. We have 21 county chairmen that have signed on to a letter having an examination of what's happened here. Voter audits, election audits, which would be really, really good. But these are just some of the things. You got to remember that when they go for people to work in a jury, they select them from voter registration, motor vehicles, and state tax filers. So, I mean, one third of the people that they're going after are people that are on the voter rolls, and then we're finding out that they're not eligible. They're illegitimate. This is bad. This is bad. But I don't think the Democrat Assembly is going to do anything, but I know that Mark Wayne Mullen is laser focused on it.
0: Yep.
13: And you have Harmeet Dillon. She's already, and I sent you that letter. She's already told him, hey, look, you got 5 days to get stuff back to me.
0: That's right.
13: These are federal elections. They have oversight. So I think we have a little bit of hope here on this.
0: Yeah, I hope so. Stay on it and keep us posted, if you would. And Rob, also, do me a favor, if I may, because people, you know, you could talk and you could talk and you could talk. Let's stay on getting the pharmaceuticals into the stressed areas, you know, into these high crime areas. And there's still a problem. There's still gang problems. And it's still in New Jersey, Jersey City. And you know it. And you know what I'm talking about. And if we could get the pharmaceuticals in these stressed areas and we could work with the unions, or could we work with the pharmaceuticals to come back. And I know guys that are begging us to come in. And they usually go down to the Carolinas because it's better tax rate down there. You know, Rob, that's what they do, Assemblyman. But also this, please keep this in your mind. We got to take back the New Jersey network. This is like NJN is some kind of PBS affiliate. No one knows. I don't know if anybody's watching. It's a great source to get to really a high profile New Jersey and put it onto cable channels everywhere called the New Jersey Channel. I've been talking about this for 10 years. We got to get, you could show a Jack Nicholson film. You could show a Danny DeVito film. You could show anything. You could do a Bon Jovi concert, anything. We have so many great talents. Maybe it should be run with the New Jersey Hall of Fame with Steve Edwards, our buddy over there. But man, it could reap a lot of money. Maybe we join with Netflix and Netflix, the good folks at Netflix who are now in the state of New Jersey. We have so much we could do to create revenue, and no, and all they keep talking about is how bad Donald Trump is. And Rob Auth, we're tired of it. We're tired of it. Time back to take, it's time to take back our state, Assemblyman, you know?
13: Well, Joe, one of the things we have that creates this problem, but we can overcome it, is we have two major media markets, Philadelphia and New York,
0: we're stuck in
13: the middle of them.
0: That's right.
13: And then we get left out. There is a desert of news for New Jersey. It's terrible.
0: And we're going to do it. Rob Auth, thank you. Keep the fight, my brother. Let's stay in touch. And thank you for your service to the great state, my dear friend.
13: Thank you so much, sir.
0: Great job, Assemblyman Robert Auth from the 39th District in Bergen and Passaic County. That's Debbie's district. And sitting in for Debbie this morning is Susie Cerrone, doing a great job on AM 970, The Answer.
8: Stuck in traffic? We've got the answer.
10: That stall in Queens on the lower level of the LIE westbound by the BQE is gone. But in Queens, we still have this crash on the Cross Island northbound approaching Bell Boulevard. Alternate side meters both in effect. Inbound George 30 for the upper, 20 for the lower. They set up that road work a while ago on the outbound lower deck of the George. It's in the right lane till 2:30. That's why it's really slow in the Cross Bronx westbound from before the Bronx River Parkway to the outbound George. In Little Falls, the crash on 46 westbound at Lower Notch Road, that's been cleared from the left lane. Jackknife tractor trailer accident, 78 eastbound approaching exit 20. Right lane out on 78 eastbound. Locally in Newark, crash on Port Street eastbound near Brewster Road. Traffic on the parkway, a little busy north and southbound through the 130s, but no incidents along the parkway. Minimal delays on the thruway southbound heading out of Rockland and into Westchester. I'm Susie Cerrone on AM 970, The Answer.
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0: 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All right, let me tell you about Michael's of Brooklyn, okay? They got new sauces. Like, check this out, pizza sauce. 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In the meantime, you want to call 718-998-7851. 718-998-7851. Ask for Fred, ask for Johnny, ask for Michael. You know what? Marianne is there as well. Heard you on Joe Piscopo's show. Can I get in? I want to go to Michael's of Brooklyn. You're going to absolutely love it. 718-998-7851. That's Michael's of Brooklyn, serving that community since 1964. Stephen Parr is a Storm Guides meteorologist. Good morning, Stephen. How are we doing today, my friend?
16: Well, Joe, a little bit of a wet day coming up. We've got some fog out there right now, kind of socked in many places, and a little bit of drizzle here and there. But the heavier rainfall is still back in Pennsylvania right now. It's going to be coming across as we get into later parts of the day. So some scattered showers by about midday. We hit a high temperature of 82 degrees. Then the heavier rainfall comes this evening and overnight tonight. And that's where we're looking at our risk for some flash flooding across the area. So for folks on the night shift, you got to be careful driving around tonight because of that risk for flash flooding. Tomorrow morning, a low of 70. We had a high of 77. We keep that rain around during the day tomorrow. We'll keep the rain around during the day on Thursday, too. We'll finally start clearing out just before we get to the weekend. But we've got some the heaviest rainfall is coming overnight tonight. And that's the time where you got to be paying attention mostly.
0: Check it out. Be careful and watch the flooding. And boy, oh boy, it's been flooding in Jersey. It's been flooding in the subway. So please be careful. Stephen, thank you. Keep us posted, sir, if you would.
16: Will do.
0: Thank you, brother. Stephen Parr, Storm Guides meteorologist. The one, the only, KT McFarland is going to join us live on the radio. We're going to talk about Zelensky and Netanyahu at the White House today. And we're going to talk about Iran as well with the great KT McFarland. Nicole Parker, we're going to talk about an assassination video by Iran. Yep, they're not stopping. You think they're stopping? They are not. Mike Davis is with us in the 9 o'clock hour. You don't want to miss Mr. Davis. And Patrick Warburton, great actor, great comedian. He will join us live on the radio. Coming right back.
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9: 73 degrees at 7:59. Al Gattulo with the local news first. Here's what's going on. New York City officials marking the one-year anniversary of the deadly mass shooting inside a Midtown Manhattan office building. A man killed four people after opening fire in a high-rise on Park Avenue. Mayor Zoran Mondani holding an 11 o'clock memorial ceremony at the 47th Precinct in the Bronx for the victims, including Detective Diderul Islam. Islam was off-duty but working security at the building when he was killed. First responders getting a new hovercraft vehicle for emergency rescue missions. The craft sits on a cushion of air, allowing authorities to maneuver across difficult terrain like mud and frozen water. Sheriff Michael Mastronardi down in South Jersey said the hovercraft will help the department expand search and rescue operations. Deputies spent a day training on how to drive the new vessel to make sure they're prepared in case of any emergencies. And a guilty plea Monday from a man who took part in an armored truck robbery in Queens last year. But all the money and at least one other person is still missing. David Ortiz pleaded guilty to sticking up a Brinks truck at gunpoint in front of a bank in St. Albans, Queens last June. The 49-year-old pleaded guilty to bank robbery, conspiracy, and a gun charge. He's looking at 12 to 13 and a half years in prison at sentencing in October. Ortiz admitted to working with someone else but did not name them. The two made off with $542,000. It's never been recovered. You now know what's going on. I'm Al Gattulo, AM 970, The Answer.
17: Breaking news this hour on Town Hall. Amit Thomason. Parts of the Midwest have taken a pounding from powerful storms that swept the region. That includes at least one tornado. Menisha, Wisconsin resident Kimberly Jones tells WBAY-TV that she was at home when the storm hit.
18: Sirens went off, and my daughter and I grabbed a cat, went in the basement, got really quiet, like ears started to pop, almost like a, you know, we're on an airplane or something, and it was intense.
17: Hundreds of thousands of utility customers without power, outage stretching from Illinois and Wisconsin to Ohio. Anti-regime protesters in Iran continue to pay the ultimate price for speaking out.
19: It's the latest in a series of executions carried out by the Iranian authorities since the mass anti-government protests that peaked in January. Thousands of protesters were killed during a crackdown by the authorities. Tehran says the latest prisoners to be executed were involved in the killings of four security personnel in Ali Khani Square during the protests. Earlier this month, two other men were hanged over similar charges. Human rights experts say at least 24 people have been executed in connection with the uprising so far.
17: The BBC's Embarrassed Etherajan. White House meeting on tap today between President Trump and Israel's Benjamin Netanyahu. Mr. Trump will also be meeting separately with Ukrainian President Zelensky. Spring forward, fall back. President Trump says he's had enough of that.
20: President Trump is calling attention to legislation aimed at ending daylight saving time.
21: Let's get rid of daylight saving time stuff, okay? We have a bill in. Hopefully the Senate's going to approve that one. The House approved it, and we're going to get rid of that.
20: The measure would end the practice of changing clocks twice a year. Willie Nelson, the White House.
17: On Wall Street this morning, the Dow futures 336 points higher. NASDAQ futures are down 297 points. More on these stories at townhall.com.
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23: Stuck in traffic? We've got the answer.
10: Cloudy and 75. Here's the latest. Alternate side and meters in effect. A stalled tractor trailer on the Grand Central westbound at the BQE. Right lane out on the westbound Grand Central. Accident still being wrapped up on the Cross Island northbound at Bell Boulevard. Inbound George 30 at the upper, 20 at the lower. The Lincoln is 15. The Holland 30 from either approach. Jackknife tractor trailer accident on 78 eastbound approaching exit 20. It's in the right lane. Heavy delays from exit 16. Your forecast for today. We've got a flood watch in effect. cloudy, humid, showers. The high today, 79 degrees. More rain tonight, 69 the low. Wednesday, rainy and 77. 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
0: Good morning, Joe Piscopo, live on the radio, 806, out of New York, out of New Jersey, streaming worldwide these days and across the great country of the United States on AM970TheAnswer.com. Always honored to have KT McFarland with us. She knows more about geopolitical affairs than anybody on the planet. So, KT, welcome back to the show, and thank you for always taking the time, my friend.
4: Joe, it's an honor and a pleasure. Thank you.
0: Well, KT, first we can go to Zelensky and Netanyahu. You know what? Look, Donald Trump's 80. I would be taking naps between the two world leaders. I mean, think about that. We think Zelensky could wear you out. A little whiny, but that's okay. You know, so you talk to Zelensky. Now you're going to talk to Bibi, your friend. I would say, where's the nap? Can I have a nap, please? I mean, this guy doesn't stop. So how will that work out?
4: Yeah, he's so hard to work for him because he really never sleeps. I mean, I used to think, I wonder if he's like some other species that sort of got mixed into the, you know, global gene pool. He sleeps about 4 hours a night. You get a phone call from him when I was deputy national security advisor. I get the phone call. Well, he would probably stop calling people. Normal people, he'd stop calling at 11,
0: right?
4: Because he didn't want to wake him up. But, you know, if you work for him and you're a national security advisor, crises all day long, night long. So he would call you at midnight or so.
0: Wow.
4: And then you think, oh, man, okay. And then he called about 5 in the morning. Did I wake you? Oh, no, sir. No, it's yawning. And not only did he not probably sleep the whole time between midnight and 5, he was up doing stuff.
0: Yeah.
4: So if you had a conversation with him the night before, you kind of got up to date what was on his mind.
0: Yeah.
4: And then at 5 in the morning, he'd have new stuff on his mind because he'd already been reading the press. He'd already been getting his briefings.
0: Yeah.
4: He was just tough. I mean, you know, I'm a little bit younger than him, not a lot younger than him, but I honestly couldn't keep up with him, and nobody else can. And so the joke is that Marco Rubio has said that when he travels with President Trump, and Trump thinks if you're napping, you're lazy. You know, most people nap on planes, right?
0: That's great.
4: So Secretary Marco Rubio said that he'd gotten to the point where he put a blanket over his head.
0: Yeah.
4: So Trump wouldn't realize it was him napping lazily. The president's gaze would fall on someone else. But if you were actually in the plane napping, you know, your head against a pillow, your head against the window, man, you were a slacker.
0: I know. I got to tell you, forgive me, we're talking to KT, but forgive me. I talked about it on the air because I guess it was last week we did a thing at Bedminster, right? And I did the performance and that was the master of ceremonies. And people kept saying, you got to say hi to the president. You got to say hi to the president. He's upstairs. And I'm not a good groupie. I'm not going to go, you know what I mean? I mean, like, I admire you for what you are yourself, KT McFarland, President Trump, certainly. But got to say hi to President Joe. So they get me up there. I'll go up. So we go up real quick. And then Howard Lutnick was there, the Commerce Secretary. And he goes, hey, Joe, how you doing? I saw him earlier in the clubhouse. And then the president turns and he goes, hey, Joe, how you doing? He goes, hey, you look good. You look good. He turns and immediately turns to the three gentlemen across from him, the long table, President Trump, Howard Lutnick, and then one of his grandchildren to his right, the president. Three people, he goes, Joe, these are the three richest people on the planet. He goes like that, and he goes, these are the people that supplied all the steel for the ballroom, and they donated it. So he was working it. It's late. It's like we're about to do another performance, you know, and he's still working it. These are the people that helped build the ballroom with no tax money, by the way. So it doesn't stop. And then you got to love that about him, you know, and he went, and I didn't want to sit down. I go, no, you guys go ahead. I said, oh my gosh, they were just working it like that. And it's vital to know. So Zelensky, so Bibi, I mean, well, how does this work out today, do you think, KT McFarland?
4: My guess is that President, and by the way, they're all in Washington because they're going to the memorial service for Lindsey Graham.
0: Right.
4: It's not as if they were called to the White House. They were going to be there anyway, and so they were invited to come. It's worth pointing that out. I think with Zelensky, what he's going to say to him is, okay, you guys have done something amazing with the drones, but we also are going to let you produce some of our missiles. We're going to give you the license to produce some of our Tomahawk missiles, and actually Patriot missiles, because we can't make them fast enough, and you need them. And what the Russians have suffered with the drone attacks is that the Russians are now feeling the pinch. Before, the average Russian, or the middle-class Russian, the Russian that Putin cares about, they weren't feeling the war. Their kids weren't, drafted. Yeah. They didn't have any economic deprivation. Yeah. Everything was fine. But now they're starting to feel the pinch because Ukraine has been so successful in taking out oil stockpiles, energy, their own energy, not just the energy they export, not just the oil and gas they export, but the stuff that is used domestically for the Russian citizens. And so I think what Trump is going to do is say, Zelensky, you may think you're ahead and you may want to just keep going, but this is your moment. This is when I can push for a deal. And as President Trump said a couple of weeks ago, he said, that Putin wants the war to end and Zelensky wants the war to end, but they just don't know how to get there. And that's when President Trump is so good. That's the art of the deal. And I think that he's going to pressure Zelensky, saying, you may have to give up more than you want, but this is your big moment. You should do it.
0: Yeah,
4: and by
0: the
4: way, the sweetener is we're going to give you the license to manufacture the missiles you need, the Patriot air defense missiles. Oh, and by the way, the next sweetener is that we want to work with you to develop the whole drone technology. So I think that's what he says to Zelensky. And I think that's where President Trump is going to move next.
0: Yeah.
4: Peace, peace, peace. He'll go for the Russian deal. What I think he's going to say to Bibi is, hey, guys, we've had a pretty good – we're doing what we need to do with Iran.
0: Yeah.
4: Where we're slowly but surely grinding their economy to dust. And Bibi said a very interesting thing 2 days ago. He gave a speech in English, not in Hebrew, in English, to the Iranian people. And he said, you try to make a move against Israel, and we're going to wipe you out. We're going to have huge consequences.
0: Right.
4: And I think what that was is that Iran is so far, as much as they've attacked Saudi Arabia and the Gulf Arabs, they've not attacked Israel, directly attacked Israel. They have not. Because I think they know that Israel could retaliate. Now, how could Israel retaliate? I mean, this is what I've been saying for a long time. Israel has helped identify and destroy and kill the top couple of tiers of the IRGC. Mm. You better believe Mossad knows who the next 500 senior officials of the IRGC are and where they live. They could maybe be next on the target list if Iran provokes Israel to respond.
0: And where are we in that regard while we have you, KT McFarland, in Iran? Because, again, I keep in front of me the Iranian regime's decades of terrorism against American citizens. This is out of the White House. And from 1979, my gosh, I'm looking at all the things Iran did, the thousands of people that died because of this terror regime. The president goes in with no help. Where are you? Talked about an anaconda strategy. Again, could we revisit the anaconda strategy that you were talking about?
4: Okay, so President Trump, especially because he's a businessman, he understands the economics of the situation. So what's the squeeze? The squeeze is we have the armada still there, and those ships are going in and out of Iran. Now, people would say, well, not enough ships or oil tankers are going in and out of the region, so there's a constriction on the world oil supply. Oil prices are high. Gasoline prices are high. But what President Trump has done is throughout these ceasefire, no ceasefire, ceasefire, no ceasefire, is the embargo still holds. The Iranian ships are not getting in and out of Iran. So that's the one, is the economic squeeze. So if they're not getting any income, from oil sales.
0: Yeah.
4: Their economy, and we can see, I mean, we don't know a whole lot about what's going on inside Iran, right. But what we can see is that inflation is probably 200%. It's 100% over what it was 3 or 4 months ago.
0: Wow.
4: So, you know, people they can't afford the bread, okay? So that's number one. The other part of it is the military strategy is that we've now strangled Iran's. They never had a foreign army. They always had proxies, the Houthis, you know, the Houthis in Yemen, Hezbollah in Lebanon, and Gaza Strip was Hamas. And so they had all these little groups of their proxy terrorist groups that they supported. And so those guys got to die, but Iranians didn't get to die. But so the second part of the strategy is, as we and Israel have destroyed all of those groups or greatly degraded them, so they have no ability to really attack Israel, to attack the United States and the region, et cetera. So the other part of it is the diplomatic strategy. So if you notice, it's like clockwork. Every time the price of oil gets near $100 a barrel, what happens? Right. President Trump announces a ceasefire. Mm-hmm. What happens to the market? The price of oil goes back to $70, $80 a barrel. The stock market, you know, has a rally. Everything's great until either Iran or where something goes wrong, and then the ceasefire is off. And then the price of oil click, click, click, click, clicks up, and then there's another ceasefire. So meanwhile, all the time that this is happening, we're getting relief of the oil prices. So gasoline prices, we don't like where they are, about $4 a gallon nationally, but they're not $8 a gallon nationally.
0: Yeah, yeah, yeah.
4: And at the same time, Iran is continuing to get squeezed economically. And then the other part of it is that messing around with Iran's domestic mindset. There are probably two groups in Iran now, maybe more, but two groups. They're the guys we're negotiating with. And they're not nice guys, by the way, but they're guys.

0: you go, I'm tired of hearing about, oh, we have a shortage here. We shouldn't even be talking about this. I don't believe it, number one. Number two, it's leaking out. Who's leaking that out? The Democrats, I guess, huh?
1: Well, there's probably some people within the administration who don't like the policy. But, you know, it's all the people who hate Trump, right?
0: Yeah.
1: That they've got to find something wrong. Or are we making enough of these missiles?
0: Yeah.
1: No, but well, let's make more. We know how to make more.
0: Yeah.
1: And we've also sold a lot of these missiles to the Gulf Arab countries. We can use their missiles if we run short.
0: Yeah.
1: And that is what President Trump is doing with the Patriot missiles with Ukraine, is he's giving them a license so that they can produce them. So I'm not buying this stuff that, oh, it's the end of the world, we're running short.
0: Yeah.
1: It's America. You know, we can turn on the production spigot overnight. And that's what the Pentagon is doing.
0: Amen. KT McFarland, great always. We appreciate it always. Please come back when you can. And wishing you all the very best, my friend.
1: The same to you.
0: Thank you, KT. KT McFarland right there. Joe on the radio, 818. There's some things. And I saw here a piece, if I may, before we break. From Ari Fleischer, an editorial saying if the missile gap is being floated for political purposes by officials who want Mr. Trump to stand down, then the president should banish those voices from the Situation Room. You know what? It's so true. Whoever's saying that, and I'm seeing Democrats say we don't have enough weapons. Who says that in the time of war? They don't care. And you know it's not true that we could, develop as much as we have to. And KD just answered that in her usual stellar way. Hey, Joe on the radio, 20 minutes after 8 o'clock, Nicole Parker is going to join us. We're talking about assassination threats from Iran. You don't want to miss that with Nicole, former FBI. All right. In the meantime, Susie Cerrone is in for Debbie Duhaime this morning on AM 970, The Answer.
2: Stuck in traffic? We've got the answer.
3: Cloudy skies, 76 degrees, a flood watch in effect. One down, one to go in Queens. The crash on the Cross Island northbound at Bell Boulevard is gone, but a stalled tractor trailer on the Grand Central westbound at the BQE right lane out on the Grand Central. Alternate side, meters both in effect. Inbound George, 30 at the upper, 20 at the lower. The Lincoln is 15, the Holland is 30 minutes from either approach. Jackknife tractor trailer crash 78 eastbound at exit 20 in the right lane. You're backed up from exit 16. Crash in Larchmont, 95 north on your exit 17. That is in the left lane. Your forecast for today, be careful out there with the flood watch in effect. Cloudy, humid showers, heavy at times. The high today, 79 degrees. Tonight, more overnight rain. The overnight low, 69 degrees. And Wednesday, rainy. Wednesday's high, 77. I'm Susie Cerrone on AM 970, The Answer.
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1: Hey, Joe on the radio. Nicole Parker was a special agent with the FBI for over a dozen years, and a Fox News contributor, author of the two FBIs, The Bravery and Betrayal, I saw in my time at the Bureau. Nicole, how are you? Welcome back to the show. Thanks for taking the time with us.
4: Hey, I'm doing fabulous. How are y'all doing this morning?
1: Good, good. We're doing good. I'm just a little offset by these assassination videos by Iran. And you know, Nicole, you're afraid to talk about it because the wackos are listening to everybody, and you inflame the fringe when you talk about it. But you got to talk about it. There's a video in Iran outlining how to assassinate some of the Trump family, correct?
4: Right. I mean, it's extremely disturbing. As we know, the Trump family, not just President Trump, but his entire family has been the target, especially since the war with Iran. And these people are ruthless. They're relentless. They are evil. They are sick. They hate President Trump. They hate what he's done. And they know that it's not just him, that if you hurt him, okay, but to think of hurting his family members, those that he loves most, it's just this intimidation. They don't ever want it to end. They just want everyone to live in fear. And I can tell you one thing about President Trump. We saw it on July 13th of 2024 when he attempted assassination in Butler, Pennsylvania, and he popped right up and he said, fight, fight, fight. Man. That is his MO, that is how he lives his life. And I think, frankly, that is how he has taught his children. I think Melania is an incredible woman, such a classy human being, has done amazing things for our country as the first lady. And there's one thing that I've never met her personally, but I sense that she's extremely strong. She is poised, mm-hmm. and she is smart, and she is wise. Mm-hmm. And the great thing is that their entire family has protective detail from the Secret Service. And every property that President Trump owns is also highly secured.
1: Yep.
4: But it's very unsettling. I mean, to know that you are constantly the target of the most evil regime in the world, I'm sure it's very uncomfortable, and they have to live on edge. But I also believe that the Trumps are strong and amazing people. I believe that God is watching over them, mm-hmm. and that they are, you know, doing their best to live life fearlessly, just like their father has taught them.
1: Yeah, and what does the FBI do? How does the FBI approach it when they see a video like that, tracking it? And what's the first thing Cash and company are going to do, do you think, Nicole?
4: Well, really, that's a Secret Service. That's a Secret Service protectee. Their protectees are being threatened, so the Secret Service would be taking lead an investigation like that. I'm sure that the FBI would be providing assistance, but that is clearly threats against the protectees that they are charged to take care of, and so the Secret Service would be handling those types of investigations.
1: So the Secret Service gets on top of that. They don't hand it right over mm-hmm. to the FBI. They have a whole, a chunk of their service at the Secret Service to investigate.
4: Oh, absolutely.
1: Wow.
4: Yep. Yeah. They handle threats and threats against their protectees. Absolutely. And they are constantly running threat assessments. They are doing full investigations. And I guess they will get all of the support that they would possibly need if they needed the FBI. FBI would certainly be involved if needed. And I know that this current FBI, they work hand in hand on many investigations. But it is important to remember that the Secret Service, they have a very heavy responsibility right now. There has never been a family that has been in the line of fire like the Trumps.
1: Yeah.
4: And so we always think it's just President Trump. No, it's not. It's his wife. It's his children. It's everyone around him. And so I think, you know, let's pray for the Secret Service. Let's pray for those agents that they continue to carry out their work. We saw what happened at the White House Correspondents' Dinner back in April. It can be very, you just can never let your guard down, ever. Yeah. That's a high pressure job, and literally people's lives are on the line, and it is your job to protect them, and you have to be willing to lose your life to protect your protectee.
1: So, when you were at that USC event, so all of a sudden mm-hmm. the Secret Service gets a hint, and then they hand it off to the FBI, and they were very successful, Secret Service and FBI. Together, they worked together stopping those attacks.
4: That's right.
1: Yeah, could see there were a lot of – you were there. There were a lot of people there. I mean, and I don't even want to mention what could have happened, but that was great that the FBI and Secret Service were all over that, huh?
4: Yep, they work hand in hand. Like I said, they work hand in hand. But these specific threats that you're talking about this morning with the videos and Melania, these are directly targeted towards their family, not an entire event. Whereas, you know, the UFC, they wanted to plan a terroristic plot for the entire event, which would affect more people than the protectees. This is specifically a video where they're talking about how to take out the First Lady. I mean, it's evil and disgusting. I don't even want to talk about it or suggest ideas for anyone. But Barron Trump and each of his children, they have all been threatened. But again, pray for them, pray for the Trumps, pray for President Trump, and not just President Trump, but for his entire family.
1: Yeah, it's so true, Nicole, and you know this better than anybody working with the FBI. What the President Trump does, though, like I was just talking to our mutual friend KT McFarlane about, we were at Bedminster. Boy, I've never seen more Secret Service that at Bedminster, and I hope it's okay to say that, you know, because I really keep.
4: That's common. Yeah, that's common knowledge, and they should know that. There should be a serious deterrent out there. Yeah, Mar-a-Lago is protected. Bedminster, protected.
1: You're
4: West Palm Beach Golf Club, you know, the White House, it is protected, and they're heavily heavily secure, and it should deter people. Don't get any bright ideas, because if you think you're going to walk onto one of the Trump properties and get away with anything.
1: Yeah.
4: But the scary part is that in the past, they almost did. I mean, I continue to think back on what happened in Butler, and I think, wow, President Trump was literally protected by the grace of God. Literally, if he had turned his head a second later, he may not be with us any longer. And so they've got the new Secret Service director in there, Sean Curran. He's doing a great job, but we're all living on edge. You know, that White House Correspondents' Dinner, the fact that that individual even got
1: Yeah.
4: You know, of course, it was more than 120 yards away from the protectee, which is their standard practice. And, you know, they believe that their protective detail did work and that the perimeter did work. And, you know, but it's at the same time for Americans to think, oh, my gosh, there was someone that was armed that was going after President Trump. And the fact that he even got that close, it makes us all very nervous. But I think, again, it goes back to this is why you've got to hire the best of the best in the FBI, in the Secret Service, in all of our federal agencies, in all of our law enforcement. It's a heavy duty responsibility. People have to be willing to put their lives on the line. You know that my best friend in the FBI was shot and killed in the line of duty. A different scenario. She was executing a search warrant for a child predator. But you have to be willing to do that. And I have friends in the Secret Service, and it's, you know, it's a real thing. Like, you literally have to be willing to use your body as a shield, like they did on July 13th, to protect the president or any of his family members or anyone that, you know, any of the protectees that you are charged with.
1: Right. You know what? I get so paranoid sometimes and protective, as you are, not just of the president, but of, you protect the president, you protect our country. But I can't stand with some people. When I tweet something out, I want to tweet something out. Hey, I'm here. You know, the president's coming out in a second. I'm afraid to reveal that. I wait till, like, even on the radio. And I said to our wonderful audience, our audience is so dedicated. I'm going like, I got a lot to tell you. I'll break it all on Monday, you know, after it's all done.
4: Right. It's better it's better to not post real-time information.
1: There it is.
4: And I know that's a sad place that we are at in society, but you know, even kind of veering off, but look at the UnitedHealthcare CEO, the person that took him out knew that he was going to be at this conference in New York City, and he planned it all out.
1: Exactly.
4: I mean, we can't live in fear. Also, look at that. To with social media and online resources, to constantly be posting about where you are and where I'm going to be and come here and see me, you know, it comes with a risk. It comes with a risk. And for example, the CEO of UnitedHealthcare, Brian Thompson, who would ever thought that a health insurance CEO would be the target of crime and violence and be killed? I mean, look at Charlie Kirk. Absolutely heartbreaking and tragic. Charlie Kirk was standing up for what he believed and was, you know, and they took his life, a young father. It's heartbreaking to me, but this is the world that we live in, and we have to continue to press forward in faith and not live in fear, but also be wise and always have your head on a swivel.
1: Amen. Amen. Nicole, thanks for your service. Thanks for always joining us. Crazy, crazy times, and we appreciate you giving us a breakdown always. Listen, have a great week. Come back when you can, okay?
4: All right. Thank you so much, and God bless y'all. Have a great one.
1: God bless you, too. Nicole Parker right there. Hey, Joe on the radio, 835. Albert is in the newsroom on AM 970, The Answer.
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5: 74 degrees and mostly cloudy at 835. I'm Al Gattulo. Local news first. Here's what's going on. The family of a 93-year-old woman wants answers from a Queens funeral home after their loved one was allegedly cremated against her wishes. Family members say Yuvi Rodney died on July 8th. She was taken to J. Foster Phillips Funeral Home in Jamaica, Queens. The family has a death certificate that showed Rodney wanted to be buried next to her grandmother in her home country of Ghana, but attorneys claim she was cremated and the family had to go through a lengthy process to get her ashes. Civil rights leader Reverend Kevin McCall is calling for an investigation into the facility. Rodney's family plans to hold a symbolic funeral Friday in Queens. A New Jersey borough is setting up a telephone line residents can call to complain about their neighbors, but not the neighbors that you might expect. Fairlawn, New Jersey, population around 36,000, sits on the other side of the Passaic River from Paterson, the third largest city in the state. And too often for residents, late night noise from bars, restaurants, even cars and buildings in Paterson becomes a Fairlawn problem. So they've set up a hotline people can call. Officials will compile the data and then share it with Paterson police in hopes they can help turn that racket down. In sports, the Mets crushed the Braves 14-3 at Citi Field. The Yankees over the White Sox in Chicago by the final of 9-5. Stuck in traffic, Susie Cerrone's got the answer.
6: Well, things are calming down a bit. That stall tractor trailer on the Grand Central westbound near the BQE is gone. And a little slow on the FDR south and into 71st Street. That is an accident just cleared. Alternate side and meters both in effect. Inbound George, 20 at the upper, 10 at the lower. Don't forget, it's really slow on the across Bronx to the outbound, George, because they set up that road work a long time ago. Outbound lower deck, right lane road work till 2:30. The Lincoln is 10 to 15. The Holland 20 from the Turnpike 30 from 1 and 9. Jackknife tractor trailer accident on 78 eastbound at exit 20. You're off onto the shoulder, but 78 eastbound is slow from exit 13 to exit 20. Accident in Rutherford, 17 northbound at Union Avenue. That is blocking a lane. And just minor delays on the thruway southbound, making your way out of Rockland County and heading into Westchester. Now you know how not to go. I'm Susie Cerrone on AM 970, The Answer.
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0: Elvis, man, should still be alive singing. And he, you know he would be. Hey, 842, maybe he is. 842, Joe on the radio. A lot of things that go on. Let me, if I may first, is, we'll go to our dear friend Steve Ducey's, sitting in for Lawrence Jones on Fox and Friends with Brian Kilmeade and Ainsley. And they are talking to one Donald J. Trump. Let's eavesdrop.
1: And then we put it back because they broke the deal. They break the deal. We cannot have them break deals anymore.
2: Mr. President, let's talk about the Fauci diaries. Senator Rand Paul released more than 1,000 pages of this private typed diary entries, many of them, of Dr. Anthony Fauci during COVID. He was saying one thing in his diary entry, saying something else publicly. For instance, the origin of COVID. He was saying it was from the wet market, not the Wuhan lab. He was writing something different. He was saying he never talked about closing schools. He's writing that he talked to Cuomo and he talked to Gavin Newsom about closing schools in New York and in California. So a tale of two different things. And he's going to be in front of Congress tomorrow testifying. What is your reaction to this? What is your takeaway?
1: Well, if you remember early on when it first came, I always said it came from the Wuhan labs. I never changed my tune on that. I think he said something different. He was a much bigger player in the Biden administration. I grew tired of him. He was, you remember that, you know, he wanted to close everything down. I allowed it to be up to the governors, and most or many of the Republican governors didn't want to close. And I, you know, being somewhat of a Federalist, the Federalist theory is let the governors make the decision, and we let them. The blue states were mostly closed, and the red states were open, or they started to open very fast. So the Republicans actually did a very, very good job having to do with that. And we did a great job with Operation Warp Speed. I never got the credit that we should have gotten. I got a lot of credit for a lot of things, to be honest. The military, the rebuilding, all the things we've done. The economy, we had the best economy in the history of our country in my first term. This is going to be better. As soon as this little situation gets worked out, I believe it's going to be better. It already is better. We're hitting, just today, we're hitting new stock market highs every single day. We're up to almost 80 of them, 80 days in a year and a half, 80 days hit new stock market highs. 401ks are the highest they've ever been. So, I mean, we have an amazing economy. And frankly, when this gets done, there'll be nothing to compete. This is, we had the best economy of any president ever in my first term. I believe this is going to blow it away.
3: Mr. President, you also get credit for Operation Warp Speed, which got a lot of critical stuff that we needed at the time to the American people. In this,
1: thank you, Steve, for that.
3: Oh, please, absolutely.
1: Thank you. You know, Operation Warp Speed is considered one of the greatest things that anybody has ever seen a president do, and a lot of people say that, but they don't say it publicly, and I appreciate you saying it.
3: No, you get credit.
1: And I like you.
0: Listening
1: son.
0: To Fox and Friends with the president and Steve Ducey.
3: You
0: right
3: always
0: there.
3: Keep him on his toes. I'll just say that. So, Mr. President, so given the fact that, you know, you were heavily invested because that was at the end of your first term with COVID, you know, in his private journals, he has some very unkind things to say about you. He disagreed with your approach, was different than his.
1: Because he wanted to close everything down, and I didn't.
3: Absolutely. But given what you
1: had
3: know
1: I
3: now...
1: Had I taken his advice, the whole country would have been closed down, and much of the country was open because I didn't close it down. What I did do, though, is with Operation Warp Speed, is we got things done that nobody's ever seen in terms of all of the gear necessary, and we learned that the cupboards were bare. You know, when I took over, we had none of this. We didn't have the ventilators.
3: I know.
1: We didn't have anything. We ended up becoming the number one ventilator producer, and we were supplying ventilators to other countries by the time we got going. And we did a great job. No, but I was not a believer because he said everybody has to wear a mask. Then he said, don't wear a mask. You remember, it was a whole thing. Wear them, don't wear them. I said, what are you doing? He started off saying, don't wear them. Then he said, wear them. Then he said, don't wear them. And I lost a lot of respect for him during period of time. But I inherited
0: President Trump on Fox and Friends talking about Anthony Fauci, because Anthony Fauci came out with this diary saying the most outrageous things, all about himself, by the way. I mean, and for him to talk about a big front page article about me, Fauci wrote, appeared in the Washington Post, very flattering, the situation with my national and international fame is explosive. He wrote, Fauci wrote, and again, no, I don't hate, you know, but what is the guy thinking? He said, this is him, and what the president's referring to. I am the most famous and talked about person in the country, one of the most recognizable persons in the world. That was Fauci from. Now he's gonna he'll be before Rand Paul and the Senate committee tomorrow. But the president kind enough to call into Fox and Friends this morning and talk to Steve and Ainsley and to Brian. And the president was right. And I remember like yesterday the president going up there. You know, maybe hydroxychloroquine may work. And they went nuts. And maybe lights. You put lights. You know, wherever it is, you can put the light inside you. And he's right. The light would have killed the COVID. Oh no. They just would not relent. You forget about that? I don't forget about that. And I think Fauci is going to have to answer to that tomorrow at that hearing. Hey, also, we have got 2 minutes. Joey, how long is that Shannon Breen clip?
4: This is about 45 seconds.
0: Okay, good. This is Shannon Breen. This is on this is Fox. This is Fox News Sunday. And she's just want you to know what the Democratic Socialists of America are thinking, okay? It's important that we play this. It's all over the news. But Shannon Breen talking with the DSA co-chair, no need to know her name, but the DSA co-chair, she looks like the lady that tried to shut down Cracker Barrel. I mean, they have that same kind of look. This is what the Democrat Socialists want to do. And this is Shannon Breen on Fox News Sunday. Thank you.
5: So we're going to put up on the screen a few of the things that are part of your platform. And I want to ask you, just give me sort of a true or false on these. Abolish the Senate.
6: True.
5: Okay. Replace the presidency and Supreme Court as we now know them.
6: Yep.
5: Abolish ICE.
6: Absolutely.
5: Abolish borders and give amnesty to anyone currently in the U.S. illegally.
6: As a long-term plan, yep.
5: Defund the Pentagon.
6: Absolutely.
5: Abolish prisons, at least in large part.
6: Yeah, again, that is part of a long-term program, yeah.
5: Okay, so no prisons. Government or public ownership of most large corporations.
6: Yeah, absolutely.
0: So, and how do you do that? That's Shannon Breen on Fox News Sunday this past week with the Democrat Socialists of America co-chair. So they don't want police. They don't want prisons. Now they're going to take over companies. Somebody's going to start a company and then they're going to build it up in a gazillion dollar business. And then they're going to take that over. It doesn't work. It never works. Never works. Communism doesn't work. And when it does, tens of millions of people end up dying. You know, look at under Stalin, under Lenin, you know, and now they want to instill that in America and people are buying this. Look at Mamdani. He is that. So beware of that they have a plan and that plan. The good news is if there's any light at the end of the tunnel, if they ever instill those plans, they would fail miserably and we would be back with, you know, somebody like Donald Trump to come in and straighten it all out. You know, maybe Marco Rubio, somebody like that. But in the meantime, beware, because this is, you can't just discount it as wackos. They know what they're doing when it comes to voting. And a lot of us don't know what they're doing. And it's nice to hear that the Republicans in New Jersey are starting to step up and with these voter rolls and investigate the voter rolls. And we should be doing it in every single state. And pass the SAVE Act for crying out loud. Senator Thune, please. 8:51, Joe on the radio and Susie's on the roads for Debbie Duhame on AM 970, The Answer.
7: Stuck in traffic? We've got the answer.
8: We've got alternate side and meters in effect. Not too bad in the five boroughs as far as incidents, but heavy delays on the Cross Bronx westbound to the outbound George on the outbound lower deck. It's right lane road work till 2:30. The inbound George, not bad at all. 10 for either deck. The Lincoln is 10. The Holland about 15 from the turnpike. Double it from 1 to 9. Still some minor delays on 78 eastbound into exit 22. That's an accident with a jackknife tractor trailer on the shoulder. Good news in East Rutherford. The accident cleared off 17 northbound at Union Avenue. Silver crash in Newark on the eastern spur northbound at 15E. That is in the left lane. Westchester, the crash on 95 northbound between Larchmont and Mamaroneck is gone. Now there's a crash 287 eastbound approaching exit 6 in White Plains. Still just very minimal delays on the thruway southbound heading out of Rockland and into Westchester. I'm Susie Cerone on AM 970, The Answer.
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12: 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Mr. Weatherman. Stephen Parr. Stephen, how are we doing? So the rain is coming in a little later. So I'm wondering when we should worry about flooding on the way home, I guess?
13: Yeah, it's more later on today when we're looking at the risk for some flooding. We've got a little fog out there. We got a little drizzle here and there this morning. That's not the big deal. I'm expecting to see some scattered showers, maybe some thunderstorms in the early afternoon, 2 o'clock, that type of day.
12: Okay, yeah.
13: That's not the big deal. It's later on this evening, so dinner time on the way home and then overnight tonight. That's when we're looking at our biggest risk for flooding. So Again, you know, this night shift, folks, if you're heading out to work at 5 o'clock, 6 o'clock this evening,
0: yeah.
13: Well, I don't know what you're doing up right now, but it's going to be a long day. But we are looking at rain coming, and that's really the time we're looking at the heaviest rainfall, especially in sections of northern New Jersey.
0: Yeah, look at that. And they get hit, man. The Passaic River by Wayne, by Passaic. Be careful. Hackensack got hit. Be careful out there, please. And the subways in New York, you might want to just avoid them. They, you know, we could go after Netanyahu. We could have free grocery stores. The subways without water, not so much, Stephen. You know, it's an interesting time, my friend.
13: You know, Joe, the best-run cities in the world are the ones that do the basics. If you do the basics right, that's what the city needs. Those are the best-run cities in the entire world.
0: And amen.
13: Sometimes you just got to focus on that.
0: Amen. Thank you, Stephen Parr, Storm Guys meteorologist. Thanks, Stephen.
13: Thanks, Joe.
0: Hey, Joe of the radio, I'll tell you what. Mike Davis is joining us next hour. Put your seatbelt on, baby. Mike Davis from Article 3. You do not want to miss, all right? And Patrick Warburton, great actor, great comedian. You remember him as Putty on Seinfeld? He's on the show live. Oh, yeah. And we're coming right back at you.
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14: 74 degrees at 8:59. Al Gattulo with local news first. Here's what's going on. A stage adaptation of Purple Rain, the 1984 cult classic film starring Prince, coming to Broadway, set to run at the Majestic Theater in New York. The movie became a box office hit with nearly $100 million worldwide, inspired the Grammy-winning album of the same name. The musical will feature over 20 of Prince's iconic hits, including When Doves Cry, I Would Die for You, and more. Previews begin on March 12th, ahead with opening night set for April the 12th. A man from Hunterdon County being accused of using fake online relationships to steal hundreds of thousands of dollars. Authorities say 24-year-old Aaron Falvo of Raritan Township worked with three others who allegedly posed as him on the subscription platform OnlyFans. Prosecutors argue Falvo would convince women they were in a relationship and encourage them to send him money. Cops say one victim sent Falvo nearly $300,000. He's being charged with several counts, including theft by deception and falsifying records. A woman is suing a New York City McDonald's over fries she claims were so hot they burned the roof of her mouth. Catherine Luongo's lawsuit claims she suffered serious and severe injuries along with mental anguish over the incident. Had that happened back in March, Luongo says she was served extremely hot fries at the 42nd Street McDonald's that caused her great pain and left her bedridden. McDonald's officials haven't commented on the lawsuit. You now know what's going on. I'm Al Gattulo, AM 970, The Answer.
15: News this hour from Town Hall. I'm Rich Thomason. A controversial figure who rose to national and international prominence during the COVID pandemic, Dr. Anthony Fauci, kept a diary.
16: The content of the entries reveal Fauci was absolutely obsessed with his newfound fame while the coronavirus spread and Americans were locked down, many sick and some dying. Fauci writes, "The situation with my national and international fame is explosive and really unimaginable," adding that he may be the most famous and talked about person in the country. "Press still hot and heavy about me, multiple stories per day, directly or indirectly involving me." Fauci also noting that he was invited to appear on Dancing with the Stars. "No thanks," he writes.
15: Correspondent Laura Winter says Fauci is due on Capitol Hill tomorrow. Senator Rand Paul spilled the beans on Fauci's diary. In northeast Wisconsin,
17: I heard a big crack, and I saw this limb go into the garage. And I headed down to the basement with my kitty. And when I come up, it's like a war zone here.
15: Menasha, Wisconsin resident Kathy Zink talking with WBAY-TV in the wake of a powerful storm that included at least one tornado. Violent weather pummeled a wide swath of the Midwest, extending into the Ohio Valley and the Great Lakes region. Japanese authorities warning of a possible powerful aftershock after a 7.1 earthquake rattled Japan's Kyushu Island. No reports of major damage or serious injuries. An earlier tsunami warning canceled. Nearly 4,000 more people are being ordered to evacuate from tourist sites on the Atlantic coast of France. Returning hot, dry conditions threaten firefighters' fragile hold on a vast wildfire that's burning west of Bordeaux. The Dow futures up 511 points. More on these stories, townhall.com.
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7: Stuck in traffic? We've got the answer.
8: Good morning. Cloudy skies, 77 degrees. Alternate side and meters in effect. Inbound George 10 for either deck. The Lincoln is 10. The Holland 15 from the Turnpike. Double it from 1 and 9. Crash in Clifton, Route 3 Westman at Valley Road. It's on their shoulder. The accident with the jackknife tractor trailer gone off 78 Eastman at exit 20. Crash still in Newark. Turnpike Eastern Spur Northman at 15E in the left lane. Accident in White Plains, 287 Eastbound near exit 4. That is blocking the lane. This just in Sayreville. Crash on 9 Northman at the Edison Bridge in the right lane. Your forecast for today, a flood watch in effect. Cloudy, humid showers with high of 79. Rain tonight, 69. Wednesday, rainy and 77. 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
21: 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Welcome to your Tuesday morning briefing. 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
0: Hey, good morning, Joe on the radio. How you doing? 906 on AM 970, The Answer. Ah, my hands are all sticky from maple syrup. You know, I do have too much maple syrup. I'm telling you right now.
14: Wait a second. You eat with a fork and knife. Why are your hands all sticky?
0: No. Because I'm watching, it's the Mamdani way of eating.
14: Oh, I see.
0: I want to start.
14: It's the shoving French toast with your hands. Oh.
22: So you're able to eat in front of yourself, Joe?
0: I can't, you know, but you know what I like to do? I'll take like a waffle, you know, and I'll put the maple syrup on, and I like to pick the waffle up with my hands. Yeah. And just take a bite, but I hate when it gets sticky. I just don't like sticky things. I just sticky things around. Thank you. But I'm not going to be like, I'm down to shoving my hand, you know, the hands are, you know, how you doing? Hey, come on now. Unless it's Italian bread. And then you rip it off with your hands, and then you dip it in, right? Like that.
14: Right. Dip it into the sauce, and then, yeah.
12: yeah, I think I got to make a sauce, you know. I got Michaels of Brooklyn. I always have Michaels of Brooklyn right there, right. You know. But sometimes you make that sauce right on the stove, you know. You know what I don't do, Al, what I miss? The pat of butter on the bread.
14: That's why I was so fat. That's why I had to stop and lose weight. Although I did make meatloaf last night. My wife said the meatloaf that I've been making now has been getting a lot better. So, you know, I figured it out. I figured out what I needed to do.
1: You're the best.
14: It was a little too dry. So she likes it a little bit more, you know, moist. So, you know, so I just had to add a little secret ingredient. Yeah.
22: Meatloaf is one of the most underrated dishes.
14: It's a fantastic dish. If it's done right, it's fantastic.
12: My mother she made it, and we used to love it. And she would put on the meat, she would shape it into the meatloaf, crack an egg, raw egg on the top, maybe with a sliver of ketchup on the top of it. Isn't that the wildest thing? And it would cook it right in.
14: The eggs are already in the mix. So I used food service gloves to mix everything because I don't want to get my hands.
12: What's the difference between regular gloves and food service gloves?
14: Well, they're specifically made for food because the other ones can be toxic if they're, you know,
12: what?
14: If you don't.
12: I just ordered them.
14: All it has to say is food service gloves. You're fine.
22: He's going to use the regular gloves.
14: So you know, you shape the meatloaf or whatever, but then I put ketchup on the top. And the last couple times, my wife is like, "Oh, you didn't put enough." I'm like, "Okay, I put a ton of ketchup on my stuff. On this, I don't want it to saturate." But yesterday, she helped me, and I said, "All right, put what you want." And she's, and I go, "Whoa, okay, easy. I'm going to rub it into the meat before we put it into the oven." Like, and she just looks at me. I go, "You know, if you cooked, you'd know these things. It's all right." I have no problem.
12: There's so much to get into, and we're going to talk about Lindsey Graham. Yeah. Lindsey Graham's not technically lying in state. They're just going to do a funeral service for half an hour. President will speak. Everybody will be there just to let you know that will unfold momentarily. And then Zelensky will be going from Ukraine, will be going to the White House. And then Bibi will also go to the White House, I imagine. I guess maybe they send Bibi over first. I don't know if it's protocol, but it's a talk to President Trump. So it's a big, big day. Mm-hmm. But let's talk about meatloaf and ketchup. Yeah. You get abused at the house. I mean, your son's like lecturing you because you were out.
14: Yeah, I know. I was out the other night, and I'm literally 10 minutes from my house, right? He was with me most of the day on Saturday. Yeah. And then I dropped him off because I said, "Do you want to come with us to this other thing?" And he's, no, I don't want to go. I said, "Okay." He's, "Maybe I'll drive over later." I said, "Okay, fine." So we went to my one friend's house. Then we went to my other friend's house. And we're just hanging out. They have a pool, a hot tub, the whole thing. We're just chilling, you know, whatever, and blah, blah, blah. And then he texted me at like 10:30. My wife was at a concert. He texted me at 10:30. He said, "Should I come over?" And I said, "You know what? I think we're wrapping up in a little bit. Don't come over because by the time you get here, we're going to probably turn around and leave." And then my one friend decides he takes off his shorts and jumps in the pool.
12: Okay.
14: I'm like, okay. No. He had other shorts on, but he jumped in the pool.
12: I hope so.
14: So now everyone's like, all right. So I jumped in the pool with my shorts on. I didn't take my shorts off. I left them on. Please, nobody needs to see that. And
22: you put a layer on before you jump.
14: Yes, that's exactly right. So he's calling me, and I can't answer the phone. I'm in the pool. So I finally get out of the pool. Whatever, I go, "Yeah, I'm on my way home. I jumped in the pool." He goes, "Well, why didn't you tell me?" I go, "Because I was in the pool and I can't put the phone in the pool and get wet. Like, what's wrong with you?" So I get home and he's lecturing me at midnight or whatever. As I walk in the house, I go, "Hold on a second here." I said, "Who's the parent? I don't answer to you. When you start paying bills and you start doing things, then you can say something. So I left it alone. I took a shower. I went to bed, right?
12: Yeah.
14: I come down, I walk the dog the next morning, I come down, I'm going to make breakfast, I'm ordering the groceries. He comes down again. "I'm not happy with you, but I'm not going to be angry." I go, I'm like, where is this coming from? So I am very calm at this point, because normally I would have blown up, and I'm very calm, and I just said, "Jack, that's no way to talk to your father. Like, if you want to have a discussion, we can have a discussion." And he starts blowing up. I said, "That's it." I said, "You need to leave the room." I said, "I'm going to make breakfast." I said, "You need to watch." "Well, Mom feels what I said, "I'll have a discussion with your mother when she comes down."
12: What is this? All for you just being in the pool?
14: What is this nonsense? So she comes down and she's like, "You know, I really wasn't happy that you were in the pool." I said, "All right, we'll have a discussion about it." And my son is like, "You did that." And I go, "Is your grandmother like channeling through you right now or something? Like, if she is, let me know. Because I need to talk to her."
12: Joseph Bilia. I'm telling you,
14: don't live in my house. Don't get married. Just don't get married.
22: The thing I don't understand is, why is it a problem that you went in a swimming pool?
14: I don't know. Listen, I don't know. He's whatever. I don't want to get into it. He had a great time all day Saturday. He was eating pizza like he was going to the electric chair. It was like his last meal. I mean, it was just, you know.
22: I picture Jack sitting at home like, you know, like the pacing. The wife is waiting for you when you walk in the door and she turns around.
14: It's the scene in Goodfellas. It's the scene in Goodfellas when he's living with the mother-in-law and the father-in-law. Where were you? Where? And he turns, Henry turns right back around and walks out of Pesci. That's going, yeah, that's right, Henry. Where were you?
22: Meanwhile, Al probably records stuff for the beer show at home, and he goes, "Father, lower it."
14: No, I don't.
0: Like Rupert Pumpkin,
22: exactly.
0: I'm talking, Mom.
22: I'm doing something here, Mom.
14: That equipment is in the basement, but that's not because I'm Rupert Pumpkin. So,
22: Al sits down there talking to a cardboard cutout of you, Joe.
14: No, I actually have a cardboard cutout of Mr. Spock. In my basement.
0: That's good. I got one of Frank Sinatra, so, you know,
14: There you go.
22: I have no cardboard.
14: We all have our issues.
0: Hey, 913 with Joe on the radio, and it's nice to see. Al's is like a reality.
14: Nice to see Al's family really cares about him by yelling at him constantly. Yeah, no, go ahead. Good.
0: Italy.
22: They mean well.
0: You are so leaving. You are so done. And you're going to hit the lottery. You are gone. And we're not going to be able to find you.
14: Let me tell you something.
0: Man.
14: If I hit the mega tonight.
0: I know.
14: What happened to him? He's a nice guy. He was working this. That'll be me on the beach. I'll take another pina colada, please. Thank you. And when you bring it over, please don't yell. Thank you.
0: Hey, Joe of the radio.
14: All right, I'll give you something good, Joe. Good news. Instead of having sticky hands, a new study shows eating an avocado every day reduces the risk of heart disease in obese adults. I should start eating an avocado. You're certainly not obese. So the findings out of Penn State University show that eating avocados regularly reduces low-density lipoprotein particles. These are the proteins that transport bad cholesterol in the blood. Authors of the study suggest the reduction translates into a roughly 4% reduction in heart disease risk among those who are obese.
0: Wow.
14: So there you go.
0: So heavy people should eat avocado.
14: Yes.
0: Okay?
14: If you see heavy people walking down the street eating an avocado, leave them alone.
0: Jealous. I'm jealous of heavy people. I really
14: am. Now, I'm not.
0: Look at them. I want to be able to eat like them and walk.
14: They are a step away from having a heart attack and dying.
0: It's guys like me who get the great echocardiogram, great dermatological exam. Everything's great.
14: No. That's not true. No, that's not true. Joe, you are an advocate for yourself. We were having this discussion off air, and probably now is the perfect time to have it. A story yesterday that I was told, and I'm not going to mention names or places or whatever.
0: Joe will mention it.
14: No. This is a place that had to settle with a family because their loved one passed from lung cancer. And apparently it was detected too late for them to do any treatment.
0: Thank you.
14: And a lot of it had to do with the initial CAT scan that this person got. The radiologist did not detect the mass in them.
0: That's right.
14: Didn't send it along to the doctor. Another doctor sort of buried the information in a report to the general practitioner. They didn't read it. And apparently the general practitioner is beside themselves that, you know, they felt like they didn't do more for the person. But apparently this patient was not a good advocate for his own body. Like he would be told, you know, you should go for this test and you should do this and you should do that.
0: Yeah.
14: And would constantly ignore the doctor.
0: Yeah. Yeah.
14: So, you know, it's a twofold thing. You need to go to a doctor to get checked.
0: Did the guy die?
14: Yes, he's dead. He's dead. His family got a settlement from this company that basically admitted that, you know what, we made a mistake. We should have been more thorough.
0: Just always tell me, due respect. It's a beautiful job. It's, and they're very, very nice.
14: Right.
0: You can't really trust the radiologist report. You got to get it from the doc.
14: But here's the thing. The patient wasn't detecting any pain. So it was one of these things where the mass showed up, but it had not spread yet. So maybe if the doctor had been more, they saw it, but they should have had a follow up and didn't write in the thing. They should have a follow up. And then because this person really wasn't in a lot of discomfort, he didn't really complain about it. So the point being is you have to be an advocate for yourself. When I was going to an ENT to figure out what was wrong with my voice, because everybody was detecting something was wrong with my voice, they never did a scan outside of my body. It was always down my throat and couldn't detect my cancer. Now, legitimately, could I have brought this place that I was going

0: You know, people die from that, right?
1: Turn so I said, until this reads 315.
0: No, listen. Go so deep. she went deep, and then now she goes, okay, now you can't work out for 2 weeks. And I'm like, I'm dying.
1: But that's okay.
0: Dying,
1: but 2 weeks, that's, I told you, go walking. Just go walking. Ow. Now, look, I'm glad. Listen, I know you like to take care of your petunias.
0: Take a walk. Do I move my arms like that? And
1: no,
0: walk
1: you don't
0: like
1: have to
0: walkers?
1: Move your right. No, you don't have to. Go. First of all, who's going to see you? You live in the middle of nowhere. Nobody's going to see you except your one neighbor down the road. Have a baton while you're at it and throw it up in the air. It's a good thing you don't live in California, though, tending to your petunias and roses. Apparently, a woman in Santa Clarita, California, is recovering after a rattlesnake bit her in her own driveway.
0: Wow.
1: She was tending to her rose bushes when the snake jumped out and bit her. She said it happened with no warning Saturday night. Yeah. After lifting the bush, she instantly felt pain and a burning sensation. A short time later, she was in the hospital. She was given anti-venom after feeling tingling in her fingertips, jaw, cheeks, and tongue. California is on track. Listen to this, to see 20% more rattlesnake bites this year compared to last year.
0: Yeah, because they probably don't want to get rid of them. You know, you get rid of them.
1: And maybe Newsom has taxed them, so they're a little annoyed, so they're going to bite the population.
0: No, they won't take the like they won't finish. They won't clean up the forest. They keep the rattlesnakes out there. But now you got me worried because I did all my chores yesterday. Mm. I did the garbage, put the garbage, put that thing, and then I am the pool boy. I am the pool boy. I'm Giuseppe the pool boy. That's me. And yeah, I got it in there. Got that going. You know, I'm telling everything.
1: Giuseppe the pool boy.
2: So long as Al stays away from the pool, that's keep him in good stead with his family.
0: No, you know what gets me? We got to move here. I know, but hot tubs. How do you get into a hot tub?
1: Oh, I love a hot tub.
0: No.
1: I love a hot tub.
2: Yeah. Have you ever been in a hot tub with Andy Gladding and Matt Sambola?
1: Oh, no.
2: Because neither of them.
1: All right, we got a break.
0: What are you
1: doing? We got a break.
0: The hot tub thing is a mystery.
1: No, thank you. Unless we got a break.
0: Unless it's Eddie on SNL. Get in the hot tub. Hey!
1: We got a break.
0: But other than that, I don't want to hear about it. Hey, Mike Davis is going to bring some credibility back to the show.
1: And no hot tubs.
0: And no hot tubs, please, man. And you know what? Patrick Warburton will be with us, too. So just lightening it up. A lot going on, and you know, you hear about it all day. And you know what? We'll get into it with Mike Davis. But right now, let's go to Susie Cerone doing a great job for Debbie Duhaime this morning on AM 970, The Answer.
3: Stuck in traffic? We've got the answer.
4: Cloudy skies, and it's 77 degrees in the Bronx. An accident on the major Deegan southbound at 138th Street. Center lane out on the Deegan south, and it's involving a truck and a car. Cross Bronx eastbound on the Alexander Hamilton Bridge, an accident off onto the shoulder. Alternate side and meters in effect. Inbound George, 15 for the upper, 10 at the lower. Don't forget, outbound lower deck of the George right lane road work till 2:30. So it's slow in the Cross Bronx westbound. The Lincoln is 10, the high lane 15 from the turnpike, double it from 1 and 9. Newark, accident cleared off the eastern spur northbound at 15E. Crash in Sayreville, 9 northbound at the Edison Bridge in the right lane. Accident in White Plains, 287 eastbound near exit 4. That's blocking a lane. Your forecast for today, we've got a flood watch in effect, so be careful out there. Cloudy, humid showers today, 79 the high. Rain tonight, 69 the low. Wednesday, rain in 77. I'm Susie Cerone on AM 970, The Answer.
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2: America's debt problem? 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Well, who pays the bill? I go back to the time when the debt was $5.5 trillion. And Newt Gingrich was the speaker. And what did they do? They worked together as Americans, sat down with common sense decisions, and brought down the deficit from $5.5 trillion down to $5 trillion. Well, that is the last time the American people said $5 trillion. Since then, it has grown to $38, $39 trillion. It has gotten out of whack. It has gotten out of control. And what is President Trump trying to do? He is trying, as a businessman, to bring it under control. He is trying to bring business back to America. He says he has commitments for $19 trillion in new manufacturing. Let's be proud and say, made in the USA. Bring jobs back to America. And that's what President Trump is doing. This is John Catsimatidis, and this is the Cat's Corner.
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5: Hey, Joe on the radio, great to have you with us on AM 970, The Answer. Mike Davis is the man. He's kind enough to join us, founder of the Article 3 Project, former law clerk for Justice Neil Gorsuch, and former chief counsel for nominations for the U.S. Senate Committee on the Judiciary. Mike, welcome back to the show, and a good morning to you, sir.
8: Good morning to you, Joe. Thank you for having me.
5: Yes, sir. We see this Fox News piece that you wrote. It says, Mike Davis, why criminal referral of Jack Smith was 100% justified. Jack Smith, man, when that all went down, Mike, you and I were talking then, and it was a fiasco going after Donald Trump like they did. What goes around comes around. Walk us through this article, if you'd be so kind, sir.
8: Well, first, I want to say cheers to House Judiciary Committee Chairman Jim Jordan for making this criminal referral. It is very clear that Jack Smith committed very serious crimes, and his Trump-deranged, dogged, illegal pursuit of President Trump, his aides, and his allies. Jack Smith got the phone records, the text messages from 44 members of Congress, including the House Speaker, the number two in the House, and 20 senators. And then he got these records, and then he lied about it. He said that he only got the toll records in response to a subpoena, meaning two from duration of the phone calls and not the contents. But what he left out, how he lied by omission, when he was questioned about this by investigators on the House Judiciary Committee in Jack Smith's deposition, he lied by omission because he got the content of these 44 congressional members' text messages through a back door at the National Archives. So this is a lie by omission. He knew it. Jack Smith is a smart attorney. He knew exactly what he was doing when he was playing games. And so that's why Jim Jordan made this criminal referral, and the Trump Justice Department should pursue this investigation and bring charges.
5: And handcuffs for anybody, Mike Davis? People are calling for handcuffs. They're saying we're doing a lot. You're getting there. I don't know that I go along with that, but you know, I mean, like, you could start with President Obama, you know, in the Oval Office coming up with all these and Hillary. I mean, do we go that far back? Anybody going to jail, do you think, Mike?
8: Yes, they should. And that's what Joe DiGenova is investigating. He's investigating the grand conspiracy down in the Southern District of Florida with Jason Redding Quinones, my friend, who's the U.S. attorney down there. Look, if we don't hold these lawfare Democrats accountable for taking our country to the brink, for indicting a former president for the first time in our history for non-crimes, for indicting him four times in four jurisdictions, for trying to bankrupt him for bogus claims by trying to throw him off the ballot illegally in Colorado and Maine and elsewhere, if we don't hold these lawfare Democrats accountable during Trump's term, they're going to come back with a vengeance the next time. We have to hold them accountable. So this lawfare, this politicization, weaponization of intel agencies and law enforcement going all the way back to Crossfire Hurricane with Obama, this weaponization must end, and that requires handcuffs.
5: Yeah, I'm glad you say that, because a lot of these things go down and we say, what's the end game? How do you stop this? Because they would have thrown Donald Trump in jail in a second. Who forgets about the mugshot? Who gets a mugshot of a former president? And you were so on top of that and so ahead of your game, Mike, when you talked about, Fannie Willis down there, and it was Fulton County. I mean, really one of the most dangerous. You go to a visitor site online. They go, don't visit Fulton County because it's dangerous because of the crime. They don't care about that. They cared about getting a mugshot from President Trump, from Rudolph Giuliani. It was so insulting. And then this, Biden, you see, now they got audio, you know, from Biden when he was interviewed, talking about, the classified docs. Yeah, those classified docs. And he says classified docs in his garage by that Corvette. Nothing. But man, oh man, when Jack Smith went after Donald Trump, I guess it was Christopher Wray that gave the green light, and they went to Mar-a-Lago. Boy, oh boy, that all heck broke loose. And by the grace of God, Donald Trump, beats everything. But you're absolutely right. I mean, will they go after Biden now because of the audio that we have him in talking about classified docs?
8: Look, with Jack Smith, he lied to congressional investigators to cover up his crimes. He needs to be charged with perjury, false statements, and obstruction of a congressional investigation. I've done these criminal referrals before when I worked on the Senate Judiciary Committee for Chuck Grassley, the chairman, when I ran the Kavanaugh confirmation, and all these crazy women came out of the woodwork and falsely accused Justice Brett Kavanaugh of sexual abuse when he was a teenager. It's just, if you can't lie to these congressional investigators, it distracts the committee. It takes up a lot of the senators and the staff's time, and it's time that we can't get back to do other things for the American people. There must be charges brought against Jack Smith.
5: You know, you're absolutely right. And what's happening, what I can't stand now, when the Democrats say to Donald Trump, you're weaponizing the DOJ, and you'll see some errant news reporter actually ask the president something like that, you know, and it's insane that they started it. They started all that, weaponizing it. I mean, I was in court with President Trump. I went to show support in court. And what a fiasco. Mike, you were on top of all of this, man. But again, Mike, you and I talk about this, and I want people please to listen, because people, well, they're not going to show up to vote. Well, what difference does it make? If you do that mindset, you get Mamdani in New York, you get Cheryl in New Jersey, you get Spamberger in Virginia, and you lose everything. And it's important that we step up in this regard, Mike Davis, because soon, God forbid, I don't know what's going to happen in the midterms, but if they get a hold of, they'll blow out the courts, they'll change everything, and man, it'll be right back to where we were during the Biden years with all that nonsense that went on. I mean, in a flash, that could turn around, Mike. You and I have talked about it before, but to reiterate, that could happen like that, correct?
8: Yes, and I would say this, prosecuting Jack Smith will de-weaponize the Justice Department, de-weaponize the intel communities, because it will hold these bad actors accountable so this never happens again, right? And so we must move forward at the Trump Justice Department, open up a grand jury investigation, haul in the witnesses, bring the charges.
5: Yeah. What about this, Mike? While we have you, thanks for your valuable time, sir. I think the CFO or something of Florida. I should have his name. I re-exed it out. He started talking about that because of the sanctuary city situation, if there is a sanctuary city, that the politicians should be held responsible when there's a crime of someone that comes into a sanctuary city that is illegal in the sanctuary city committing a crime, blame and try the politician. Frankly, I love that, because the sanctuary city is what? It's a sanctuary for what? For criminals, Mike, right?
8: Yes, it's called harboring illegal aliens, which is a serious federal felony. When you give financial support to illegal aliens like these sanctuary cities are doing, these leaders of these sanctuary cities should and must be charged with the federal felony of harboring, along with conspiracy and many other charges.
5: Then that will happen. And Mike, what do we do about New Jersey, man, before we let you go? You know, 6,600 people, you know, illegals, you know, registered at the DMV, 400 voted, and we're getting into it now. I've been talking about it for over a year. Get to the voter rolls. And now we have the DOJ. We had Harmeet Dillon on last week. She's going to go after the governor. Man, oh man, it's all starting to come out. I feel a positive energy that we're going to see. I use the word shenanigans, but a lot of it's illegalities, people that are going in and falsifying a lot of these elections with people that should not be voting. We're getting to the bottom of it. I mean, and like you said, Mike, just to reiterate what we talked about in our last conversation, sir, you said that the Trump administration is putting out district attorneys, or they are putting out district judges that will make sense and won't have a criminality about them by letting the criminals out. But what the gentleman in Florida was talking about, maybe the politicians should be held responsible, Mike Davis.
8: Yes, it's very clear that Democrats are illegally registering their illegal alien voters, and they're having their illegal aliens vote. And these Democrats are making it very difficult to investigate and uncover this. But fortunately, the Trump Justice Department, Todd Blanche, Stanley Woodward, Harmeet Dillon, they're on top of this, and they're finding these illegals. This is the thing that Democrats say never happens, that we saw it at least 400 times in New Jersey alone. It's happening on mass scale across America, and that's exactly why Senate Majority Leader John Thune should stop being such a pussy and cancel August recess and get the Save America Act to President Trump's desk. It has the support of over 80% of Americans, a supermajority of Democrats, a supermajority of minorities, even a supermajority of Black Americans who Democrats pretend aren't smart enough to get a voter ID. In reality, Democrats want illegals to vote. John Thune, stop being a pussy. Get the job done.
5: Oh, man. Mike Davis, the one, the only. Thank you, Mike, for joining us. Come back when you can, sir, and thank you always.
8: Thank you.
5: Mike Davis, founder of the Article 3 Project. Joe, the Radio 936. Patrick Warburton. We're going to have some fun with Patrick when we come back right here on AM 970 The Answer. 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
9: 75 degrees at 936. I'm Al Gattulo with local news first. Here's what's going on. Newlywed couples and their photographers are wondering, what happened to the iconic green doors at City Hall? The frequent backdrop for couples that just tied the knot at the city's clerk's office were switched over two brown doors last week. The New York Post reports the brown doors may stick around for a few months while the Department of Citywide Services tries to make the entryway more accessible. A spokesperson for the agency confirmed the gilded doors will be returning with automatic door control. The new doors will also be made of bronze, meaning they will appear golden for a while before turning the same green as the Statue of Liberty. Atlantic City's Ocean Casino Resort plans to resume gambling today after an early Monday morning fire led to a flooding that shut down most of the operations for the day inside the casino. The problem started with a blaze that broke out in a linen closet after 5 a.m., which produced heavy smoke and caused part of the lobby's ceiling to collapse. A pipe also burst. While firefighters were putting out the flames, and Atlantic City fire officials say that caused heavy water flow throughout Ocean Casino's main floor, with water also pouring into elevator shafts and hallways. The hotel, restaurants, swimming pool, and other amenities remained open. In sports, Mets crushed the Braves 14-3. It was the Yankees over the White Sox 9-5. Stuck in traffic, Susie Cerrone's got the answer.
10: Well, good news on the Deegan. That accident on the Deegan southbound at 138th Street is gone. Cross Bronx eastbound on the Alexander Hamilton Bridge, an accident off onto the shoulder. Let's get it out of there. Alternate side and meters in effect. Inbound, George, about 10 to 15 for either deck. The inbound Lincoln is 10, the Holland 10 to 15 from the Turnpike 25 from 1 and 9. This just in. Crash on the FDR northbound at 42nd Street in a lane locally in Brooklyn. There's a crash on Atlantic Avenue westbound at Clinton Street. Crash in Kearney, truck route 1 and 9 northbound at Hackensack Avenue blocking a lane. And in Sayreville, 9 northbound at the Edison Bridge, that's a right lane accident. Have one in White Plains, 287 eastbound near exit 4. Okay, exit 4 is Hartsdale. That is blocking a lane. You've got delays on 287 eastbound from exit 1 for the thruway. I'm Susie Cerrone on AM 970, The Answer.
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5: Hey, Joe on the radio, we're just so proud to bring Patrick Warburton to the airwaves. Not only an actor and a comedian, best remembered on Seinfeld, he's done so much. He's performing at the Sugarloaf Performing Arts Center, August 9th, Chester, New York. We're talking to you. That's a show. You don't want to miss Patrick in concert. Plus, he was born in Paterson, New Jersey, baby. Hey, Patrick, welcome to the show. It's our privilege to have you with us, my friend.
12: Thanks, Joe. Hey, pleasure to be here. Big fan of yours.
5: Really cool.
12: Thanks for having me, man.
5: I am honored and flattered. Paterson! And then before you went to L.A., did you move out of Paterson when you were very, very... I was born in Passaic, right next door. Does that make us brothers? I think it does, Patrick. I really do. I think it does, huh?
12: It does. It does. But listen, I'm a bit of a fraud, you know, because we moved when I was 3 years old. And then I would, you know, in the early days, I grew up in Huntington Beach, California, but in my early days, you know, going up to, you know, meetings, you know, for acting gigs and stuff, I learned early on just to say I was from, New Jersey because it gave me street cred. Because Huntington Beach gave me no street cred. And my wife's like, she's like, you're a fraud. I go, I was born at St. Joe's Paterson. That's where I'm from.
5: Man, we know it. We love it. I'll be there. I'm going back there on August 30th. We'll be back there. Hey, so wait a minute. Huntington Beach, forgive me. I have ADD, so forgive me. I got to go right to Huntington Beach. You were surfing, I bet. I bet you were. You look like you would be a great surfer, sir. I'm just saying. Huh?
12: Yeah. Well then, once again, if I did, then I would have been acting once again. I was so lame. I would have been the Grammy, you know, and I. Cause, you know what happened was, Joe, my parents are all Catholic schools. My dad was in the monastery for 3 months. He almost became a monk. He was in Gethsemane in Kentucky, and his spiritual advisor in the monastery was Thomas Merton, who's one of the great Catholic scholars of the last 100 years.
5: Yeah.
12: And that was my father's spiritual. But then he went into medicine. So he goes to Georgetown and Cornell Med School. But so very Catholic parents. But I mean, my first 2 years of high school were an all boys Catholic college prep school. And I just was miserable. And I told my parents, if I can't go to public high school, you know, I'm going to kill myself. And they go, well, you can't get buried in a Catholic cemetery. And that threw me back. But then they finally let me out. So now I'm going to Newport Harbor High School, where these guys grew up on surfboards. And now I'm ditching class, you know, with my buddies trying to fit in and go surfing. And, you know, and I don't want them watching me as I can't even get up on a board. You know,
5: I know, because they can rip it up, they can shred, man. Hey, I love that you're a Catholic, and you know, you have different views other than other folks in California, but you work constantly. I mean, your resume is so stellar, and we're all fans, especially, you know, with Jerry's show and everything, and voicing the Family Guy, but you stick up to for your roots and what you believe in. Love that about you, because you got to be brave to do that these days, Patrick, you know.
12: Now, are you referring to the title of the show that I've been doing the last 2 years, Still Catholic?
5: I would let you reveal that. Yeah, tell us about it if you can. I don't want to drive it home, but I think it's great what you're doing, you know?
12: Yeah, it's weird, you know, with religion and then spirituality as you you grow up. I mean, I don't want to make it a downer, but I mean, the way I grew up, it was really, I had really bad anxiety when I was a kid. I was losing my mind. And I remember, listen to this, you're not going to laugh.
5: Wow.
12: I remember talking to my father when I was like 12 or 13 years old. And despair is a big word for a little kid, despair. And I go, Dad, I feel despair. And his first response was, that's a sin. Despair. It really messed me up. And that's a medical doctor, you know what I'm saying? It's like, hey, how about this? you're feeling anxiety. We'll figure it. But they didn't know. You know what I'm saying? It's a little, you know, all that stuff's going to be. I had OCD. I would lay in bed at night, saying the rosary to feel better.
5: Yeah.
12: And then what I'm doing is I'm doing something very OCD. Now, like the rosary could be a very positive thing if it's meditative and you don't have OCD.
5: Yeah.
12: Otherwise, it does the exact opposite for you.
5: Yeah.
12: I'm doing the rosary and I'm finding no peace. It's getting worse. You know what I'm saying? So I am not. I'm not anti-Catholic. I'm not anti-spirituality. I'm just saying that we all operate differently. God works differently in all of us. You know what I'm saying?
5: Yeah,
12: and it's like sometimes when you, it's too much religion. It just kind of messes you up. It's like, wait a minute. Yeah.
5: Yeah, but you're a lot younger than I am. But I remember when I was a kid, same thing. It was the ultimatum was death and sin, and you're gonna die and burn in hell on everything. Yeah. You know, if God forbid we looked at Playboy, but back when it first came, forget about it. That was like the ultimate sin. Hey, but I can't believe it. Well, like with the rosary too. Just as an aside, is it okay if your mind wanders when you're saying the rosary?
12: Yeah.
5: Are you?
12: Oh yeah.
5: Is that okay?
12: I'm so ADHD. My daughter diagnosed me with ADHD last year.
5: What?
12: My
5: really?
12: Daughter.
5: For real?
12: Yeah, it pays shrink, you know, $250 an hour, whatever. I've been seeing shrinks my whole life. Then with my daughter, honest to God, this was the phone call. Dad, I have ADHD. I got it from you.
5: That's great.
12: I'm like, well, listen, I may not have been the best father. I didn't go to every swim meet. Those things take 12 hours. I had to do a focus, Dad. And then I talked to my doctor in 10 minutes. He's writing me a script. But this is the thing. It's like, you know, you just think, you know you're mental, and then you realize everybody's mental. So what's the big deal?
5: But you know what? It's interesting that you have, because I have exactly what you have. I have the same way, and I love shooting around. And we talk to guests, and we're all over the place. And radio's great. Live radio's great, man, because we could go all over the place, and I could turn on a dime, and we got a great team, and I live by that. But you know what? I do the same thing. And I guess like what I had to do when even on SNL or doing a film, you stay remarkably focused on that, Craig, because all the great films you've done, all the great television, from Family Guy, voicing the Family Guy, to doing Seinfeld, you got to lock yourself in, and there's no room for error. There's no safety net. So the ADD, I don't know, somehow just you still focus as severe as your mind wandering, right, Patrick?
12: Well, it's weird. It's weird because I started, you know, Joe, I never did. I did stand up for a minute when I was like 21, and I was at the store back in the day, you know, and Sam Kennison would be there, and Robin Williams and Eddie Murphy, your man, Eddie, would be working his stuff out, and Dice and all those guys. And it was interesting. It's like within about 3 months, you know, Mitzi was putting me up 10 o'clock spots in the OR on a Friday night, and I was going great. But then I ended up going to do some really crappy movies in South Africa for 4 months. It was a great experience. It was with Oliver Reed and Eartha Kitt, but the movies are unwatchable, and I'm the worst thing in them. But when I came back, I just thought, I'm going to focus on acting. And I went I was 40 years just focusing on that. Mm-hmm. And I always, always, always regretted it. And then, you know, then I was doing live stage readings, you know, of the show for Barry Martyr, who's Jerry Seinfeld's producing partner.
5: Right.
12: And I would open the show with 10 minutes of talking, which became like, I don't want to just, you know, squander this opportunity. I might as well try to make it funny. And then it just became like my opening of the show became like 10 and 15 minutes. The stand up is the most fun. I walked away from that and then decided just to do stand up again, which was kind of a cheat because, you know, it's 60. I'm not just going to start, you know, going up on the work at the workout joints like the Improv or the Comedy Store and trying to be, you know, a stand up.
5: Yeah. Yeah.
12: And so for the last years, because what I do is it's mostly anecdotal, and I run and I just go blah, blah, blah, blah, blah. And it seems like it's very ADHD in a way that I kind of lean into it where it, you know, I roll a little bit of Adderall helps with that too. With focus. What I'm doing.
5: Yeah, but I know. But we hear on the show, Patrick Warburton, that you do a killer John Wayne. Dare I ask you give us a little John Wayne on the radio, sir? Huh?
12: I don't know if I do a killer John Wayne. I do a better Brad Garrett, I think. Hey, Raymond. I guess the Duke would be something like this, Joe.
5: Yeah. That's great.
12: They rode over the pass. Yeah.
13: It's great. You know what, though? You know, with the younger audience, you know, they may have to Google it, but they, you know what? You do it. You just put it out there. Brad Garrett, great Brad Garrett, by the way. I love esoteric impressions. Huh? Am I right? Huh?
12: That's high praise coming from you, sir. High praise.
5: No, it is great because, listen, let me just make sure, Patrick Warburton, I want to let you know where Patrick's going to be. It's coming up. It's August 9th. It's at the Sugarloaf Performing Arts Center, August 9th, 7 p.m. show in Chester, New York. And we wish you all the best there. Patrick, come back anytime. What a great chat. My goodness gracious. Two ADD guys talking. You couldn't tell, could you? No, you couldn't tell at all, could you? like that, man. So come back when you can, Patrick. God bless and have a great show. And you're welcome here anytime, my friend.
12: God bless you, Joe. Listen, thanks. And you know I'll be back. Yes, I could talk with you forever. Okay.
5: We look forward to it, Patrick. Thank you, my brother. God bless you, man.
12: Be well.
5: Patrick Warburton right there. Don't forget, but Sugarloaf Performing Arts Center on August 9th, 7 p.m. in Chester, New York. We're coming right back.
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15: During the War for Independence, General George Washington, the man we refer to today as the father of our country, led American troops through military defeat after defeat. And in the bitter winter of 1777, he wrote this somber note to a friend in Philadelphia. Quote, "You might have tracked our army from White Marsh to Valley Forge by the blood on their feet," end of quote. Many soldiers continued to march through the deep snows of Pennsylvania without shoes. Others suffered from disease, hunger, and freezing conditions. Nearly 2,000 of Washington's men died, yet George Washington did not lose faith. Amid the hardship, loss, and uncertainty of Valley Forge, he turned to God in prayer. At a time when our nation once again faces division and uncertainty, may we follow Washington's example, kneeling humbly, praying faithfully, and asking God to guide the future of America.
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18: We're starting off with a little drizzle, a few patches of fog out there, some low clouds hanging around. We're going to see some rain coming in the early afternoon and evening. More heavy showers and thunderstorms overnight tonight with the risk for some flash flooding. We top off today with a high temperature around 80 degrees. Tomorrow morning, a low of 70. We hit a high of 77 as that rainfall continues on Wednesday and even into Thursday. I'm StormGuides.live meteorologist Stephen Parr.
5: Hey, Joe on the radio telling you about Dottie Herman. Love telling you about Dottie Herman because she has Eye on Real Estate, the show right here on AM 970, The Answer, you know. And you can join Dottie every Saturday morning at 10 o'clock. That's your go-to show. 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First, Eye on Real Estate. 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Sundays at 10 a.m., it's Real Talk with Dottie Herman. All here on AM 970, The Answer. Hey, Joe on the radio. Joe Sebilia, great job. That's a lot
9: Thank
5: of show.
9: Thank you, Joe.
5: We just having fun. Albert, great job. Always appreciate Thank you guys. Best morning
9: team
5: in the
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5: now
9: and get paraded by my son again. Thank you.
5: We love you guys. And we appreciate our great guests. And Susie Cerrone, great job for Debbie. And Stephen Parr, always. And Molly, thank you. And Carol Fasaro, thank you. And Mert Roberts. We'll podcast this sucker out in a second. But always honored to have Hogan with us. Hogan Gidley and Robert Authen. KT McFarlane, Nicole Parker, Mike Davis, and Patrick Warburton. Man, he's a great guy, funny guy, and great to have all of our great guests. And then we're going to do it all over again, you know? I tell you, isn't that something about the personality that you dig radio like this? Let's do it all over again, live as live can be, with no safety net. And we're going to give that to you and present that to you respectfully, as you deserve, on AM 970, The Answer. And that is tomorrow at 6:05 in the morning, okay? Oh, yeah, we're getting up early for you. It's the least you deserve. Hey, by the way, Mike Gallagher's coming up any second, okay? Would you keep it right there? In the meantime, go out and make it the absolute best Tuesday that you can, because you deserve it.
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9: 76 degrees at 9:59. Al Gattulo with local news first. Here's what's going on. The family of an 18-year-old who was killed in a Central Park horse carriage crash says it plans to sue New York City. The announcement came during a vigil Monday night where supporters gathered to push for a ban on horse-drawn carriages. The attorney for the family of Romanark Maharan says a wrongful death lawsuit will be filed as they seek accountability. His parents spoke remotely from India during the vigil, say they won't stop until they get justice for their late son. City officials say the incident was the first fatal horse carriage accident in New York City in decades. It's not often a school choir gets to rock out with an iconic band like Foreigner, but members of Manchester Junior's High Choir got the once-in-a-lifetime chance Sunday night at PNC Bank Arts Center in Homedale. They were brought on stage to perform with Foreigner on their 80s hit, I Want to Know What Love Is, in front of thousands of people at the concert. Foreigner also donated $500 to support the Manchester Township School District's music program. Wall Street opening mixed as semiconductor shares extend their sell-off. Strong earnings and falling oil prices are boosting the rest of the market. Along with weighing earnings, investors are also awaiting tomorrow's rate decision by the Fed Reserve. At the opening bell, Dow gained about 300 points, S&P 500 and NASDAQ both in the red to start the session. You now know what's going on. Have a great day, everyone. I'm Al Gattulo, AM 970, The Answer.
19: News this hour from Town Hall. I'm Rex Thomason. President Trump meeting with two wartime leaders today. Talks with Israeli Prime Minister Netanyahu and Ukrainian President Zelensky. Separate back-to-back meetings at the White House. Just as firefighters were starting to get a handle on massive wildfires burning near one of France's premier wine regions, another round of hot, dry weather is expected to send temperatures well into the 90s. BBC's Hugh Schofield in Paris.
20: Firefighters west of Bordeaux are reporting a relatively good night in which they've been able to put out a number of new outbreaks, but the overall surface of the destruction has not increased. The situation, they say, remains stabilized, but not under control. Today, though, will be crucial because temperatures are set to climb steeply into the late 30s Celsius. The return of the heat, combined with a wind from the east, will act on smoldering embers of vegetation and cause them to burst back into flame. Overnight and this morning, the task is to create more fire breaks by clearing brush and to locate and douse, as soon as possible, any new sign of combustion.
19: A tsunami advisory was posted, then lifted shortly after a 7.1 magnitude earthquake rattled Japan's southern main island of Kyushu. Tens of thousands were left without power in the aftermath of a tornado. It caused widespread damage in northeastern Wisconsin yesterday, other parts of the Midwest also pounded by strong storms. Seattle police believe at least three gunmen were involved in a deadly shooting at a crowded food festival over the weekend. One suspect is dead, another still at large. As for the third,
21: the Seattle Police Department detained a 15-year-old juvenile in connection with the shooting.
19: Seattle Mayor Katie Wilson, the violence may have been gang-related. On Wall Street this morning, the Dow trading 372 points higher, while the NASDAQ is down 279 points. More on these stories at townhall.com.
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6: From the wild world of D.C. politics to America's culture clash, brace yourself for the reality check you've been waiting for. The one and only Mike Gallagher.
1: I'm going to start today on a very personal note. This is a little unusual. This is a prayerful day in Washington, D.C. The ceremony underway for Senator Lindsey Graham at the Capitol Rotunda, where his body is lying in state. Joey Hudson is going to check in from the National Cathedral, which is where the service itself will take place. And I want to talk about prayer for just a moment and confirm to you how prayer works. It works. And I've said this over and over, but it's more than an expression. About a week or two ago, I started praying every day on this show. I want to just, it's a tribute to my friend Mark Davis in Dallas, who starts his show every morning with a prayer. We shouldn't be afraid of prayer. We shouldn't resist turning to the Lord for his grace and redemption. And in the month of July, we came to you appealing for your help with our Food for the Poor campaign. And I shared with you in the last couple of weeks, it's been kind of slow. We had a pretty modest goal of $46,000. And yesterday I came to you with prayer in my heart, and I read this prayer that I wrote to you, that I wrote, composed about a week or two ago. And there's a backstory here about the prayer and what many of you have said about my prayer. Some of you have wished that I would include Jesus' name in the prayer. And, you know, I've given that some thought, but, you know, I wrote this prayer and I've been going with this prayer. And yesterday I shared how we were really far away from the goal. We were like 20 some thousand dollars away from getting to $46,000. And I prayed on the show. I did the prayer that I've been doing for the last week or two. And about like 100 of you came through and you donated $10,000 yesterday, which is extraordinary. That got us to $36,000. I came to work today, saw the report on my desk. We were at $36,000 of our $46,000 goal. But I thought, gosh, can we get another 10? Is that too much to ask? And the phone rings. And a lady named Gail from Florida called Alex and Tracy. And she told them, Mike's prayer made me want to step up and make a contribution. Gail just donated $25,000 to our Food for the Poor campaign, which means we are right now at $61,000 of our $46,000 goal, thanks to Gail. Now, the reason I'm sharing this story with you is because I'm mindful of those of you who have texted or emailed the show saying you love the prayer, but you wished that I would include Jesus' name in the prayer. Well, when Gail went online to make the $25,000 donation, she dedicated, I'm going to get emotional here in just a moment, she dedicated her donation to Jesus and Jesus' sacrifice, which is when I knew immediately that you were right. I need to include Jesus' name, as the Bible calls us to do when we pray. So thanks to Gail and her extraordinary donation that has taken us thousands of dollars over the goal, $61,000 is going to feed and clothe and shelter so many hungry, needy people all over the world. This is a God moment, because Gail, not only am I profoundly grateful to you for your generosity, and I'll be calling you shortly to personally talk to you about your donation, but you also, in your dedication to Jesus and his sacrifice, confirmed that what many of you have been saying is true, that I must include Jesus' name in the prayer. So with that in mind, Heavenly Father, we come before you with humble hearts, asking for your mercy and your peace in this uncertain hour. We lift up the leaders of our nation and leaders around the world. Grant them wisdom beyond their own understanding, the courage to do what is right, and discernment that may prevent needless suffering. Guide every decision with justice, restraint, and a desire for peace. Lord, please comfort the family and friends of Senator Lindsey Graham. We pray for the brave men and women of our military, for our police officers, firefighters, paramedics, and all first responders. Surround them with your protection, Lord. 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We ask you to watch over our country, unite us in purpose, calm our fears, and remind us that our ultimate hope is found in you and you alone. May your peace rule in our hearts. May your truth guide our nation. And may your hand of protection rest upon the United States of America. In Jesus' holy name, we pray. Amen. Thank you, Gail, from the bottom of my heart. And thank you, audience. Thank you for stepping up. And if you still want to pop in a few dollars, maybe you're glad that I'm now going to always include Jesus' name in this prayer. Maybe this prayer has touched you the way it touched Gail in Florida, because she told Tracy it was the prayer that did it. It was Mike's prayer. I was on the fence a little bit. I was going to donate. And then when Mike prayed, I wanted to do that to honor Jesus Christ. So if you want to continue the extraordinary generosity of Gail, you can go to MikeOnline.com, click on that banner there, MikeOnline.com. You'll see the food for the poor information, or call 844-860-HOPE. Wow. And look, to people who are doubters, to people who are openly antagonistic to men and women and children of faith, this is another example. God gives us these kinds of examples every single moment of every hour of every day. And that's a moment. This is a God thing. I mean, we were all just pulling our hair out, and I said, oh my gosh, I've never fallen short like this before. Wow. Speaking of wow, how about those Fauci diaries, huh? Senator Rand Paul released portions of Anthony Fauci, the so-called chief medical guru during the COVID era, his diaries, revealing him to be kind of a megalomaniac, and most importantly, revealing that he lied to the American people. He lied about the mortality rate. He lied about the origins of COVID. He lied about the lockdowns, insisting that he never did the lockdowns or encouraged them, when in fact the diaries revealed that he did. He lied about social distancing, masks. They didn't know. And as Dr. Victor Davis Hanson points out, what was done was the utter destruction of a global economy. Livelihoods were destroyed. School closures had lifelong negative implications for our kids. What Fauci has done is horrific, absolutely awful. This guy is as close to a real-life boogeyman as I think anybody you'll ever find. Yesterday, Dr. Scott Gottlieb, who was the FDA commissioner, the former FDA commissioner, was a guest with Joe Kernan on CNBC's Squawk Box. Wanted to share a little bit of their conversation back and forth over on CNBC over the revelations discovered in the Fauci diaries.
8: Well, look, I've looked through the emails, some of them that have been online. I think it's disappointing to see him trying to suppress alternative opinions, and that clearly was evidence from the emails. I thought it was disappointing. The part of it that also disappointed me was how much he enjoyed the media associated with The event and his own appearances. I think a lot of us went on to media out of a sense of obligation. It was a hard time for all of us. I know it was a hard time for you. I think a lot of us felt the obligation to inform the public, and it wasn't particularly enjoyable. I mean, I got a lot of threats. Others did associated with that. And so to see those emails where he is evidencing some pleasure in the notoriety he achieved, that's disappointing.
10: It's not just that. It's just outrageous if you read the diary entries. It's tough to pay.
8: Yeah, he didn't expect it. I don't know how he was speaking to his own diary.
10: Just having a reputation totally in the toilet at 85 years, does that hold him to account for what he was responsible for?
8: The Tony Fauci I saw in those emails is not the Tony Fauci I knew over the years. I mean, he was a guy who was sober, who was careful about his public appearances and his statements, was always very thoughtful.
10: Did you figure out the obsession with mainstream media in defending him and, you know, Jake Tapper having, you know, multiple dinners and best friends? And what did that come from? And I know people around here that would call Tony Fauci a hero.
8: Yeah, I can't dissect.
10: You don't know why
8: people perceive. I think different people had different emotions around
10: mask shutdown. The whole
8: it was a difficult time, Joe. As you know very well, and I think people were looking for a voice that they can cling to. Maybe they.
10: I am science. That's why people don't like me. I mean, that was
1: 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I mean, that's CNBC.

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2: Yeah, here's the updated list. Scott Pressler posted this on X. These are the Senate Republican. These are the Republican senators on board with no recess until the Save America Act is passed. A grand total of 7. Mike Lee, Rick Scott, Jim Banks, Ashley Moody, Darlene Graham, Tommy Tuberville, and Bill Hagerty. That's it. Evidently, the rest of the Senate Republicans want to take their nice, big, fat 37-day vacation. Where's Ted Cruz? Why ain't he on that list?

0: You can always take another vacation, but this one is different. This November, the Gulf of America Cruise brings together beautiful Caribbean destinations, trusted Salem Media voices, and people who still believe America is worth celebrating. 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Mike Gallagher, Scott Jennings, Larry O'Connor, Jennifer Horn. 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
2: All right. Zoe Mamdani now has started to launch his government-run grocery stores. This is going to be an awesome experiment. I'll say this before I give good news about this. The bad news is that just know the socialists won't learn. They're not going to get anything out of this experiment. They're not going to see when these things inevitably fail or put a bunch of bodega owners out of business. You got to say it with a Spanish accent. If someone could do this, if a fan of the show could do this, I was trying to do this. I couldn't figure it out. I know I could if I had more time. But if any of you can watch his press conference he gave yesterday from a grocery store, it was like 50-odd minutes or so. He must have said bodega 98 times, and every time he did it with a Spanish accent. For whatever reason, he needs to do that. And so it's just such an affectation. He's so affected, and he doesn't give a straight answer. He took a lot of questions, and he never gives an answer that would dissatisfy a single person. Very gifted politically in that regard, though you would think for intelligent people, they would learn to reject it. But he's launched 5 government grocery stores. All of these will be priced at like 30% less than market rates, which means any other grocery store in the area is immediately going to go out of business until, of course, the shelves are bare because they run out of stuff, because they will run out of stuff because of the nature of that. And then he will announce, he'll come back and say, well, the problem is we don't have enough of these stores. So that's how communism works. It ends up being, it's going to be lines, bread lines, essentially. And then they're going to frame it up as this is a positive because it shows how popular these stores are. Because yes, when the taxpayers pay for 30% of your groceries, it's going to be very popular. Now, is that the best optimized system? Well, we're going to find out soon in New York. I got some cuts of him from the press conference he gave yesterday. Let's play cut 17, please, guys.
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2: Okay, pause.
3: The savings will last.
2: It'd be nice if someone could cut in and say, who's covering the 30? Like, where is that? Who's paying for that? Is it the New Yorkers, the people who can't leave the state fast enough? It's one of the top places in the country for out-migration because cost of living is super high and taxes are high. Is that who's...

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0: Larry O'Connor, weekday mornings at 3 on am970, The Answer. One man standing tall against the leftist mob. Here's Scott Jennings.
2: It is Tuesday, July 28th. 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It is a breaking news edition of the Scott Jennings Show. We have our eyes on Washington today. We've had two world leaders in the Oval Office with President Trump this morning, Zelensky and Netanyahu. We have a number of world leaders and, of course, most of our political leadership paying its respects to Senator Lindsey Graham today. There was a service in the Capitol Rotunda this morning, and at 2 o'clock Eastern, they will have his funeral at the National Cathedral. We'll be paying attention to all of this for you. There are other things going on in Washington. You may have heard, well, if you have social media or if you watch independent or conservative news sources, you may have heard about it. If you simply watch the mainstream news, you may not know about it. Have you heard about the Fauci diaries? The Fauci diaries. These are the notes that Anthony Fauci was keeping during the COVID era so many years ago. These are out because of Senator Rand Paul continuing to investigate and look into Fauci's decision-making and public statements from during that time. There is going to be a hearing with Fauci on Capitol Hill later this week, and I look forward to hearing what Fauci has to say. But if you read these diaries, somehow Anthony Fauci looks even worse in his own words than he did in ours at the time. You know, you have to remember. Let's think back together. What were we told during COVID? Trust the experts. Follow the science. Don't ask any questions. God forbid you have a question about any of this. If you question the lockdowns, the mandates, the school closures, or the origin of the virus, it wasn't enough for the Fauci army to say that you were merely wrong. You were called dangerous. You were called a conspiracy theorist. You were called a racist. You were called an enemy of science itself. No one embodied that sanctimony more than Anthony Fauci. Now we have the benefit of knowing what he was writing to himself privately, and we can compare that to what he was saying publicly. In January of 2020, Fauci was told by leading scientists that the virus contained unusual features, and that raised serious questions about whether it had developed naturally. According to his diary, roughly half the scientists on

0: Barry Weiss joke is legendary, and I think misdirection is the essence of comedy, and he did that. But I began to think after I suggested it to him, because he did Tony DeCoppola after I suggested that, so I'm hoping Carolyn Levitt's going to call and say, bring the gear over. You're going to have to go longer than you normally do, Michael. That's all. I'm just, my caution is that would be an epic episode, right? How long is the longest Ruthless podcast?
1: Close to 2 hours. I think maybe we could get four questions in.
0: You could. And if you make one of them about his golf game, it'll be three questions. But you're game. Now, Ron Johnson, fabulous guest. He's another normal guy. Now, I've butted heads with him on the air. I mean, we've had some real roundabouts on the air because we disagree. But he's another guy who doesn't carry a grudge, as far as I can tell.
1: No, he doesn't. In fact, when we went to Milwaukee to cover the first presidential primary debate, we actually had a chugging contest live on stage.
0: Reference today.
1: And I I beat him, and he doesn't hold it against me, you know?
0: What was the reference to Ashbrook? Did Ashbrook not hold his beer well? My nickname in college was Toucan Commando. I don't drink. I'm terrible with alcohol. But what did Ashbrook do in that episode?
1: I don't think he was involved in the chug off. It was just me and Ron Johnson. And Ron Johnson goes, right after I beat him, he goes, "You've embarrassed me in front of my constituents." And I kind of felt bad about that, but he was a good sport about the whole thing. And, you know, that's what I love about Ron Johnson, is he really does have that Midwest common sense with everything, with the Fauci stuff. And I really appreciate that about the
0: guy.
1: How
0: many senators have nicknames like Ron Johnson?
1: Oh, gosh, probably half the conference at this point.
0: And I don't know any of them. I know Ron John. I've got my own nickname for Senator Paul, which I won't say. But everyone's got nicknames, and it depends on whether or not they're public. Michael, a very quick word. I got Victor Davis Hanson coming up later. I'm going to ask him about the DSA. I'm beginning to get alarmed by this. I think they're a malignancy in the country. Is that the rule around Ruthless Podcast?
1: Absolutely. And, you know, I mean, they're winning a lot of safe blue districts, Hugh, but, you know, that means they're going to be heading to Washington for the next Congress. And if there is a small majority that the Democrats hold, they're going to be able to hold the entire agenda hostage. And Hakeem Jeffries is going to have to placate these people for everything from abolish ICE to abolish prisons.
0: And border. They're a malignancy, and I think we should start warning people. Duncan, good to see you. Ruthless Podcast, friends. Like and subscribe. Listen to today's episode with Ron Johnson. Come right back to the Hugh Hewitt Show.
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4: During the War for Independence, General George Washington, the man we refer to today as the father of our country, led American troops through military defeat after defeat. And in the bitter winter of 1777, he wrote this somber note to a friend in Philadelphia. Quote, "You might have tracked our army from White Marsh to Valley Forge by the blood on their feet," end of quote. Many soldiers continued to march through the deep snows of Pennsylvania without shoes. Others suffered from disease, hunger, and freezing conditions. Nearly 2,000 of Washington's men died. Yet George Washington did not lose faith. Amid the hardship, loss, and uncertainty of Valley Forge, he turned to God in prayer. At a time when our nation once again faces division and uncertainty, may we follow Washington's example, kneeling humbly, praying faithfully, and asking God to guide the future of America.
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0: Welcome back, America. You do it. I'm so glad you're with me today on this Tuesday. President Trump began the day calling into Fox and Friends. A few polls from that, cut number six, talking about Iran and finishing the job. Cut number six. It died on us. Sometimes our telecaster dies on us. Does cut number seven come through? Okay, we won't bring that up then. What the president did this morning was say he knows exactly what's in pickaxe, and if they don't deal with us, he'll destroy it. And I like that. I'm going to talk with Victor Davis Hanson later in the program about Iran and the position we are in. It's time to put pedal to the metal and finish the job, in Hugh Hewitt's opinion. You'll hear VDH about that a little bit later. While we're waiting for the stuff to load, let me take my relief factor, because I take it every day, and I want to remind you, you ought to as well. Icarian and curcumin is Veritron Omega. I've been taking it now for, this is the 15th year. Is this easy? If you're watching on the Salem News Channel, you saw me do that. You can kind of hear me do it, but it's pretty easy to do, so it doesn't take very long. They're so beautifully engineered. 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Okay, now we've got President Trump on Fox and Friends. Cut number six.
8: But I have some Republicans said, well, why don't we hit them harder? So, you know, it's like at some point. So you have a lot of competing factions. You have a group of people that wanted to be obliterated in the truest sense of the word. Then you have a group that says, this is actually a good time to make a deal for them. if they don't make a deal, then I go back and I finish the job. But that's going to take them forever to rebuild. Already, it'll take them many years to ever rebuild. And if I go back and finish up the job, as some people would like, with the bridges, with the very easy, I could take out most of their bridges in less than an hour. Less than an hour. But, you know, it takes them 10 years to build a bridge. Bridges take the longest, and power plants are second. I could knock out the power plants. Within one day, all of their power plants would be gone. And I let them know that, you know, with negotiations. They said, look, people want me to do that. I think I get almost the same thing out of it as doing it. But the problem is they'll never be able to, you know, I think about 91 million people without power, without bridges, would have to live. And it's a very, very delicate balance. Yeah. So I think we have a very strong position right now.
0: All right,
8: now
0: it's a delicate balance. But blow up the power plants that the IRGC uses to terrorize the people. There's got to be an A-list. Start there. He also said this about Pickaxe Mountain, cut number 7.
8: Well, I don't need BB to tell me that. BB's telling me that because he wants me to stay involved. I mean, right. I don't necessarily. We have the finest, because of the Space Force, we have the greatest cameras in the world focused on. We know exactly what's going on. But, no, I heard BB announce that. I said, why don't you just tell it to me? Why do you have to announce it to the world? I know exactly what's going on.

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Born on America's darkest day of 9/11, the Tunnel to Towers Foundation has been helping America's heroes ever since. In this 25th anniversary year of 9/11, we honor heroes like New York City Police Department Detective Eric Kaleha. Kaleha, a Bensonhurst, Brooklyn native, worked his way up to the rank of detective and answered the call after September 11th, serving at Ground Zero in the months that followed. In 2022, he was diagnosed with multiple cancers tied to his heroic service. Just 5 months later, he passed away from a 9/11 related illness. Eric is survived by his wife, Marilyn, and his two children. To honor his life and service, Tunnel to Towers paid off the mortgage on the Kaleha family home through its Fallen First Responder Home Program. 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That's T, the number 2, and then T.org. 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

0: people who drive the cabs are different from the owners.
1: Correct.
0: And the pricing could be different because they're getting a little bit taken.
1: So oftentimes these drivers who are immigrants, they have work visas to work in the country, they're being taken advantage by the owners of the pedicabs.
0: Mm-hmm.
1: And in turn, you know, hurt people hurt. So they're being taken advantage of. So then they take advantage of the tourists.
0: Right.
1: And then what we have is this bad experience. So what we're looking to do, it's twofold. We're looking to have different rules for the pedicabs.
0: Okay.
1: We want them to have visible license plates, visible licenses for the drivers. So much like you being in a cab, you know the cab number that you're in, you know the license of the driver.
0: That's a great idea.
1: And then we're also looking to have a metered system, not a timer system, a metered system, where you could see how long you're in the cab and how much it's costing you, and you could always say, hey, pull over, I'm out of here.
0: Yeah.
1: All right. And then so that's one set of reforms. The second thing

0: Okay, and
1: so we'll get you on when she comes.
0: Yes, that sounds great. Love Gail Brewer and love our two council members, Virginia Maloney and Carl Wilson, and I believe that they're going to be supportive. They have indicated support for that.
1: Well, another thing with the pedicabs, which kills me sometimes and almost kills me sometimes, is them going on sidewalks, especially in Central Park. I've almost been run over a number of times with my dog. In addition, a totally separate topic will be e-bikes and scooters going on sidewalks and almost hitting people and dogs many, many times, or actually hitting people and dogs many, many times. And I know Frank Morano is doing something about that in city council, but I'm glad to hear you're doing it for the pedicabs.
0: And then the third P is the pocketbook vendors, the folks that sell the bootleg bags. And we're looking to work with the Midtown Justice Center to give the folks who are here looking to make their way in America, to give them other options for employment.
1: Those have been, I've seen them all over the place. In fact, I had a cousin, I'm not going to name who, but my cousin was visiting New York, and what did they want to do? They wanted to go to the pocketbook vendors because they wanted this or this or this.
0: Right. Well, for the best quality bootleg, Canal Street, stay away from Times Square.
1: Stay away from Times Square. And they're lined up on Fifth Avenue quite often. I mean, very often you could go three or four right in front of each other on Fifth Avenue. They all have similar things, and they wrap it all up if they have to very quickly.
0: You can go to Fifth Avenue, too. Just stay out of Times Square.
1: Yeah.
0: If we reduce the demand, the supply will go away.
1: You're right. All right. So what else is going on in Times Square that we need to talk about? How is crime doing? How are numbers doing?
0: So crime is at its lowest levels. We got an influx thanks to Commissioner Tisch and Chief LePetri.
1: Do you think that had to do with America 250 and FIFA World Cup?
0: FIFA, yes. Yeah. They brought in a lot of police officers into Times Square. So we had 250 additional in the Midtown area on each shift. So that was great. So Chief Eager, who's brand new to Manhattan South, has really hit the ground.
1: Oh, we'll have to get him on if we can.
0: We'll get her on, too.
1: Okay.
0: Yes. So we're going to actually meet her on Thursday. She's going to meet the Midtown area. So
1: wonderful.
0: She hit the ground running and has handled a lot of big, challenging events, and look forward to her meeting the entire Midtown community.
1: That is wonderful.
0: So crime is at its lowest levels in Times Square, not except for the pandemic, and no one wants to go back to people not being here.
1: No.
0: We have been having many days with over 300,000 people a day, and that is good. The World Cup gave us a real bump.
1: I still see T-shirts from the World Cup. Have you seen them walking around, TJ?
2: Yeah,
1: I think they're still here. Maybe they came at the tail end and they're still staying for vacation. I know that in other countries you tend to get longer vacations than we do here, the standard 2 weeks or so. So I see people staying for extended periods, and I see a lot of kids, tons of kids, not just adults, but tons of families with children.
0: Times Square, we really try to build it as a family-friendly place, and it is. We're going to have some programming for families in the next couple of weeks. We're going to have a little cooling area. Times Square's cool. We'll have our misting tent out there.
1: Oh, fun.
0: A little bit of free ice cream.
1: Well, the heat's going to go up again.
0: Everyone likes ice cream.
1: I love free ice cream. Who's doing the ice cream?
0: We'll talk about
2: Kilwins.
0: Kilwins now? Okay.
1: Oh, weren't they on the show recently?
2: Yeah, they did
1: a tasting for you all. Okay, we have to go in there and support them as they're a new business.
0: We will make sure we tell you when they're out there.
1: Okay, yes.
0: And the ice cream's on us, Joan.
1: We love ice cream. We love ice cream around here. All right, anything else we should know that's important about Times Square right now?
2: I mean, the big thing, but I want to save it for later when we talk to Jen and Paul, but the hot dog is back
1: in Times Square. And it's Tom loves the hot dog. Yeah.
0: The hot dog's repeating.
2: It's the second serving, yeah.
1: So TJ, tell us, we have two special guests from Times Square coming up. Tell us who they are.
2: So we have Stuart Smith from a new restaurant called Patton on 49th Street, close to 8th Avenue, but right next to the theaters. It's a really, really cute, intimate space. And then we have Jen and Paul, the creators of the hot dog, the second serving. So they're going to come talk about unveiling it last week and all the attention that it's got. And then we could talk to them about what's different about it this year than it was 2 years ago in 2024.
1: I happened to be talking about the hot dog because I said you guys were going to be on the show when I was away this weekend with my aunt and uncle. And my aunt said, oh, my God, look, it's like as if we manifested it being on the television. She just happened to turn something on. We weren't having the TV on, but she just wanted to check the weather really quick, so we turned it on, and I said, oh, I think it's a 60 foot. I was almost right. It's 65 foot, right?

0: I was very close. She's like, oh my God, you knew that. I said, yeah, I've had them on the show last year.
1: It's Times Square, go bigger.
0: It
1: go
0: is.
1: Home.
0: Alex, have you seen the hot dog?
2: I've not seen it in person yet, so I gotta check it out.
0: All right, you'll have to check it out.
1: It's there through the 8th, through August 8th.
0: Perfect.
1: And every day at noon, there's a confetti burst.
0: Oh, I love it. That's going to be fun. Yeah, that is very fun. Alex, you're going to have to go down there, and when the confetti comes out, we're going to have a video of you with the confetti.
2: There you go. I'm game for that.
0: Like New Year's Eve. There you go. All right, Alex, what are you taking us out with in honor of TJ?
2: You got a lot of love. I feel TJ's love for the Alliance and for you guys. How about all the Seasons of Love from Rent to take it?
0: There you go.
1: That's great. That's great.
3: That works.
0: All right. We're going to take a very quick break with TJ and Tom. It's Times Square Tuesday. Don't go anywhere.

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1: So the Democratic message for the 2026 midterm is, we don't love America. 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
4: 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And remember what Mike Connors always says, the biggest mistake when it comes to estate planning is not planning at all.
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0: All right. We are back. Thank you, Alex, for that wonderful song to bring us back to the Idala Power Hour with TJ and Tom, Times Square Alliance.
1: Yeah, I wouldn't play Donna Summer for Arthur, but for you guys...
0: I know. I'm a Donna Summer fan.
2: It brings me back to St. Joseph's College, the mixers on Friday night. Aww. Where we would always play that song.
0: I love it. I used to go roller skating and we'd dance to this song.
2: At the Roller Palace.
0: It was Laces.
2: Laces
0: in New Hyde Park.
2: There's a different Laces in Times Square.
0: I know there is.
2: I wouldn't want to admit to going there, Joni.
0: No, ours was called Laces. I know. I probably shouldn't have said that. And Levittown Roller Rink, which my friend in the building, Colleen, she used to go to as well. And we didn't know each other. I'm like, I bet you we did know each other. She goes, you were probably one that took the roller skates off and put your colored pumps on. Because there was a time where skating wasn't as cool, so you had to, like, you skate a little and then you take your skates off and you just dance on the side.
2: The Chicago skates with the little stops in the front.
0: Yes.
2: I thought that was pretty cool.
0: Do you still have yours?
2: Of course I do. I ride around the block.
0: I'd like to see that. All right.
2: Alex,
0: I'm throwing this.
2: Zipping around.
0: Alex and you zipping around. Alex has a rollerblade. Alex is like, he is a whiz on that rollerblade.
2: Sure.
0: He really is. He can even dance on it. All right, TJ, we're going to throw it to you. Look at TJ. He's like, oh, my God, where's my notes? Okay, TJ, we have a very special restaurant that is really new in Times Square. It's called Patton. Did I say that right? Patton,
3: yes.
0: NYC, with a very special guest. So can you tell us a little bit about Stuart Smith?
3: Absolutely. So we're so thrilled to have Stuart Smith, the owner of Downtown Hospitality Partners, recently opened Patton, which is on 49th Street, in a beautiful boutique hotel. It's a really, really cute little space. I live in the area, so I've walked past it and I've seen inside, so I'm excited to talk to him about it. The one thing I will say about it, and I'll let Stuart talk about it, and I'm excited to ask him about it, is we are all enamored by the reviews that are online of this place,
0: like,
3: with 4.9 stars.
0: It's just opened.
3: So it's just out of five, folks. So
0: yeah,
3: I want
0: not
3: to know.
0: Out of 10, correct. Out of five.
3: I would like Stuart to tell us the secret.
0: Hello, Stuart. Welcome to the Arthur Idala Power Hour.
4: Well, I'm pleased to be here, and I have especially it's my partner, Basie. She's here as well.
0: Wonderful. Well, welcome to the show, and I can't wait to come to your little beautiful cocktail bar and come in person and have a cocktail because it really looks adorable. For either before theater or after theater. And we're going to send Arthur over there, too. So you have quite a colorful background.
4: Well, thank you.
0: You do. You've done quite a lot of things in this industry, in the hospitality industry, as well as being a corporate hotel GM, which is not an easy feat.
4: I am a hotelier. Interesting enough, my career in New York City started at the end of this block. I opened the Crown Plaza, Manhattan, 100 years ago, and I was the director of catering for that property.
0: Wow.
4: And, of course, my career went off in a bunch of different directions, and I did become a GM. I was GM for about 10 years with Hilton and IHG and with Sheraton, and then left the country, and then pandemic happened, and it brought me back here.
0: Well, that sounds good. And it sounds like restaurants are more your thing than running a hotel.
4: Well, actually, I ran a parallel path throughout most of my career. While I was a GM, I owned a restaurant. I opened the first Ethiopian restaurant in New Jersey, had it for 18 years. So that was more than just my years as a general manager. So, yeah, I've been in and around restaurants for quite some time. I started out my career earlier, you know, working summers while I was in college. And so, yeah, I've been in and around restaurants for quite some time.
2: And Stuart, it takes such guts to leave a stable job as the GM of a hotel and open up a restaurant. So kudos to you. So you started out with an Ethiopian restaurant in New Brunswick, Makeda. How is Times Square different?
4: Well, you know, the economy's a scale, the market's different. You know, when we opened up in New Brunswick, we made such a huge splash. People had been waiting for us for about 6 months. So we had lines around the block for about equally as much time.
0: Oh, wow.
4: We would do 300 plus covers on a Thursday, Friday, Saturday night. In Times Square, there's a great deal more competition. So you know, noting that we have, you know, taken into consideration our decor, our market offering, our branding, and to distinguish ourselves. So I think we have a distinct offering in the Times Square Theater District that sets us apart.
0: It looks like a throwback, old school, like, beautiful little cocktail bar.
4: So, yeah. So, you know, we are a full service restaurant. And, you know, cocktail bar, it is, you do feel comfortable whether you're sitting at the bar or at a table. But when you speak about a cocktail bar, we have a lounge downstairs, which is called Bar Rouge, that we opened up last month. And that is a proper cocktail.
0: So we'll have to go to both.
2: We'll have to go to both. Yes.
4: Oh, yeah. Yeah. So that's where we have, you know, three separate craft cocktails for early in the night, midnight, and little lighter cocktails at the end of the night. So that's a whole different experience. But, yeah.
0: Okay.
2: What are some of the cocktails that are your specialties?
4: So in Bar Rouge, we've got a list of cocktails. One thing that we do have that's unique is chartreuse. We have a cocktail with chartreuse, but we crafted it with the theater in mind. So all of the drinks have a kind of a theme to what the theater is and how the course of the night should go. Did you be spending time with? Let me give you a quick run through. Like in the Act One, we have coffee for the drink is called Coffee for Closers, and that speaks for itself. It's a dark rum drink. Guido is another drink. Act Two, we've got Hot Tin Roofs. We've got the Grand Hotel, Green Room.
0: Oh, nice.
4: America in Paris. And then our Act Three cocktails are Ghost Light, Old Damn Spot.
0: Ooh.
4: Or, I'm sorry, Out Damn Spot.
0: Out Damn Spot. Dot. Okay, yep.
4: Yes. Yeah.
0: I like it. Very themed.
4: Interesting. Yes.
0: So, so you've got all these amazing Google reviews this quickly. How'd you do that?
4: Well, we've really focused on service, and we are just so committed to the quality of our food. We selected a chef that really is just amazing. Chef Sakeem, his pedigree in New York is second to none. He was 8 years at Pastis, 3 years at Minetta Tavern. Prior to coming here, he was the executive chef for the Standard High Line. So
0: wonderful.
4: Really gifted.
0: So yeah, a very gifted chef is part of the charm, but it sounds like you're there regularly, too. So I bet you you're part of the charm.
4: Well, Daisy and I are there 24/7.
0: I love
4: you
0: it.
4: Know, both of us, it should be noted that Daisy's being quiet, but the way we met is that Daisy's Ethiopian, and she was opening an Ethiopian restaurant in New York City in West Village, and her friend said, you've got to go see these guys in New Jersey. And she set up an appointment to see my partner, and he wasn't there, and let's say the rest is history. But Daisy and I are here every day.
0: Oh, wonderful.
4: This is a child. We're raising it. So we're not going to, we're going to be here until this child can walk.
0: But that sounds like that's the key. That's a key, is having you involved directly. I love it. We're going to have to come and have some cocktails. Tom and I will bring Arthur's mom before we go see a show. Are you open for lunch also?
4: Yes, we are. We're open for lunch Monday to Friday. We're open for brunch on Saturday and Sunday.
0: So what am I going to get when I come? What am I going to eat?
4: Okay, so wait, for lunch?
2: Yes.
0: Lunch or dinner, either one. Just give me one or two items because we have about a minute left.
4: Okay, so on our dinner menu, we've got braised lamb, which people die for. We've got arguably one of the best burgers in the whole area. We've got roasted beet salad, which is to die for.
0: Ooh, I like that.
4: Our bronzino, people speak volumes of it, our wild halibut. Of course, we have a 24-ounce boneless ribeye. And on lunch, you know, we're...
0: That's for Tom Harris.
2: That's for me.
4: There you go.
0: There you go. So that and the Out Damn Spot cocktail for
2: there
0: Tom.
2: There you go.
0: So he eats the meat and he goes, get out with this spot. Go away. And then he professes on a balcony somewhere.
4: Okay.
0: I love it. I love it. Have anybody of note come in lately that, like, from the shows or something? Has anybody come after a show?
4: Yes, we did a birthday party for one of the theater's up and rising stars. He's been in 8 shows. He was in the original cast of Hamilton.
0: Who?
4: He had his birthday party here last
0: Are you allowed to tell us?
4: Yeah, his name is Ephraim Sykes.
0: Ooh,
5: oh, I know him.
0: Yeah,
5: that's great.
0: Okay, you're impressing us.
2: Yes, we're impressed.
4: Yeah, he's Keep doing a one-man show next week, and he's having his after party here on Wednesday.
3: Oh, that's great.
4: So we've had Gary Dordan in. So we've had a few folks come in. Or Gary Dordan, it should be pronounced.
0: I love it. Alex, you had one question
1: quickly
0: before we go to
1: break. The Bar Rouge, is it named after Moulin Rouge? I have to ask you, is there some correlation there?
4: No. When you come here, you'll see why it's called Bar Rouge.
0: Oh, so you see? He's teasing you, Alex. You have to go.
1: All right, well, now I got to go now. I got to go check this out.
0: Yeah, we all have to come. Well, I appreciate you being here. We appreciate TJ getting you on. And, you know, when a new place opens, we really like to support you. So if there's anything we can do to help support you, please let us know. I help run a theater right nearby. I'm on 45th and 9th AMT Theater. So we'll definitely get some of your postcards or business cards, and we'll put them in our lobby and encourage folks to go for an after-show drink. And dinner, amazing. Maybe a little late night dinner, and have some fun with you.
4: Awesome. Thank you so much. We are one of the latest open restaurants. We stay open until 11.
2: Oh, that's
4: and then
2: great.
4: Bar Rouge stays open until even later.
0: Well, that's important because people like to go after, not just before. And we don't want to go home. We want to party at night in Times Square.
2: Stuart, thanks for having faith in Times Square.
4: Thank you very much. Thanks for having us on.
0: Thank you. Come on again.
3: Great to meet you, Stuart.
0: All right, Alex, take us to a break. And when we come back, we're going to switch gears from, like, talking about Bar Rouge and cocktails and Branzino to hot dogs.
1: But before we talk about Gene Kelly, American in Paris. Remember that move?
0: Yes, I love it.
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6: Stay informed. 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
10: 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President Trump wants a lower dollar. 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I call it the teeter-totter effect. 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
13: You ain't nothing but a hound dog, girl. You're crying all the time. You ain't nothing but a hound dog,
0: girl. All right, welcome back to the Arthur Idala Power Hour. Alex, you are a clever man.
1: Well, don't Tom, you also love Elvis? I want to hear yours out of them tonight.
0: Yeah. I love it. This is so fun. Is it an Elvis birthday or anything at all? Do we know?
1: We're
0: when is
1: dogs? Well, we're going from hound dogs to hot dogs.
0: Hound dogs to hot dogs. All right. Tom Harris's favorite subject is hot dogs.
2: No, I know. And this is my favorite public art project.
0: I'm so excited about this.
2: And I am so happy that the hot dogs repeat.
0: Now, it wasn't here last year, so it didn't repeat on you twice.
2: Correct. But this is the hot dogs.
0: In a row. But it skipped a year so that you could just take an acid reflux break.
2: This is the hot dog, the second serving.
0: The second serving.
2: And I'm so thrilled. We were on a call today, and someone described Times Square as wacky, wild, and wonderful. And certainly a 65-foot hot dog fills every one of those little buckets.
0: And I'm wondering, TJ, how many hits for Times Square did you get because of the hot dog?
3: I mean, we're still
0: counting. Like more than 1,000.
3: We're still counting them. Yeah, we're still counting them. Oh, my God. Yeah. It keeps coming in. It's playing all over the country in, you know, smaller, you know, news markets. They're talking about it on morning shows and laughing and really having a conversation about it. It's really remarkable.
0: Well, what do you think of when somebody comes to New York? The first thing they usually tell me is they want, it depends on the season, right? So chestnuts, if they're coming in the winter, they want those chestnuts, which are just, to me, it's not necessarily New York. Or they want the big pretzel with mustard, but they all want what they call a dirty water dog. And they want a hot dog. That's what people want to eat when they come to New York. And there's carts all over the place, everywhere you go. All right, so TJ, tell us a little bit about the two artists who actually created Tom's favorite hot dog?
3: Absolutely. So we have Jen Catrone and Paul Outlaw, the amazing artist that created
0: a
3: hot dog
0: cool
3: in the
0: name,
3: city.
0: Paul
3: yeah,
0: Outlaw.
3: I know it's amazing.
0: The artist Paul Outlaw.
2: He's a radio show star.
0: Good.
3: And I love that. I love that they're an artist duo, and they work on the large scale sculptures and performances, and they really look at things like spectacle and excess and whatnot. And then what I love about it is, you know, we talk about it and we laugh and we enjoy and the visual of the hot dog and everything that it does, which we'll talk about. But then there's also so much meaning to it that they are so articulate about, which is why we really wanted them to be on the show. So thank you guys for being here.
0: Welcome to the show, Jen and Paul.
14: Thank you
15: for having us. Yeah.
14: Yes.
15: Always exciting.
0: And second time having this hot dog in Times Square, what does that mean for you?
14: Oh, well, it's thrilling, honestly. I mean, the first time was just incredible to begin with. And the second time we were able to kind of hone in on some more American themes, which was a lot of fun, and reflection of
15: America's birthday.
0: Yes, America's birthday, 250.
15: Yeah. And we love what Times Square like represents. It's the pinnacle of something. It's the pinnacle of something that is so human. It's something that we've done as a species that Times Square represents the highest mark. It's the center of the universe. It's on display internationally, and it's just so good to be back.
0: I know. How could you not love them when they talk like this? Well, you know, nobody comes to New York and doesn't go to Times Square. I mean, it's the place you need to go. In fact, you know, that's that camera in Times Square that's global, that every single person, I knew nothing about it before friends came to visit New York and said, oh, we have to go to the Earth Cam. And I'm like, what's the Earth Cam? As a local, I'm like, what? She goes, my mom can watch me if I go on the Earth Cam. I'm like, I don't even know what you're talking about, but I found out, and I take people now in the middle of Times Square.
3: Well, the hot dog is in the perfect location
0: for the Earth Cam.
3: Perfect.
14: We did discover this. Yes, we did.
0: I mean, they come to eat a hot dog, and then they come to be with a hot dog.
3: Wait, you said your families have watched you from afar install it?
15: Yeah, our families are watching Earth Cam all night long while we were installing
0: hot dogs. I love it.
15: Both times. From around the world.
0: All right, TJ, hit it.
3: So, Jen and Paul, can you just give the listeners a little sneak peek into what is different about it this year from the year in 2024?
15: Yeah.
14: Right. So this iteration, we started digging into America's 250. And, you know, we love America. We consider ourselves very patriotic people. But we also wanted to reflect a little bit on where we're at as a nation. And so we added different elements that represent both celebration and maybe a little bit of self-reflection. And then we also kicked off with the most American pageant ever, which was, if you were there, you would know how wild and crazy and entertaining and also just like, oh yes, yes, Tom knows.
2: Fantastic.
3: It was amazing.
0: What was so fantastic about it, Tom?
2: Okay, well, Curtis Sliwa was one of the judges.
0: Oh, right.
2: Right, and a Curtis Sliwa impersonator won the pageant.
0: Oh, that's hilarious.
2: And she did a reenactment of him being shot in the taxi cab with Curtis wrestling away the gun and getting the upper hand.
0: Oh, wow.
2: And it's something, I see you there with your mouth open.
0: Yes, seriously.
2: Right, and it was just phenomenal. We had a Melania impersonator.
0: Okay.
2: We had, who were some of the other folks that we had? We had someone who sang very poignantly.
14: Yes, very heartful, beautiful, God Bless America.
2: God Bless America. And he did the Pledge of Allegiance.
0: Oh.
2: And it was just really,
0: who
2: really
0: won?
2: Nice. The you're not paying attention, John.
0: I thought you said the Sliwa, but it sounds like they all did different things.
2: That's why it's a contest.
0: But it was a contest for them doing whatever they wanted?
2: Yes.
0: Okay.
15: It was a snapshot of America. It was all over.
0: So it was kind of like AGT almost.
2: Keep up with us, Joni.
0: Okay, but, you know, it's confusing because you're talking about this one doing a song about, like, God Bless America or the Pledge of Allegiance sounds really serious compared to someone in impersonating Sliwa.
14: Well, that's exactly the point. You know,
0: so how did you choose?
14: We searched for a very, very long time. It was difficult to.
15: We had an excellent panel of judges. We had Gene Cooney, who used to be the Times Square Arts Director, who's now the Director of Creative Time, which is a major arts institution. We had Curtis Sliwa, was an excellent judge. Curtis Lee was a star, by the way. He was such a good sport and such a presence. You know, I mean, these are all art these are performance artists on stage doing what they do best. And I will say Curtis Lee is also an exceptional performance artist himself. This man took it all in stride and was such a good sport and was such a good
0: representative. He is a good sport. He really
2: Curtis
0: is.
2: Did recuse himself, so he did not vote for himself.
0: Okay.
2: I want to set the record straight.
0: But it has to be hard to vote when they're all different acts like this. It's kind of like, you know, the talent shows, like America's Got Talent or whatever those are, right?
15: Yes, it was very much like that.
0: Mm-hmm. Tom.
15: Tom?
2: No. I was just saying it was really was a spectacular event, and so you not only do good art, but the events that you have surrounding your art is always so spot on. And this was just really nice. It started out with singing of the national anthem, and we had that Pledge Allegiance moment. God bless America. It was just really, really, really nice. And it just, you know, one of the things that it always reminds me of, we live in a great country.
0: Mm-hmm.
2: People aren't really leaving our country to go elsewhere. They're all coming to this country.
0: Yep.
2: And the best thing about America is that we know that we have things we need to work on, and we're always striving to be better tomorrow than
0: we
2: are today.
0: We are.
2: And I think this sort of shone a light on how great we are, but how much we could learn and do better.
0: Well, you know, this kind of reminds me of talking about the White House Correspondents Association dinner. It's freedom of speech to be able to do these things and to laugh at yourself. Like Curtis took it in stride and laughed at himself. And I think, you know, I didn't watch the correspondence dinner. I didn't watch Trump's speech and everything, but I do know what I read at the end, that everyone was shaking hands and saying, you know what, this is what it's all about. Our right to do this, to speak this way. And you just did that right in the middle of the greatest place on earth, Times Square.
2: And the event was really great because it created this shared experience for people from all walks of life who came together to experience this. And we have a fantastic public art program, but Times Square, there's a lot of noise, there's a lot of billboards, there's just a lot going on. So you really need something to wow people.
0: Mm-hmm.
2: And Jen and Paul
0: wowed
2: people with this.
0: With a 65-foot hot dog that spurts out confetti.
3: Mm-hmm.
0: What was your favorite act, TJ?
3: I mean, the Curtis was pretty spectacular. I did find the God Bless America quite moving. And, and you know, in a performance piece like that, you know, it ebbs and flows like that. And when you get to that place, it's really quite moving and poignant. And then the Melania performance was, I thought, a pretty fantastic, amazing.
0: I love it.
2: Unbelievable.
3: So
2: really good.
3: Well done. Well done, Jen and Paul. You guys really nailed it.
0: What's next for you two?
3: Yeah.
14: Oh gosh!
15: We also have a corresponding show right now in Tribeca at Dimon Gallery, which closes this week. So those are in correlation with each other, and then from here we're moving on to we actually have a couple of grants from some arts organizations that we're moving into creating a Great American Circus. Which won't be too far off from the hot dog experience. So we'll be working on that coming up with actual circus performers and a big top, a traveling show with that. That'll be originating in New York State, but we also have plans of taking that around the country as well. So that's next on the bucket.
0: And how long is the hot dog going to be in Times Square?
2: August 8th.
0: August 8th. What is that, another week or so?
2: About another week.
0: Okay. So, yeah, this is the last week of July, so about another week or two.
2: A week and a couple of days.
0: Okay, good. So everyone should get out there. And tell us exactly where it is in Times Square.
2: It is on the Broadway plazas between 46th and 47th Street.
0: Perfect.
2: It is there 24 hours a day. And the confetti moment is at noon each day.
0: Oh, I love it. That's super fun. Look at TJ's all smiles. This is a fun thing in Times Square. It really
3: is. It's great. It's wonderful to work with people like Jen and Paul who have their love of Times Square, but have their ability to bring something so spectacular and yet so thought-provoking all at the same
0: time.
3: And
0: a good year to do it, the 250.
2: Jen and Paul were made for Times Square. Times Square is unpredictable, and our art should be unpredictable, and Jen and Paul always deliver on that.
0: And it should make you think a little.
2: Thank you.
0: Yes. I love it.
15: Yes.
0: Well, thank you both for joining.
15: And we love Times Square. We love Times Square. So thanks so much for having us again.
0: Yes. Come back on when you're doing something else. Definitely join us again.
14: Sounds great.
0: Yeah, please do.
14: Thank you so much.
0: All right, Tom, bye-bye. Thank you for joining us. Tom and TJ, this has been Times Square Tuesday with the two of you. Any parting words for us?
2: It was so great to have TJ with us.
0: I know. Really, this was like his inaugural, like, throw-in, and he is having fun.
3: Yeah, it was fun. Yeah, it was better than I thought.
0: Oh,
2: what
0: good.
2: A glowing! What
0: a that is a glowing review, Alex. What do you
3: I'm
0: think?
3: I'm a communicator. Well, look, I get nervous.
1: Years, I know he's shy, but look, he came into his own on radio today. I loved hearing him speak up a little bit more. You know?
0: Yes, we love when TJ speaks up.
1: I guess you could say we found out who let the dogs out in Times Square, didn't we?
3: Well played.
0: Touche, Alex Garrett. All right, this has been another edition of the Arthur Idala Power Hour. We have a special surprise guest for you tomorrow, Wednesday, but don't go away. Right after this will be Kevin McCullough tonight. And TJ and Tom, you guys have to come back on again when Arthur's here. We'll have a ball. And we got to do another Times Square Tuesday out in the middle of Times Square. I think we're going to do one for Taste of Times Square.
3: That'll be great.
0: Fabulous. Be great. And we'll eat and drink, Alex. You'll be there.
1: I'll be there.
0: All right. Everyone have a great afternoon, evening. Enjoy New York City.
1: 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Peace.
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18: Welcome. It is Radio Night Live. It is Travel Tuesday, and here in New York, we are muddling our way through a kind of rainy, stormy week. I don't get this. I don't like it. Linda, maybe you need to go back to Italy or something, because whatever this junk is now, it's like, don't bring this home.
19: It's horrible. Second day in a, not in a row, but second day that's like this. You know, Kevin, weather phenomenon. I was just thinking about this morning. The fact that yesterday was the most glorious day. It was
18: perfect.
19: And when I went to bed, it was a crystal clear night watching the Yankees. See the stadium that you always get you can always tell what the weather's like when you're at the stadium and even on TV, right? Gorgeous. Pink skies, beautiful. And then you wake up to this. Like, when does this transition happen? When does this...
18: Oh, as the stuff rolls across. And, you know, before this, we had Canada's lovely wildfire smoke. And it's 1,000% their own fault, because they don't clear their... they've got a bunch of green wackos up there that don't clear brush in their forests. And so when a fire breaks out, it gets really bad because it's got a lot of fuel to burn and it's got a lot of stuff that it can throw up in the air. Same problem that California has. All the environmental greenies won't let them burn the underbrush off and keep the forest nice. Poor guys playing soccer and stuff. I was like, and they actually had a really nice day for the Sunday game, but it was,
19: oh my God,
18: I was worried going into it.
19: Yeah, but you know what? Listen, I don't feel bad for them. I'm sorry, Kevin.
18: Let me ask you about that. So we had this whole month of these teams coming in, and they went from sea to shining sea. They played in L.A. They played in the Northwest. They played in Miami. They played here in the Northeast. And I almost wish I could have put a bunch of American politicians on the buses with them and let them go around and see the country through their eyes the way they saw it, because these guys were fans of America. They come in and they go, this place is awesome. This isn't like what we've been told about.
19: Well, too, I mean, listen, let's face facts. They were treated like royalty. So where I live in Morris County in Madison, we were a hub for their practice arenas in Red Bull right here in Morristown. They used another practice facility in Whippany, which is 10 minutes from me. Then the Argentinian team stayed at the Short Hills Hilton, which is another 10 minutes from here. So we had a lot of activity going on, and they were celebritized. I mean, it was like the Beatles in 1964. What was the invasion?
18: But that happens in every country they hold the World Cup in.
19: I guess so. I mean, listen, I'm not a soccer fan, so I didn't feel it. I could see it, and I could see the magnitude of emotion that it brought to a lot of these fans, which I think is very cool. The one thing I have to say is to tag on to what you're saying. These guys were so here. I mean, they went shopping at the Short Hills Mall.
18: They went to Bucky's.
19: They went to Bucky's. But P.S. gracious.
18: Yeah.
19: These fans were stopping them, the young fans especially, that, you know, waiting outside hotels at the mall, cornering these guys while they were shopping at the mall. And they were nice and gracious. And I thought that was, if that was any take home message for other athletes, is to see that. Because these kids are looking at you like you're God, and you are God to them. They all want to be professional athletes, and they're, you know, giving them 20 seconds of your time to sign something or to take a selfie is just, to me, there it was. That was the lesson. That's what I learned from having them here. Not about soccer. I don't care about soccer. I don't care who won.
18: I'm not a soccer guy. I've never been. No, in fact, we did watch the final game just because Messi was in it. And my kids picked up on Messi a little bit, so we'd kind of watched that. But, you know, it was boring. Like, it was scoreless for the whole regular game, and then they went into extra time, and they didn't score the winning goal until, like, into the extra time. But at the end of it, I'm looking back over the whole month. I mean, you had these really, and people don't understand in America truly how big of stars these guys are. Because every Messi that's on one of their teams is the equivalent of like Michael Jordan in their country back home.
19: Right. Robert. Well,
18: and they are, you mentioned God. They are worshiped because they don't follow football or baseball or, you know, any of that stuff.
19: Well, I was just going to say that to them in the United States, because we're spoiled brats, right? We have way too much of everything. Baseball is baseball. That's during the summertime.
18: Right.
19: Once baseball ends, you become a basketball fan because that's the fall winter sport. And do you still love soccer? We got soccer for you too.
18: Yeah.
19: We've got sports going on all year. The Europeans do not have
18: South Americans,
19: that plethora.
18: Middle East. Yeah, it's all the same.
19: It's all soccer.
18: But the point I was going to make is that they go, so they're fascinated, and they've been told largely by a lot of their governments, U.S. is bad. Everything's bad. You know, this is a terrible country. So what do? They come over here. They see that people are thriving, that it's not like a terrible place. And then they go to places like Walmart, and they see massive amounts of goods, like at low prices.
19: And yes,
18: I think the funniest thing was Erling, whatever his name was, from the Norwegian team. He gets off the plane when they land back in Norway, and he has his $5,000 Louis Vuitton carry-on in one hand, and in the other hand, he's got his stuffed raccoon from Bucky's holding the bottle of Tennessee whiskey in the other, and he gets off the plane, and he's holding them both up like they're the same thing. Now, that thing costs, you know, maybe $50 at Bucky's. I don't know what the cost for that raccoon was. It wasn't
19: Bucky's.
18: Expensive.
19: I don't think there's anything $50 at Bucky's.
18: But, yeah, maybe not. But he's got the Louis Vuitton, and he's got the raccoon. And it was like he had been to like, paradise, you know, and he's coming home. And that's what Americans don't have. We don't have an appreciation for what we experience here or nice our life is. And I'm just done with these insufferable complainers. You had people that were from legitimately socialist countries that came over here and were like, I can't believe how much everybody in America has when they're in a socialist program back home. And nobody has anything. Even if you're relatively well off, you don't have anything. But the poor certainly don't. And they see that our poor have Jordans, cell phones, and everything else.
19: You're so, right. So here's Go ahead, Kev.
18: But I felt like it was a great big PR tour for America. Like, for Americans to see America through non-American eyes like that on the global stage, I think was really beneficial for a lot of Americans, because we're like, huh, I guess we do have it pretty well.
19: Well, we're spoiled. And, you know, Kevin, for as many times as I've been to Italy, people are like, are you ready to move there? Would you move there? Would you live there? And I say, you know what? For like 3 months out of the year.
18: Yeah.
19: And then I'd want to come home, because every time I come back, especially from Europe, I go, I loved where I was as a tourist, right? Even Italy, I'm not a tourist anymore. But the conveniences that we have in this country that you will find nowhere else, you can't live without them. I hate to say it, Kev, can't live without them.
18: Yeah.
19: Can't live without Walmart 24/7. Can't live without Instacart, without DoorDash, without going to bed. Oh, CVS doesn't have that. Well, try Walgreens. This is a, I mean, people don't understand that in other places in the world, you can't live like this. You cannot live like this. And you're right. P.S. We take it completely for granted.
18: Yeah.
19: And that breaks my heart, because I'm an American, and I am. I mean, that's,
18: well,
19: just...
18: and it was fun, and I hope they all had a great time. I hope they go back and tell all their countries how cool a place America is. She's Linda. I'm Kevin. We're coming right back.
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18: Welcome back. She's Linda. I'm Kevin. Linda Perillo, Kevin McCullough. Glad to be with you. And, you know, it's interesting, Linda, because we were just talking about World Cup. We had, you know, the Knicks world champions. You had World Cup. You've got the Sail Forth event that came into New York Harbor with the ships from all over the world. And but you were in Italy when all this is going on. So, like, I got to see the Amerigo Vespucci, which is the Italian ship that's called the most beautiful ship in the world by multiple world leaders have dubbed her such. So it's been a big year for especially people in the tri-state area, because we've had a lot of things happen this summer. But this last weekend, the biggest movie event that had been anticipated for a long time coming out is finally in theaters. And one of my kids got to go see it with a buddy of his. And so I have two boys that are both into the Greek mythological mythology. Classics. And so some of it's been study that they've had to do for school. But some of it is just, you know, they like the Iliad, they like the Odyssey, they have discussions about it. I remember having to read them for class. Mm-hmm. I don't remember a ton about them.
19: Keyword having to.
18: They weren't things that radically changed my life, but for some people, they really make an impact. And so there's this back and forth. Is the movie any good? No. Talk to some groups. Terrible. It's worst ever. Talk to some groups. Oh, they based it on the feminist version of the book. And then there's another group that's like, no, it's actually pretty faithful. But you know, it's violent, it's gory, it's got some weird things with the cyclopses and stuff. So just knowing that it's Greek myth to begin with is all kind of one thing. But it does revolve around places that you and I have both been to, but also would still like to go to. And one of them is, what's the name of the little rock formation outside of Amalfi where the Lycaenus swam, the sirens were swimming? That's the island that Odysseus is supposedly where he experienced the sirens, and it's actually got a home on it. I think it's just outside of, it's not Sorrento, it's not Positano. So like last year when we're there, you know, of course my two boys start talking about, you know, was this where Odysseus supposedly saw the sirens? And the captain of our boat who had us out that day is like, oh yes, this is the very spot. They were right over there. You could see them.
19: Of course.
18: It's like he was totally going there. But these little islands, and so Ithaca is the other one that I've never been to. But I think I would like to go to, and it has all of the heritage of like Homer's writings and you know, all of the stories and stuff there. And like, this is one of those things where

0: He
1: just called these structures the Ligali, but they were
0: Ligali.
1: Mm-hmm. Right. What did I say?
0: Ligali, but Ligali too. So Ligali.
1: Like I know that you're primarily an Italy girl, but mm-hmm. Greece is something that you would probably.
0: Well, Sicily has a lot of Greek influence. You know, we have towns called Syracuse, which is in Greece, which is in Sicily, which is Syracuse, right? We have all this different influence that does come from the Greeks. And the Greeks are very close to the Italians. I mean, that Mediterranean is so close, close in culture, in warmth, in food even. It's
1: well,
0: in
1: the
0: very,
1: Greeks and the Romans
0: similar.
1: Ruled all of it just, you know, at different times.
0: And a lot of intermarriage, Kevin, marriage. We call it marriage breeding. You know, there's a lot of interbreeding among the Mediterraneans at that time, too. Yeah. So that's why the influence. And remember something, and I tell people this all the time. When you get to the bottom of Italy, and especially Sicily, and you have all those entryways, right? Because Italy is a peninsula more so than you do up at the north.
1: Yeah, but Sicily's like a stone's throw from Africa, too.
0: I was just going to say, Sicily has a lot of influence also from the African countries,
1: like Morocco, Egypt.
0: That's why they're dark. That's why Sicilians are dark. I mean, because they do have that. And it's the way it happened. It's the way of the world. They traveled and they did whatever they did and had children. And
1: so is the debate about Italians not being Sicilian and Sicilians not being Italian?
0: It's the other way around. It's the Sicilians not being Italian because the Italians, you know, listen, they're just their pain in the butt because they are like, you know what? Anybody that's dead was disconnected from the mainland doesn't count, right? So they don't like the fact that the Sicilians think that they're Italian. It's really kind of rhetorical. I mean, it's just kind of silly.
1: But I mean,
0: because they are.
1: But if you look at the history of Italy, like they became a nation after the United States did.
0: So yes, they did.
1: You just had all
0: on
1: these
0: paper.
1: On paper. Kevin. You just had all these regions that, and they largely spoke different languages. You know,
0: that's why you have all the dialects. So many dialects. Yeah.
1: Yeah.
0: Right.
1: So, what was considered to be the true Italian heritage? The Roman heritage handed down from the Roman Empire?
0: Well, that's probably what they're going to say, right? I mean, I think that's their strongest argument is the Roman Empire was the beginning, was the seed. What do we say? It's the cradle of civilization. The Roman Empire is a cradle of civilization. So it was supposed to have blossomed into everything else. Now, if you go to Rome, I don't know if you noticed this. So outside the Colosseum, where I got kicked out of the Colosseum,
1: yes.
0: On the side
1: wall there.
0: Because
1: you wouldn't put your ear set in.
0: No, right. I didn't have it. Not that
1: such
0: I
1: a
0: didn't
1: rebel.
0: Put it in.
1: Such a rebel. You
0: I
1: wouldn't
0: wasn't
1: wear your
0: being
1: headset.
0: Rebellious. I didn't even have it. But there are, I think, four or five different maps that Mussolini put up on the side of one of the side buildings of the Colosseum. And it shows you the beginning of what was the Roman Empire to what the Roman Empire ended up being right when they did unify. And it's very interesting to see where it goes, but it always had its core in
1: Rome.
0: And that was it. I don't think you could ever argue that. I mean, Roman Empire, Ottoman Empire, they were all part of each other. And then the Romans they took over.
1: Well, and
0: it
1: made sense that ultimately Italy was the peninsula and the islands attached to it, because that makes the most sense, geographically speaking. But, you know, you see such a different culture from Venice down to Sicily. Like, it is just a world of difference. So anyway, I would like to go to Ithaca at some point. I would like to go to Athens at some point. There's mm-hmm. some more biblical sites I want to see in some of those places. But a lot of people are looking at the Odyssey going, hey, I want to go check out where the Athenians were from and where the Trojan horse was built and all that.
0: Beautiful country. Absolutely beautiful country. Perillo Tours is doing Greece, just FYI.
1: You know, your brother doesn't pay you enough to do all the free pub for. Seriously, you should say, Steve.
0: Talk about anything.
1: Well, there you go. So, but you should say, Steve, look, every time I mention it, you're going to owe me $100. And just, you know, just make him pay.
0: Maybe that's the way to do it, Kevin. We're going to try that. Why can we do
1: right
0: better
1: back.
0: Than
1: She's Linda, I'm Kevin. We got much more straight ahead.
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0: Born on America's darkest day of 9/11, the Tunnel to Towers Foundation has been helping America's heroes ever since. In this 25th anniversary year of 9/11, we honor heroes like New York City Police Department Detective Eric Kaleha. Kaleha, a Bensonhurst, Brooklyn native, worked his way up to the rank of detective and answered the call after September 11th, serving at Ground Zero in the months that followed. In 2022, he was diagnosed with multiple cancers tied to his heroic service. Just 5 months later, he passed away from a 9/11-related illness. Eric is survived by his wife, Marilyn, and his two children. 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
2: 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Here's Kevin McCullough.
4: Welcome back, Kevin McCullough. It's Tuesday night. It's Travel Tuesday. We're grateful to have you with us. Thank you for being here. Linda Perillo is my my co-host on Tuesdays, and we have a great time talking about kind of global destinations and everything else. If you would like to read some of our thoughts, and I'm hoping that my co-host will submit at least a piece or two from her recent trip to Italy and how amazing mm-hmm. some of the things were that she experienced, because I would love for our readers to know more about
6: it. Okay.
4: Anyway, so while you were gone, you know there was this little thing called Iran that was still going on.
6: Yeah.
4: And I'm curious, in your in and out, because Iran's not super far from that portion of Europe. What did you see anything different? Were security procedures in any way impacted by what's going on over there at all?
6: No, I didn't notice anything. And as a matter of fact, when I came home, I'm like, wait a minute. What happened? I thought we were doing so well here. And then, you know, you say to yourself, well, yeah, but look who we're dealing with. I mean, really, I mean, do we really count on them to be stellar and uphold their end of the bargain and do this peacefully?
4: Not the regime.
6: You know, I mean, I think we tried. And so the PS to this whole thing is, whenever there's tension anywhere in the world, it doesn't matter where you are an American. I hate to say this, but you have to be prudent,
4: yeah.
6: right? You're a target. You're a target, because whatever Americans do ends up in the forefront of everything, right? We end up, it's the broadcast, it's the top news story. Anytime we're having any kind of relationship with any other country, we get spoken about because we're the big cheese, and that's just yeah. the way it goes. So listen, it's nothing new, Kevin. Since the beginning of time, Americans, be cautious when you travel, especially know where your embassy is at all times in every city that you're visiting. That is your haven. You know, so either you're going to stay at home and not go anywhere just because you're an American, or you're going to go out there and you're going to be aware, be very cautious of where you're going, what you're doing. Would I tell somebody, gee, go to Israel today and travel to the Middle East? No.
4: Yeah.
6: Get on a plane and go to Italy? Why not? Yeah. But again, be smart about what's happening, because you will forever be a target as a U.S. citizen.
4: And that brings me to the question. And the reason we're talking about this, friends, by the way, is the U.S. Department did issue today a worldwide cautionary advisory for American citizens because of the redevelopment of hostilities with Iran. And today, when I was up very early this morning, evidently Yemen and the Houthis are threatening to do to the Red Sea what Iran's trying to do to the Strait of Hormuz. They're all going to be like really sad when all of the pipelines are finally online and we don't have to ship oil through ships anymore, because that's going to change that equation big time. But I want to go back to what you were talking about, because I've realized that the more American you seem, especially on foreign soil, I sense the difference in terms of how people watch and look and react. And usually it's good, but mm-hmm. it's so easy to spot us in some of these places.
6: Oh, please.
4: Some of these countries that have had like almost zero immigration security in terms of the last few years, you have people in some of these places that kind of blend in easier than the Americans do. And so you kind of do stand out where mm-hmm. where you're in a place. And I purposefully, like when we went to Italy last year, I purposefully bought some clothes ahead of time to kind of look like I was just more more authentic.
6: More Italian?
4: Just to kind of
6: McCullough. You're now, so Italian, McCullough.
4: I don't think it really helped, because I don't think I can make myself look like I'm an Italian. But I was conscious of it, which is not something I've been in the past. And I think that's the difference. Mm-hmm. It's like now something that I think about.
6: Well, you know, the Americans, I always say, we look like, remember that proverbial, like if someone ever showed you a picture of a tourist, the proverbial tourist with like the hat on and the big camera in front of
4: Yeah, it's Clark Griswold in Vacation 2.
6: That's what the profile of the American tourist. And I have to say, we don't really waver like we kind of do look like that. And I have to say this too, you know, I always try before I go to Italy, I really try to say I'm bringing, you know, listen, I'm a clothes aficionado anyway, but I bring the best outfits I have. I try to, no matter what happens, I get there, I bought the best outfits, I'm dressed to the nines, and I still don't look like an Italian. I mean, you just can't.
4: You actually are Italian.
6: And I am. And what's available to us here are not the same things that are available to them there. So, you know, you'll never really not stand out. You could do as much as you can. But Americans, unfortunately, they have a look. And that's part of it. I mean, Europeans look like Europeans. Yeah. A French person could look like an Italian person, right?
4: Well, Clark and Company in Vacation 2, they go and they buy all their Italian designer clothes and they come out looking like the funniest thing. Anyway, she's Linda. I'm Kevin. We're coming right back. Don't go away.
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9: Abolish the Electoral College. Replace the President and Supreme Court with an executive and judiciary chosen by and subordinate to Congress. Eliminate the Senate. Seize ownership of essential industries. These are not just hysterical claims about the Democratic Socialists of America. This is the platform the DSA adopted and published. DSA co-chair Megan Romer confirmed on Fox News Sunday that the DSA and its candidates will pursue those goals and by any means necessary. These DSA activists and candidates do not want to just win elections. They want a toehold for a revolution. It is not a game to them, nor a pose, and the events of the last century make very clear what the outcomes of such a revolution will be. Even winning an attempted revolution against the constitutional order would devastate the country, and the DSA does not plan on losing it. When communists tell you who they are, believe them.
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11: Ooh, what a little moonlight can do.
2: 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Here's Kevin McCullough. Ooh,
4: welcome back, Kevin McCullough, Christine Nicholas. Nope, wrong night. Linda Perillo.
6: I love Christine.
4: By the way, speaking of Christine, she's going to join us on September 1st, is it? We're going to be in Little Italy, Arthur Avenue, up north.
6: Not Mario's.
4: Not down in Manhattan. We're going to be in the Bronx. at Mario's in Arthur Avenue. And we're going to have a lot of people coming over from all the shops. They're all going to be there. But we're going to do it's going to be a fun night. You're going to want to be there. Linda and I are going to do our show, and then Christine and I are going to do our show, and Linda's going to be with us on that show, and Christine may jump on the Tuesday night show. But we're having a lot of fun talking about a lot of interesting things. And here's the one thing I did not ask you about yet on tonight's show, Linda, and you were out of town.
6: Mm-hmm. Yes, but, sir.
4: And I'm bracing myself for your response, because we've talked to a handful of other Italians about this since it happened, and it's not been nice any of the times. But the mayor released a map.
6: Oh boy!
4: Here she goes.
6: I'm aware of this.
4: It did
6: map,
4: not.
6: Kevin.
4: It did not have any Italian enclaves. It didn't have the Irish enclave. It had none of the Jewish enclaves in the five boroughs. And I'm just curious your thoughts, your family's thoughts, your many extended Italian family's thoughts about how that was received, because I will tell you that from business leaders like at Arthur Avenue and in Little Italy, there were some pretty steamed people saying, what's he trying to do, erase us from the map?
6: Right. Well, this is what I'm going to say to begin this whole thing, and it's just a very general comment about him. You know, no kings in America, Mondani. Like, you're doing the same exact thing that you cry about every day that you broadcast to your liberal city. How dare you? And now he wants to attack Benjamin Netanyahu.
4: He wants to arrest
6: say his
4: him,
6: name.
4: Which he doesn't
6: he
4: have the power to do.
6: He wants to arrest him, yeah. Which he does not have the power. But it's very interesting to me that there's parallels to what he claimed that Donald Trump does and to what he wants to do. Now you want to annihilate people from a map that were artisans and workers. And here's the other thing. Come after me. Real immigrants. Immigrants who came here with jobs, with families, with hopes, with dreams,
4: legally,
6: with health records, legally, without disease, without anything. And that's what you want to do? Wow. Talk about, okay, cuckoo. I don't understand him. I don't understand his followers. It's terrible.
4: And he had things on that map that I didn't even know existed, like Little Senegal. Did you know?
6: Interesting.
4: When you think of New York, do you think of Little Senegal? Like, I don't.
6: First thing that comes to mind. Yeah. We should play this game, Pip. We should go on the street and say, first thing that comes to mind.
4: In New York.
6: When you think of New York.
4: How many people?
6: Senegal.
4: Yeah.
6: Senegal. That's it.
4: Yeah. Or Little Haiti. But
6: well,
4: beyond
6: I'm just
4: that,
6: gonna say, yeah.
4: If you're looking at New York and you're saying, okay, what communities came to New York and built modern New York? So, and I've watched Eric Burns' New York documentary on PBS like maybe 25 or 30 times, and it's 12 hours long, but it is worth the watch. But you had the Dutch come first, and then you had the British, and then you had the Revolution, and we were occupied for the whole length of the war, and then the American colonials broke out. But then you had the immigration waves that came.
6: Yeah.
4: And the Italians came, and Jews came, and the Irish came. And those three communities were really the communities that made modern New York
6: yes,
4: what it is.
6: I was just going to say, we built
4: and
6: the
4: they
6: city
4: did it peacefully living
6: now,
4: next door to each other. Like,
6: right.
4: They didn't have problems like the Irish and the Italians, you know, both.
6: Oh, well,
4: whatever. But they lived with each other and they got it done. The same thing with Jews. So why are we like, oh, look at this little Muslim neighborhood and look this one. And you're ignoring these massive communities that basically gave you the city that you now have.
6: Because we're not living in the same New York City, in the same New York City suburbs that we were living in, Kevin, when I grew up. And we had these mayors that realized that, guess what? New York City is a melting pot. And we did respect all of those groups that formed this city. That, how about this, that built this city? Like I said, the artisans, the people that, the masons, and everyone had a job. Like you said, the Italians had probably one thing that they did well. The Irish had another thing that they did well. And okay, the banter back and forth, whatever their issue was with each other, they worked in harmony.
12: When they were on those big skyscraper skeletons, they didn't care if they were Irish or Italian. What they cared about was, can you catch the molten bullet that's being thrown at you to put into the thing, and can you keep your balance? That's what they cared about when they were up there.
6: Absolutely. And I think it's absolutely heinous and terrible. And if I ever met him one day, I would really tell him exactly that.
12: I have a feeling you would. I don't believe that.
6: He's destroying that city. And I hope everyone that voted for him realizes what he's doing. It's awful.
12: There's a lot of Italian New Yorkers that I think have been sufficiently put off by this. We'll see. All right, she's Linda, I'm Kevin. We're coming back with Perillo's Pointers. Don't go away.
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4: Welcome back. She's Linda. I'm Kevin. Glad to have you with us. And please do come out September 1. We are going to be in Arthur Avenue at Mario's. And, you know, of all of the Italian eateries there, Linda, is Mario's the one you know the best?
6: It. Well, yes, and here's the thing. There are many that have surfaced since. It was my father's go-to.
4: There's like seven or eight that have been there for 100 years. There's like seven or eight there that have been there at least 100 years.
6: Oh, yeah, for sure. But Mario's was always, you know, Mario's go-to, my dad's go-to. He loved it there. He knew the owner very well, Joe, very well. So I've known Regina for years, and she's hosting, and she's a wonderful girl.
12: Is she the first generation from that Mario?
6: I believe so, yeah. Well, from Joe, who the owner
12: so
6: was.
12: You,
6: Joe
12: oh, so, and Joe okay. has passed away. So, but you away. Two are on the same level, kind of the
6: oh,
12: same.
6: Yeah, yeah, yeah, yeah, yeah, yeah, yeah, yeah. So that's why I always try to focus on Mario's. And listen, they are classic Italian-American cuisine. You know, inside it's ornate, and I love all that stuff. And the best spiedini alla romana that you will ever find in your life.
12: What did you just say?
6: Except spiedini alla romana. Spiedini are pieces of fried bread with stuffed with fresh mozzarella and then deep fried.
12: Oh.
6: And then on top, wait, a lot of people don't love this, is an anchovy sauce.
12: Oh. Oh my gosh.
6: The best ever. So Mario's is known for their spiedini. And again, very classic Italian cooking. And that's what you love about it. Like, if I go to the Bronx, I don't want foo-foo Italian nouvelle cuisine. I want Dominic's American chicken parm or something similar from Dominic's, right? Or go to Mario's and get more upscale Italian American.
12: What's your favorite? What's your favorite form of pasta?
6: It depends. It really depends on what it is. My dad loved the matriciana, loved it. I would like
12: what,
6: to say.
12: What shape were they?
6: Oh, you're talking about pasta shape, pasta type?
12: Yeah, the form.
6: I love bombolotti, which are like a very short, fat tube pasta. That's okay. One of my absolute favorites. I'm not a big spaghetti girl, but here's the thing, Kevin, that I'm going to give you. There are certain sauces that go on certain types of pasta.
12: Correct.
6: So not every type of sauce you're going to put on every type of pasta. And the Italians are like fanatical about it. There's certain pastas that are made to grip onto a short, certain sauces onto a short pasta. There are some that are made carbonara, you would put on a long pasta, on a spaghetti, right? Linguine, vongole sauce, you would put that on linguine. Amatriciana, you want a short pasta. Alla arrabbiata, you want a short pasta.
12: Ladies and gentlemen, now you've had the shorthand pasta class by Linda Perillo tonight, to be continued next time. Linda, great to see you, and can't wait to sit down and have some spiedini with you soon.
6: Spiedini alla romana.
12: Yeah.
6: Yes.
12: Well, maybe alla romana or not. I'll see what I feel like that night. All right, friends, join us tomorrow. We'll be doing wellness. Kevin McCullough, glad to have you.
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12: Day.
16: You're
17: talking about Mom Dami?
16: No. Ben Crump, the lawyer, he's corrupt.
17: Ben Crump. Okay.
16: Mm-hmm. He's corrupted like a dog, man. I mean, this man dropped he got my cousin's case. So unless he was dead, he'll take her case. So he's corrupted. And then the mayor, The man is harassing my family. You got people walking around in Jamaica, Queens.
17: Why is he harassing your family? You only got about 30 seconds. Tell me real quickly. Why is he harassing your family?
16: My niece's mother, brother bought our house in Queens. He's talking about keeping tax on the house. He wanted to move out of our house. So now, he got a problem coming his way. He messed with my family. So if I was Secret Service, beat his security up.
17: All right, well, you keep us posted. He's trying to get him, that family member moved out. You keep us posted, Neil. God bless. Larry Ogan.
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